0: Democrats today started advancing legislation for a partisan redistricting, possibly helping the party gain a House seat by 2028. The legislation is expected to be voted on for final passage tomorrow. Voters have to approve the proposed changes to the state constitution before lawmakers can draw up new districts. 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
1: Here's the official forecast. Partly cloudy, 70 tonight. Tomorrow, mostly sunny early. Afternoon showers and thunderstorms and a high of 88. Tomorrow night, the rain and thunderstorms continue down to 72. More showers and thunderstorms as we head into Wednesday and a high of 88. Wednesday night, partly cloudy, 72. Mostly sunny for Thursday. Scattered afternoon showers and a high of 90. Thursday night, partly cloudy and 72 degrees. I'm Craig Allen on WGOW.
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9: Hello, America. 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Our number, hello, 877-381-3811. 877-381-3811. And a lot of you are very frustrated. You're frustrated with how the war is being managed against Iran. Nothing personal with the president. You're just telling me that the start, stop, the threats, the back off the threats, they really want peace, they really don't. And you're getting exhausted from this. And you're not alone. You're not alone at all. The president's in the Oval Office today. Cut one on this issue of Iran. Go.
10: Mr. President, this is at least the fifth time you turned off airstrikes against Iran since April to negotiate. What is your message to the American people who are wondering what has changed this time? Why should it be anything?
11: Well, you don't know. I don't know. I think we're going to maybe get something, but I want to give them every last chance before decapitation. Very tough to do what we have planned, still planned. We'll see what happens. But it's a very, very tough thing to do. I think I'm very proud of the fact that I'll give people a chance. This is a big move. To do an attack that big on a country, I'd rather not do it.
9: Here's the thing, and I say this with all due respect. You go to war, you want to get it over with as fast as you can for a lot of reasons. And also, they're still executing people over there. Young people. This is a very evil regime. The president has said it himself. There's really no redeeming value whatsoever in this regime. And they're not going to honor any agreement. They're not, and we all know it. Every single one of us. So unfortunately, not due to anything the president does, but due to what they do, they have to be eliminated. Obviously, it's due to what the president does, but what I mean by that, it's caused by them, not the president. Go ahead.
11: Lots of large attacks, but they were normal large. Hopefully, they'll come to their senses, because what happened, cannot have a nuclear weapon, but hopefully they'll come to their senses. So they called me. And they said, please don't attack, we'll make a deal. That's the real truth, and everyone knows it. And who wouldn't call? And they found out.
9: But today they denied having any direct communication, that they are, any talks they're having is through the country of Oman. And the president put out a statement attacking that today, too. So they're up to their games. They're going to keep doing this. But here's cut two. Go.
11: And we're talking at the request of Iran, backed by Saudi Arabia.
9: Well, this is a very interesting point to me. And I posted about this several days ago, and now others are posting it. They think they're smart. They just look at what I write, and then they rewrite it. It's okay. I understand the Internet. It's like radio and TV. But nonetheless. So Saudi Arabia, Qatar, and other Arab countries contact the president, as he's pointed out, and tell him they really don't want him to go forward. Go ahead. Listen to this.
11: UAE and backed by Qatar in particular, but others also. Many countries called. The leaders of many are friendly with a lot of them, almost all of them, one way or the other, and they all wanted to give this a last chance.
9: So just to be clear, see, it's not the Israelis controlling the president. These Arab countries are not controlling the president either. But you would think the woke right neo-fascists and isolationists who keep saying Israel controls the president, might be one of them would say, Saudi Arabia or Qatar. Well, they wouldn't say Qatar. You know, they're all close to Qatar. But you get the point. The off again is usually the Arab countries, right? Or the Muslim countries like Turkey and Pakistan, who are urging the president not to act. And he's saying, look, one of the reasons I didn't act is because they suggested to me that I shouldn't give him another chance and so forth and so on. Okay. But where are the voices that keep accusing Israel of controlling the president? Where are they? Where are these bastards? Go ahead.
11: This is not something that, if it doesn't happen, this is a last chance for them to sign a good document.
9: Mm-hmm. All right, well, time will tell. And from my perspective, it's please arm the Iranian people. It's getting late. It's getting too late. Arm the Iranian people. Give them the support they need. Give them the air cover they need. Give them the locations of the enemy and so forth with our satellites. Give them what they need. In fact, there's an article, if I can find it soon enough here. Let me see if I can, Mr. Producer. Hold on 1 second, America. There's an article in the New York Post. Let's see. Give me a second. I will find it if I have it. Right here. Right here. Iranian revolution can happen any day now as protest leaders try to arm. They're trying to arm. They're begging for arms. The streets of Iran are near a breaking point over public executions, economic collapse, and a war that's been raging on for more than 5 months, anti-regime figures in Tehran told the New York Post. A revolution can happen any day now. People want revenge, and I've told you they do, a protest leader said, referring to the regime's brutal January crackdown that killed 52,000 people, and they're executing every single day. An independent journalist active in the Iranian underground said the preparations are already being made for the next uprising, and that activists from all walks of life are determined to make a final decisive blow against the regime. Both Iranians spoke with the Post through a translator by cell phone after signing on to a VPN. We're studying the protests from January, determining what tactics worked and which didn't. We're analyzing maps to determine the safest, most dangerous areas to congregate. He claimed that the Iranian resistance has hidden crude weaponry and tools throughout the country, bricks, rocks, wooden clubs, chairs and tires used to block roads, waiting for the day that the people once again take to the street. Will we not arm these people and help them? Will we not arm these people and help them? They want to fight. They want to defend themselves. They want to overthrow this government. What's the problem? I don't understand it. I really don't understand it. Small groups are working clandestinely to procure firearms to distribute to demonstrators, utilizing guns stored in certain private homes and smuggled from abroad. You know, we're talking about very few. The protest leader claimed they didn't specify who would be providing these weapons. There's clearly not enough. There's clearly not what they need. If we give them what they need, they will overthrow this government. When we went out in January, we were like lambs to the slaughter. The Bazij forces were using firepower that you couldn't believe. The streets were like a graveyard, corpses everywhere. The streets ran red with blood, she said. Ran red with blood, unable to contain her rage and grief. She warned regime forces, next time we come out, we're coming out armed. Well, they're not going to come out armed if we don't arm them. Now let's arm them. Everyone has lost somebody, the protest leader said. Also, keeping a revolution at bay are foreign mercenaries. Yeah, they're bringing in these foreign terrorists. The Islamic Revolutionary Guard Corps is brought in from countries like Iraq, Afghanistan, and Pakistan. They pull people out of their cars when they're driving and search them and search their vehicles. They gallivant around our country as if they're the locals and we're the foreign invaders instead of defending our skies. The regime has decided to go to war with its own citizens. They fear the people of Iran more than the United States, more than Israel, more than anybody else. They fear those people. They need to be armed. Arm them. Arm them. I'll be right back.
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9: Welcome back, America. We have our friend Byron Donalds. Hasn't been with us for a while, but that's my fault. I haven't had a lot of guests lately. And very busy running around Florida. Byron Donalds, what's going on and how's it going?
18: Doing great, my friend. We are 15 days to Election Day here in Florida, and we're leading big in the polls, Mark. Really excited. But we're going to choose a Republican nominee in Florida on August 18th. Everybody, make sure you get out and vote. And we go on from there to make sure we keep Florida red this November.
9: You know, this guy Jolly, the Democrat, I know who he is. He was a Republican. He was a lousy Republican. He worked on Capitol Hill for years. Then he hates Trump. He turns on the party. He's all over MSLSD. Now he's running as a Democrat. Does he have competition in his primary?
18: A little bit, but not too much. The main opposition had to step out of the race because he had a cancer screening, and so he decided to take care of his health. And so he's kind of had a free run. But, Mark, you're right. This guy, Jolly, a career insider in D.C., career staffer, gets to Congress, loses to Charlie Crist, of all people, and then he just decides to become an independent and trash the president. Mark, this guy trashed Ron DeSantis for Ron DeSantis' handling of COVID-19, was trashing him about it. This is a guy who supported Fauci in the lockdowns. It's a guy who still supports trans and kids. He still supports that mess. So this is a guy who cannot lead Florida. He doesn't have the judgment to lead Florida and all the great things we've done in our state.
9: What kind of money are these guys raising?
18: He's raising some, but, you know, the biggest thing now, Mark, is to make sure that Republicans show up in not just in August, right, but in November, because these Democrat billionaires, they're just kind of sitting on the outside and just watching to see if the race is close. And if they feel it's close, they're going to invest tens of millions of dollars into Jolly because he's a Trojan horse. They just look at him as a way for Democrats to get power. And how it works, especially in Florida, our governorship is very powerful. So even though it's very likely we'll still have Republican control of the legislature, you get a Democrat in the governor's mansion, that person can wield power through the agencies and through appointments, unwind everything that Ron DeSantis has done the last 8 years.
9: Now, one of the guys you're running against, I won't even mention his name, is a complete nut job. Well, I am going to mention it. Fishman, I think his name is. I saw a couple of his signs around my house. This guy's a complete nut job. He doesn't have a shot, does he?
18: No, he doesn't. He's a nuisance and an annoyance. But at the end of the day, you take everybody seriously. So our campaign has been focused on the people of Florida and focused on preserving and defending the Florida dream, Mark. This is why we're the number one state in America, and we're not looking back. We have people who've come from New York, from New Jersey, from the Midwest, from Virginia, Mark, because they were escaping the insanity of Democrat control. No, not you, Mark. I would
9: you
18: never
9: should
18: do that
9: be.
18: To you. I would never do that to you.
9: they're killing this state. They're killing Virginia, just destroying it. But anyway, go ahead. I'm sorry.
18: But no, that's what's happening. So people have chosen Florida for a reason, because we're a common-sense conservative state. And so the mission is clear. It's preserving the Florida dream. It's defending that dream. But then also tackling the affordability issues that are impacting Florida like every other state. So we're going to reform insurance. The voters are going to decide on property taxes this November. That's in their hands. But we're also going to deal with the issues of making sure government is efficient, even more efficient than it has been in the past in Florida, getting it out of the way of people so they can continue to build that Florida dream for themselves. And we want our young kids to be able to hit the ground running when they graduate high school, Mark, with apprenticeships and internships. This is the way you build a sound society with pure economic policy, limited government, getting out of people's way, and law and order will always be the standard in our state.
9: And you represent a district that is fairly wealthy. And I just want people to know this. Significantly white, and they love you there, right?
18: Yeah, Mark, and it's because it's a meritocracy. All of Florida is a meritocracy. What the people of our state want is they want to know that you share their values, and it's values based upon the foundational principles of our country, values based upon hard work and merit, and making sure that you get out of their way. You don't bring these crazy policies that are in too many states that are either purple or blue that's destroying the way of life and the quality of life in those states.
9: And you do have people moving in from other states, and they're moving in from other states, and they're enjoying what Florida has to offer and so forth. And the key is to make sure that some of them who come to Florida aren't going to bring their bad habits from other states, and that's why you're saying somebody has to stand up and make sure that doesn't happen, right?
18: Absolutely correct, Mark. And so, look, we have people who are still choosing Florida because they see the craziness of Mamdani in New York, Kathy Hochul in New York State, the guy Pritzker in Illinois, and so many others. And a lot of them are kicking themselves. They kind of wish they came during COVID-19, but they didn't for various reasons, and that's fine. And now they're seeing the insanity of these Democrat socialists, and they're saying, I got to get to Florida. So even though we're getting new people coming in, they're coming because they're choosing the Florida way of life as opposed to what they're experiencing in those other states. So my mission's clear. We're going to keep the Florida way of life, that Florida dream alive and well that so many people have chosen Florida for.
9: The Save American Act, this is important to you, is it not?
18: Yes, it has to pass. This has to happen. And look, Mark, I've heard you bag on these senators for years. Most people don't know I've been an avid listener of the Mark Levin Show for more than a decade. And so these senators, Mark, they still think it's 1996 and they're dealing with Bill Clinton. These Democrats are true radicals, true radicals. And if they ever get control, they're going to blow up the filibuster. So my opinion is, at this point, get rid of the filibuster, pass the Save America Act, pass Donald Trump's border security measures, which have proven to have worked and secure this country. He's now done it twice. And then we get to do some of the other important things, like having sound energy policy where we can build on our nuclear infrastructure, the stuff that we created as a country to have cheap and readily available power for the future of our country. And do so many other reforms that are necessary, including healthcare, Mark. Like, I did NPR this morning in Jacksonville, and the host was talking to me about subsidies for Obamacare. And I said, subsidies for Obamacare? Obamacare is the problem. Premiums are through the roof. Deductibles are through the roof. The Democrats did it on purpose, and they don't want to change it because they don't want to admit that they were wrong. But they are pricing the people of this country out of their own homes with their terrible policy. And Republicans need to take a stand. And this is where the Senate's got to smarten up, get rid of the filibuster, pass the Save America Act, and get to the business of fixing this country.
9: Now we got 1 minute left. Tell us about voting.
18: We have early voting in a lot of counties in Florida right now. Most early voting will start in 5 days all across Florida. Election day is August 18th. If you're a registered Republican, please get out and vote. I'm asking for your vote and your support. Having the endorsement of President Trump, our Senator Rick Scott, so many Republicans, our Senator Ashley Moody, and so many of the congressional delegation, it's time to make sure that as a party we unite to defeat the Democrats once again in Florida. We're the best state in America, and we need to keep it that way.
9: And folks, don't sit back and think, these things just happen. You got to go out and vote. And if the others are going to vote early, you should vote early, too. That's my view. Byron, come back. We appreciate you, sir.
18: Yes, sir. Thanks, Mark.
9: All right, take care. We'll be right back. 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
25: 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If you are struggling with addiction, I want you to know something. You are not alone. You can call me directly at 423-303-9728. I am not here to judge you. I'm here to listen and help however I can. I was there myself, and I found another way. Healing is possible. I'm living proof.
26: Don't ask him for middle ground. 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
9: The show has flown by, in my humble opinion. But then again, I'm doing the show. You know, Gold entered 2026 after a historic year. 53 new all-time highs, record demand, an average price up 44% year over year, and it pushed past $5,500 an ounce in January. And it's been hovering around $5,000 an ounce. But the trajectory is clear, up, up, and away. And you've got little peaks and then little valleys, little peaks and valleys. That's the trajectory. That's how investments work. And so right now there's just a little valley before the next peak, and that's when you jump in. You don't jump in when it's at its highest. It's like real estate. You don't jump in when it's at its highest. It's like stock, anything else. That's when you sell. That's not when you buy. And yet now's a good time to buy, isn't it? First of all, diversification. Secondly, you already see what's going on with Social Security in 6 years. 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And in my view, an incredible impact on the value of precious metals. And then when you look around the world, you can see a country like China with the second biggest economy. They're hoarding gold. So these are all signs you look at. And then there's the issue of diversification. Diversification is wise. It's prudential. It's what people do when they don't want to put all their eggs in one basket and lose everything. And that's important. And that's why I have gold. Now you can get silver too. 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I encourage you strongly to do that. I've got it right on my desk. It's terrific, and I know a lot of people have gotten it as well. Again, it's free. So you ought to check it out. Let me see here, Mr. Producer. Sorry, folks. I got a lot of stuff going on here. Hold on, everybody. There we go. Let's go to Ian, our buddy Ian, Frederick, Maryland, the great Sirius XM satellite. Ian, go right ahead.
0: Mark, great to talk to you, and you are so on target. There's no question. If the U.S. does these two things, it's over for the IRG. Mm-hmm. And that is, number one, they've got control of the air. So you go old-fashioned, like World War II, and you drop information leaflets all over the country and letting the people know you're going to support them. And the IRG, the second they realize that the U.S. is communicating to the population, they're going to go into panic mode. Mm-hmm. And then you start arming the people. And then it's over.
9: And I would hit that Karg Island, too, so they don't have anything to sell.
0: And
9: we could always rebuild it. So, President and others say, well, the damage will be... No, we can rebuild things, but we got to win the war now.
0: Yeah, but I think the IRG, the second you start communicating to the Iranian people, they'll go into meltdown mode. And just by dropping it from the sky, they can't control it. There's no way. And I think it'll be a meltdown moment.
9: And so, get them the arms, for God's sakes. I don't get this. I really don't know why we're resisting this, because Erdogan says so. Screw that genocidal maniac. And who cares what Saudi Arabia and Qatar say? I mean, my God, it's just ridiculous. All right, my friend. I appreciate your call very much. You know, oh, the Israelis are in charge. They're controlling everything. So where are the anti-Semi-Jew haters tonight? Where are the woke right neo-fascists? Where are the Marxist Islamists? How come they're not complaining about the Arabs? Yeah, right. We know exactly why. We know what they are. They know what they are. Israel doesn't have much of a say in this, apparently. And they ought to have a lot of a say in it, as far as I'm concerned. I want to congratulate Mamdani's leadership again. Hate crimes against Jewish New Yorkers surge amid heightened anti-Semitism, and they're talking about Mamdani's mayorship. Anti-Jewish hate crimes increased by 8.5% in New York City this year. You know, this is also, you're bringing in the Islamists. It's obvious what they're doing to Jews and Christians. Again, all you have to do is go on the internet and see real video of what took place in Spain. It's not just Spain. You look at these airports, women are getting beaten up. It's just grotesque. New York Police Department officials said Monday about 8.5% in New York City, which has the largest Jewish population of any city outside of Israel. They recorded 205 anti-Jewish hate crimes in the first 7 months of 2026, up from 189. More than half of all hate crimes in the city were anti-Jewish, despite Jewish New Yorkers comprising 10% of the city's population. I was surprised it was that few, Mr. Producer. But nonetheless, over a half of the hate crimes are against Jews, and they represent 10% of the population. Because of Palestinians coming in, I'm just being honest, Islamists coming in, all kinds of crap going on there now. Just is, and I'm sure they're trying to depopulate the city, and I'm sure that's exactly what's going to happen. Yep. Then we have a very important op-ed in The Hill, which has gotten worse and worse. A retired public high school teacher and Jewish peace advocate said, I was excited. She was excited by what? She was excited to co-organize a summer series titled Challenging Zionism in Schools. You know, Mr. Producer, I don't want this to be a Israel-centric, Jewish-centric program. I talk about this stuff. I talk about Christianity. I talk about all these things, folks. But this is so over the top. So over the top. You've got a Jewish woman, in other words, a liberal, a leftist, wants to make sure that classes are taught explaining how terrible Zionism is. Zionism only means the right for Israel to exist and Jews to live there. That's all that it means. Now, there's over 50 Muslim-majority countries. You don't hear anybody saying, I want to be able to teach about that, and I want to be able to teach that, you know. Sometimes I'm just speechless about this stuff. It's so crazy. Now, I don't have that audio cut in front of me, Mr. Producer, from the data analyst at CNN about Saeed and his chances. You have it there? Cut six. Go.
1: I think that tomorrow Abdullah Sayed will deliver the biggest blow so far against the establishment of the Democratic Party because he is the heavy favorite going into tomorrow. Just take a look at the prediction market odds. Okay, chance to be the Michigan Democratic Senate nominee, Abdullah Sayed. Look at this. He's up to a 98% chance, according to the cash and prediction markets, way up like a rocket compared to where he was on April 3rd when he was just a 28% chance just a few months ago. The bottom line is...
9: What did that? The press did that. Because his opponent isn't that well known. But the press has promoted this puker guy. The New York Times on several occasions, CNN, MSLSD, the press in Michigan, they've promoted this guy. He's a Hitlerian, and they're promoting this guy. They're making him into a rock star, a cool guy. This is the problem. This is the problem. It's no longer condemned. It's no longer looked down upon. It's no longer, well, what did he say? No. We don't do that anymore. Instead, they turn him into a rock star. They're turning all these nut jobs into rock stars, the media I'm talking about, which is grotesque. I'll be right back.
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0: this show went, but it's already over in 5 minutes. Crazy. It's no secret that summertime can really wear you down financially. It's no secret, because there's things you want to do and you go ahead and do them, and even when you try and cut back somewhat, you know, you might want to take a little trip. Something happens to the HVAC. That always happens, doesn't it, in the summertime when the air is hot and thick and you want to get some air conditioning. It seems to be. And then you got to buy school supplies, clothing. And you got to be thinking about college or some trade school or something for the kids, whatever it is. And then you got those damn credit cards where the interest is crazy, crazy, and yet you got a big balance on them. Now, if that starting to feel heavy, you're not alone. A lot of people are in that situation. If you're a homeowner, you've likely looked at your mortgage rate, some of you, and you thought you like your mortgage rate, you like your mortgage, and you don't want to touch it. 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
0: One thing we didn't get to was Robert Kennedy. Let's hold on to that for tomorrow just in case we decide to go there, Mr. Producer.
2: He did a hell of a job
0: with CNN. And what is her name? Dana Bash, whatever her name is. Do you know her name, Rich? It is Dana Bash? Okay. Former Biden COVID-19 response coordinator, Dr. Ashish Jha. Whatever. Now, I want you to hear what this guy says, seriously, considering what Biden was doing to the country and the other Democrats on CNN. Cut 26. Go.
3: This is going to surprise some people. You know, when I went into the White House, my view was this was almost surely a natural outbreak, maybe a lab leak. Based on information I learned and based on information I've seen, I have come to conclude that it is more likely to have been a lab leak. Here's the bottom line. No one in the United States knows for sure. The only people who know for sure are people, officials in China. And we still need transparency and accountability on that. So that is my best assessment. I'm not suggesting I know for sure, but I'm saying my best assessment is that it probably was a lab leak.
0: And you know what? When that was my best assessment, based on what our friend said from the New York Times formerly, their top science editor over there, and he said the same thing. Boy, did we come under attack. And really, the first one was Tom Cotton to raise the possibility. We were the ones that actually raised it with one of these gentlemen who had studied this, who had written about it, and felt it was pretty certain a lab leak. But Tom Cotton instinctively knew it had to be a lab. Like, remember, he's been on the Intelligence Committee for many, many years, and now he's the chairman of the Intel Committee in the Senate. And he was attacked, too. Whenever you questioned what was the government position, you came under attack. Now, there's times to come under attack. Don't get me wrong. But when you're asking rational questions, it never made any sense to many of us that it jumped from a bat to a human being, and that's how it happened. That's typically not how things happen. Particularly when the Chinese are messing around with viruses in their Wuhan lab, paid for in part, and this was one of the things that we broke here, paid for in part by our government. In fact, by a group related to official Washington, and in particular, Fauci's organization. 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
12: From ABC News, I'm Stephanie Officer. President Trump says new talks planned between the U.S. and Iran are that country's last chance to agree to a deal. ABC's Catherine Folders.
13: This is the seventh time that Trump has said that, has pulled back, if you will, strikes, as he did over the weekend to say that they were having conversations. So this is a pattern for him. I haven't maybe heard him go so far where he says this is the last chance. So we'll see at the end of the day what that really means and if there's actually negotiations happening behind the scenes. But he said, I want to give them every last chance before decapitation. That was his quote in the Oval Office.
12: That deadly shooting at an Idaho In-N-Out over the weekend left three people dead and seven wounded. Authorities say two armed bystanders likely helped end the carnage. ABC's Trevor Ault.
14: Hundreds of people running for cover as the shots rang out, but investigators say two men, an off-duty state trooper and 35-year-old Jordan Salinas, fired back.
15: I saw the individual with his rifle pointed at the vehicles, and then as soon as some rounds started coming at him, everything changed. Immediately, all that bravado he had immediately crumbled.
14: Authorities believe those heroic actions drove the shooter from the scene and likely saved lives.
12: While the Northeast was drenched, just the opposite occurred in the nation's Pacific Northwest as it continues dealing with wildfires after a very dry, hot spell. ABC's Ginger Z.
16: Air quality alert Seattle and Portland included in this because tomorrow, as the winds shift, some of these big populations are going to be seeing the smoke from these fires. Idaho covered in what could be unhealthy. Check airnow.gov before you head out. And yes, that heat will be building into the 90s for a place like Portland until Friday.
12: A 61-year-old Massachusetts woman died today after being hit by a falling tree while sitting on her porch. Plymouth police say it happened during storms. 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
17: Here's the official forecast. Partly cloudy, 70 tonight. Tomorrow, mostly sunny early. Afternoon showers and thunderstorms and a high of 88. Tomorrow night, the rain and thunderstorms continue down to 72. More showers and thunderstorms as we head into Wednesday and a high of 88. Wednesday night, partly cloudy, 72. Mostly sunny for Thursday. Scattered afternoon showers and a high of 90. Thursday night, partly cloudy and 72 degrees. I'm Craig Allen on WGOW.
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0: Live from the Liberty University studio in Memphis, Tennessee, it's America's conservative blowtorch.
1: That's us. That's right. 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
0: Todd Starnes.
2: Oh, yeah. And hello, everybody. Welcome to Hour 3 of The Big Show. Great to have you with us, and we have a lot going on this hour of the program. By the way, write down our telephone number. You will need this if you plan on calling in today, 901-260-5926. Again, that's 901-260-5926. Well, we've been following a lot of big races around the country. Coming up later this week, we're going to be taking you to Georgia and North Carolina and Michigan. So a lot happening across the nation. And, of course, right here in Tennessee, we have a huge statewide race coming up on Thursday, one of the big, big races, and really one of the national races, is in the newly drawn 9th Congressional District. Now, Republicans are going to see this as a pickup of a Republican seat, and the individual that's leading, and really everybody seems to think he is the front runner, he's got the endorsements of a lot of folks around the nation, including one man in particular, President Donald J. Trump, and that endorsement always known as the gold standard. He is the man with a coonskin ball cap, our good friend, State Senator Brent Taylor, soon to be possibly Congressman Brent Taylor. Good to see you, sir.
3: Hi, great to be with you.
2: So you have to explain the coonskin cap, though, to our national audience. There is a reason why you're wearing a coonskin ball cap.
3: That's right. You know, most people know David Crockett from the Alamo. But what a lot of people don't know is that he was actually a congressman from Tennessee. And he was a Whig congressman. That's what they call conservatives, really Republicans, before they started calling them Republicans. They were Whigs. And he was a Whig congressman. And he and Andrew Jackson, the big Democrat president, they despised one another. And so Crockett would get elected to Congress. President Jackson would come along and beat him a couple of years later. David Crockett would run again and win. And on David Crockett's last reelection, Todd, he was at the courthouse, and they were counting the votes. And imagine him standing there with his, you know, his leather jacket on with the fringe on the sleeves and his coonskin cap and probably carrying a rifle. They came to him and said, Congressman Crockett, I'm sorry, but you came up a little bit short. You're not going to win reelection. And it was at that moment that David Crockett went out on the courthouse steps, all the people that were assembled there waiting on the election returns, and he looked at them and he said, I'm going to Texas, and all you people can go to hell. So the reason I wear a coonskin baseball cap is that I think I've got that same Tennessee grit that David Crockett had. And I want to say it a little bit differently, and that is that I want to go to Congress to give the Democrats hell. But there's one Democrat, Todd, we're going to have to get past first, and that's probably Justin J. Pearson. He's likely to be the Democrat opponent. And I'm going to take the fight to him, because anybody that stands in front of law enforcement in the state house chamber and calls him an MF boy deserves to have the fight taken to him. And I'm going to make sure, Todd, that the only way he ever sees the inside of the United States Capitol is through the visitor center on a guided tour, not through the members only door.
2: Okay. I think we're going to have to explain some of what you just said for our national audience here. Justin Pearson's the guy with the power fro. We call him Jasmine Crockett with a fro, here on this program. He is a radical leftist. He's had the support of AOC, you've got Ayanna Pressley, Summer Reid, a lot of the far left members of the Democrat caucus have actually been in Memphis campaigning for him. And he has caused a lot of chaos up at the state capitol. And to your point, right after one contentious gathering, he actually went out there and got in the face of a state trooper and called him a mother effing boy. And has received widespread condemnation as a result of that. The problem here I see, Senator, is that it's happening in Tennessee. You know, we're watching these radicals rise up in many conservative southern states. How big of a problem do you see this for the country?
3: It's a big problem. And as it relates to here in Tennessee, we need competence, not chaos. We need more David Crockett's and less Jasmine Crockett's in Congress. But it is a real concern. You look at what's happening across the country, and these Democratic Socialists of America, they're having inroads. And make no mistake, Justin Pearson will be one of those DSA candidates, and it's my intention to stop him, not in Tennessee. And that's why it's important that people go out to the polls this coming Thursday in Tennessee and vote.
2: Yeah, you've got three other candidates that are running against you. They don't have the gold standard, and I'm wondering what that was like for you to get that telephone call from President Trump saying, you're my guy.
3: You know, the phone rang. It was a 202 area code, which I knew to be Washington, D.C., and so I answered it, and Todd, it's just like you hear on the movies. If there's a lady on the other end of the phone, and she says, this is Margot with the White House. Could you please hold for the president? And you know, what am I going to say? Like, I'm in the middle of something. Could he call me back in 10 minutes? I didn't. I said, sure, I'll take the call. And the very next voice I hear is President Trump. And the president says, Senator, how are you doing? I said, well, I'm doing better now that you've called than I was 5 minutes ago. And Todd, it was interesting. He knew full well about my race. He said, I've been following your race. I have seen that you have been fighting violent crime to ensure that crime doesn't creep out of the big cities into these smaller communities. I've seen your fight in the legislature on fighting illegal immigration, and I've seen your fight against China from the state house to protect farmlands and mineral rights and our businesses here in Tennessee from being counterfeited by China. And he said, I want you to know you've got my full and complete endorsement, whatever I can do to help. And it was really an amazing day, and it turbocharged the campaign. And matter of fact, it was announced at a debate that you were hosting of the congressional candidates that day, and it's been a rocket ship since then.
2: So, and again, we have Tennessee State Senator Brent Taylor, who has the endorsement of President Donald J. Trump in the 9th congressional district race. That election is going to be Thursday. Of course, we have other major races, including the governor's race, Marsha Blackburn, John Rose, Monty Fritz, all campaigning on the Republican side of the ledger there. Senator, you've had a chance to, I have to imagine, meet with a lot of Tennesseans. What are the big issues on the minds of Tennessee voters?
3: The big issues that we've encountered the most on the campaign trail is violent crime. And as you know, I have worked hard. I actually am the one that laid the groundwork for the president to ultimately send the Memphis Safe Task Force to Memphis, where they have literally cut crime in half. And the other end of my congressional district is Nashville. And their crime problem is really just as bad as Memphis's was. And what I want to do is I want to take that experience I've had in working with the president and reducing crime in Memphis to keep it from spreading to these smaller communities. I want to do the same thing for Nashville. And the other thing is illegal immigration. I think we obviously need to fight illegal immigration, but I'm for putting a pause on legal immigration, Todd, so that the people that are here legally can fully assimilate into American culture and American society. And when we reopen immigration, it ought to be based on what the needs of our labor are, what labor shortages we have, and it should be matched to that, not just allowing anybody to come into America that just wants a better life for themselves.
2: Now, your critics would say, okay, that's xenophobic. Brent Taylor is a racist. He hates immigrant people from, you know, other countries. How do you respond to that?
3: Well, first of all, I don't give a damn what other people call me. I'm working to protect Tennessee first, America first, and I'm for protecting Americans. This country was built by Americans for Americans, and people that come here through the legal channels ought to do so legally. But we have more foreign-born nationals in this country today than we've ever had in our country's history. We need to allow those people to assimilate, because if we don't, Todd, they're destroying the fabric of our country. They're destroying our society and our cultures. We need to protect the Western values, Western culture, and we have to do that by putting a pause on immigration.
2: You know, another part of that is the Save America Act, the idea that you've got possibly, well, we know of thousands and thousands, could be millions of people voting in our elections illegally, many of those people here in the country illegally. How big of a deal is it for the Senate to get the Save America Act across the finish line?
3: They need to do it. You know, the House has passed it, And I will commit, if elected to Congress, that I'm going to support the SAVE Act if it comes up in the next Congress, if the Senate refuses to do its job. I'm going to fight to make sure we get that passed, because the people who should be voting in our elections are Americans. And again, we're destroying our nation by not ensuring that only Americans can vote. Look, my kids were little when they were playing Little League baseball and soccer. I had to produce a birth certificate for them to be able to play Little League ball. It's not too much to ask for Americans to show an official ID to ensure that they are who they say they are before they cast a vote.
2: To that point, Mayor Zohran Mamdani, who's the communist mayor of New York City, announced that they're going to be opening up these city-run grocery stores. They're going to undercut every private-owned grocery store by, what, chomping 30% off the price tag. But today, the mayor came out and said to get inside those grocery stores, you have to have some sort of a photo ID. It's shocking to know that Mamdani is, I guess, endorsing Jim Crow 2.0 there in New York City.
3: It's just awful. And what doesn't he understand? People just want to eat. They just want to be able to feed their families. He should not require that. And
2: what about all those newly married women? Then they won't be able to get a form of ID.
3: That's right. And think about all the people who don't have transportation and can't get to where they can get an ID. I just think it's awful what he's doing to those poor folks.
2: We're honored to have State Senator Brent Taylor with us. And I keep, for those of you watching, I'm thumbing through the book here. I wanted to read something because you are mentioned quite a bit in my new book, in a good way, by the way, Senator. And there's a reason for that. I think it's one of the reasons that you're doing so well and your message is resonating with voters. And I wrote this in the book. To my dear friends in Memphis, this is the acknowledgement section. Y'all make the fun, the South fun, especially the Republicans there in Shelby County, Tennessee, the Real Housewives of Germantown, my friends the Mighty Christians, Rachel Bells, Shelley Chang, Justin Johnson, the modern-day version of the Memphis Mafia. Senator Brent Taylor, thank you for making Memphis matter. That was really your campaign that you launched. And there's a chapter in the book, How Trump Saved My Hometown, which is really our hometown, Senator. And it's really been amazing to watch the transformation happen. And you were a major part of that.
3: You know, when I was elected to the state Senate 4 years ago, I campaigned on doing something about crime. And, the starting point was to just raise as much hell as I could possibly raise until someone that could do something about it took notice. I said then that the crime problem in Memphis was so large that the locals were incapable of solving it. And it was Senator Blackburn and Senator Hagerty and Governor Lee who took notice of me raising 10 kinds of hell to finally see what they could do. Governor Lee sent the state troopers down here. That was the beginning. Senator Blackburn got Cash Patel when he was being before the Senate being confirmed to commit to do something about Memphis. They sent Operation Viper, which was the precursor to the Memphis Safe Task Force. And Todd, as you know, they have literally cut crime in half. And when the president called me to endorse my campaign for Congress, I told him I appreciated the endorsement, but I would be remiss if I did not thank him for sending the Memphis Safe Task Force. And Todd, he went on for 10 minutes. He knew every one of those stats by memory. Now, keep in mind, he didn't know I was going to bring up the Memphis Safe Task Force, but he knew every one of those stats. And when I thought he was done talking about Memphis, he said, let me tell you about New Orleans. And he went through all the stats in New Orleans and also Washington, D.C. The president recognized what I have done to fight crime, to keep crime out of these big cities from creeping into these smaller communities, and that's one of the reasons he endorsed my campaign for Congress.
2: Well, I love that. Again, Brent Taylor joining us this afternoon. Where can people go if they want to get information on your campaign?
3: Well, they can go to Brent Taylor for Congress. They can follow me on social media at Brent Taylor. And my birthday is August 9th, so for any of the Niners that are listening, if they want to get me an early birthday present, it won't cost them much. They can go to the polls and vote for Brent Taylor for Congress.
2: I love that. And again, Senator, this is the real deal. And this is a very important, very serious election. What is your message as you head out past election day? What is your message to Justin Pearson?
3: Just what I said earlier, and that is I'm going to ensure that the only way he ever sees inside the United States Capitol is through the visitor center on a guided tour. You cannot treat law enforcement that way. You cannot treat the citizens of Tennessee, nor can you treat Niners that way. And I'm going to do everything I can to prevent him from becoming elected. I'm going to take the fight to him and to ensure that President Trump's last 2 years in office are productive and he can finish implementing the America First agenda. Because if we don't, if Democrats keep control of the House, they will impeach him, and he will not be able to implement his America First agenda. And I want to go to D.C. to be that impeachment insurance to protect the president and his ability to get things done in the last 2 years of his term.
2: All right, Tennessee. And yeah.
3: Look, I want to give you your very own coonskin cap 2.0
2: that
3: you
2: here.
3: Can wear with pride.
2: Are you kidding me? That's
3: your very own
2: well,
3: cap.
2: Well, I love this. Ladies and gentlemen, I've just been given a coonskin baseball cap. And, you know, the nice thing about this, there's not like a raccoon tail on the back of it like Davy Crockett. And I'm sure the raccoons of Tennessee greatly appreciate that. So.
3: It's a state mammal, so we had to limit it.
2: I understand. And Congressman, or rather Senator.
3: No, I don't like it the way you had it the first time.
2: I want to give you a copy. You're going to get the first autographed copy of The Golden Age, How Trump Saved America and How He Saved Memphis, Tennessee.
3: Todd, thank you so much.
2: All right. Thank you, Senator. All right. Got to take a break. We'll be right back.
0: He's a man of his word. Todd Starnes.

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14: Back in 2019, I made a documentary for HBO called One Nation Under Stress. And what was true then is still true now. Money and financial problems are consistently ranked as the number one cause of stress in the United States. And a brand new study out of the Mayo Clinic found that worrying about money may age the heart even faster than traditional risk factors. Unlike an acute stressor, such as a short-term work deadline or a brief illness, financial strain is often chronic and ongoing. And because money affects so many aspects of daily life, financial stress can be difficult to escape. Even so, financial stress does not mean you're doomed. Just means you need to double down on the things you know are good for heart health. Diet, exercise, sleep, and of course not smoking. I'm Dr. Sanjay Gupta, helping you live a better life.
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2: All right. I think this is the coolest ball cap I've ever gotten, a coonskin ball cap. Thank you, Senator Brent Taylor, soon to be Congressman Brent Taylor. That's exciting. All right, we've got to play something for you. The world, what is it, the very first women's world professional baseball whatever just launched over the weekend. And let's just go ahead and rip the Band-Aid off.

0: We're so carelessly streaming.
1: Okay, we're good. I can't. Oh, no, yeah. Thank you. We just blew out windows and cars. Ladies and gentlemen, that was a hate crime right there. Oh, my gosh. So, look, it was poor. And this was what Martha from Martha and the Vandals says. So, I mean, they should have had either her or the cowgirls in their hats and fringe singing. One or the other, not both. But a lot of people are saying, what the heck happened? They're at the first women's professional baseball league game. Jeez, Lou. Martha Reeves. My goodness. All right, got to take a break. We'll be right back.

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7: In Houston, Texas, listening to us today. Rodney, what's on your mind?
8: Ooh, Todd, how are you?
7: I'm well, thank you for asking.
8: Hey, I have this quick little scenario to give you. A doctor is called a doctor out of a show of respect, like we call a president's president out of a show of respect. Dr. Fauci, we don't respect this guy. This guy is not a doctor. He doesn't help people. He genocides people, and I just was wondering if we could maybe here on the Todd Starnes show begin to call him by his first name or just his name and take the doctor away, because we certainly don't have any respect for him.
7: Yeah, I don't necessarily have a problem with that at all. I mean, he is, in fact, a doctor. That's what he studied in school, went to Cornell. So, but yeah, I have absolutely no respect whatsoever for him. And quite frankly, he belongs in jail for the rest of his life, Rodney. Thank you for that call. We really do appreciate it.
9: Now, Dr. Anthony Fauci, on behalf of Dr. Anthony Fauci.
10: 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She just needs to eat children from time to time to develop new spells to help other kids and advance her scientific career.
9: The story of Hansel and Gretel like you've never imagined it before. Written by Anthony Fauci's attorneys and illustrated by Kanye West.
10: Those Jews took my good crayons. Buy my book instead of Todd Starnes' book, because his is full of COVID. Well, it is now.
7: Okay. I do not endorse this message. I want to go right away to our Patriot Mobile Newsmaker line. We're excited to have our esteemed panel, Steve Gill, publisher of TriStar Daily News, and Harry Hurley, host of Hurley in the Morning, WPG Radio. Steve Gill, I wonder, I really do question if that really was Dr. Fauci there.
11: Well, as a doctor of jurisprudence, Todd, I insist you call me doctor. I mean, if it can apply to Dr. Jill Biden and Dr. Fauci, I mean, under the Hippocratic Oath, they should be jerking his medical license today. Do no harm is the guidance. And I don't think anybody can argue he didn't do immeasurable harm.
7: No, that's really a great point. Guys, we have a lot of news to cover, a lot of ground to cover. And I'm very curious to hear your thoughts on what happened over the weekend. We know President Trump decided to pull back from the what would have been the strongest attack on a country since World War II. The president did that at the request of the Iranians. Now the president is accusing Iran of deceiving the United States. Harry, I mean, you used to work for President Trump. I think a lot of people who love our president are really frustrated right now at this on-again, off-again thing with Iran.
12: Fair point, Todd. Great to be on your show. Wonderful to be with Steve. Love your work, both of you. Don't lose. I know you haven't, but to everyone watching the Todd Starnes show and listening, don't lose faith. The president was ready to go. It would have been shock and awe. It would have been the biggest shebang since World War II. But not only did Iran ask him to please stop because we want to make a deal, but you know they can't be believed for 50 years. That's how they get away with this, on and again, off again. But also the Saudis also asked us not to do it. So we were respecting the neighbors. Iran's been hitting them hard. President Trump's ready to go if it has to be. He doesn't want to take out all their bridges. He doesn't want to take out their electrical grid, all their roads, kill innocent people. So I'm fine with him taking a little bit more time. And he's not afraid. He's already shown with the massive exercises that we've done. He's not afraid to do it. He just would prefer not to.
7: Steve, I'm curious to hear your thoughts on that. When you tie in that part of the story, what Mark Wayne Mullen said to the National Governors Association that has pretty much all of MAGA world in an uproar over deportations, whether or not we're really going to be serious about that. It seems like we're in a weird spot right now. My concern is any of this, does it have the potential to hurt the midterm elections?
11: Absolutely. And again, it's great to be back with you and with Harry. Yeah, I think the talk time is over. It's due time. And I think it's whether it's the, you know, deportation of the millions of illegals that are continuing to affect our affordability, the housing costs, the rental costs, the cost of car insurance, the impact on jobs that are being taken by illegals, the burden on taxpayers of money going into their pockets rather than to benefit America. Quit talking and start doing when it comes to these massive deportations. And with respect to Harry, I would argue that the time for doing in Iran has come as well. They are going to play the rope-a-dope as long as we let them. And if we take out their power structure, they may still hate us, but they can hate us by candlelight.
7: Harry, when you look at the midterms, and Steve, we're going to get you to weigh in on what's about to happen in Tennessee on Thursday. We just had State Senator Brent Taylor joining us, who is more than likely going to be the next congressman from Tennessee, which will be a pickup for Republicans. Harry, you're looking at, I'm just going to go down the list here that was put together by a guy named Bad Ombre on X. Looking at the Democrat lineup, a diagnosed bipolar Asian chick with a history of self-harm who's been institutionalized in a psychiatric ward and wants to get rid of Thanksgiving. A guy who plays with a Dr. Fauci doll, proclaims his love for trans kids, and met his girlfriend at a gay bar. A guy who dresses up as a mechanic for fun, married his cousin, and knocked her up twice. And a guy who frequents events where participants get peed on in a kiddie pool while wearing buttless chaps. Those are just some of the folks that are starring on the Democrat side of the aisle.
12: And just as grotesque, El Saeed says he's a capitalist. So look out. Yeah. Look, the Democrat Party right now is a freak show. They're completely in a civil war with one another. We should love it because we can't get out of our own way right now. By the way, I gave analysis. I totally agree, Todd, with you and with Steve. All of this is terrible for the midterm election. The only thing that can save us right now, the redistricting is going to be huge because it brings in all kinds of seats that were lost. And also these socialist candidates, these horrible communist candidates on the Democrat side. Republicans might actually keep the House and keep the Senate basically because of the Democrat civil war more than anything.
7: Steve, what's going on in Tennessee? You've got big congressional races. But I think a lot of attention is being focused on the governor's race. President Trump did not endorse in this race, which was a little unusual. He said he liked Marsha Blackburn and John Rose. The polling data coming out shows Blackburn with a slim lead. But the shocking thing is at one point, I think she was leading by, 50 or 60 points over the other two contenders. What's going on there?
11: First of all, let me talk about the national. I think you and I and Harry have pointed out for a long time that liberalism is a mental disorder. They seem absolutely committed to proving it this election cycle with the candidates they're putting forth for governor and the Senate. You know, Tennessee is a lot more sane until you look over onto the liberal Democrat side of the aisle, and they've got some of their crackpots that are running here as well. But as you point out, the governor's race has all the attention with John Rose and Marsha Blackburn. I think in a close race at this point, one of the things that tells me it's closer than what the Blackburn team are saying is she and her allies, many of whom are funding their attack ads on John Rose with money she transferred from her Senate coffers into their coffers to attack John Rose. The fact that they're attacking with these brutal and, in many cases, grossly misrepresented attack ads on John Rose, you're not doing that if you got a 15-point lead with 3 days to go.
7: No, you don't. And Harry, again, a big story this dropping. This just posted on the House Judiciary. The New Jersey government is under congressional investigation after these explosive revelations on non-citizen voters. I know that the governor seemed to blame this as a quirk in the voting system. The folks behind the voting system said, nope, not us. And I think now a lot of people are wondering exactly how many non-citizens really have been voting in your elections there, Harry.
12: Todd, as you know, and I think Steve knows, I've covered this very, very closely. If it was 6,600 that were registered and about 400 that voted, and they admit that number, you know it's more. The fact that they wouldn't turn over the records to the Department of Justice, this bogus thing that we're going to get personal information, this just into my this esteemed governor, the Department of Justice and the IRS and many arms of government already know our Social Security numbers and a whole lot of personal information on us. It's got to be more because they're willing to say it's that many.
7: Harry, I want to follow up on that. Any rumblings right now in the state over elections that might have been influenced or impacted as a result of these numbers?
12: Who I know very, very well, that I believe has been on your show, he's absolutely been on Newsmax, Senator Michael Testa, has called for an investigation over a race that was decided by 49 votes. New Jersey's notorious for these close landslides. So who knows? And again, I'm not going with only 400 voted. I believe it's much more. If that's all there was, they would have said, hey, here's all the records. Come and get them. It's got to be more. I'm not usually one to throw out accusations without proof. But just the fact they're willing to admit 6,600 people in that 1 or 2 year election cycle were registered and that about 400 voted. Hey, give us the numbers. Let us all see. If it's only that many, it's still not good. But yeah, Todd, I think anybody that lost a reasonably close election and maybe even Jack Cittarelli, he can't get back the race he lost. It was very, very close to Governor Murphy, who's a good friend of mine, but still both of them are good friends of mine. But still, he lost by a very scant few. And that was right around the time that this stuff was allegedly going on.
7: Harry Hurley from WPG Radio joining us. Also, Steve Gill from TriStarDaily.com. Yes, Steve, did you want to weigh in there?
11: Yeah, let me just add what you've been doing to the fact, you know, it's not just the illegal aliens that are voting. It is, as you've been pointing out, Todd, in Memphis, the black churches are being the most political they ever have been, talking about campaigns, promoting candidates from their pulpits. And yet when a white Christian Baptist pastor in Chattanooga does something similar, the media is going completely ape over it. So we've got to get a better handle on making sure we turn out our base vote, because whether it's Muslim Vote Day or whether it's the black churches turning out their base, they're just playing by their set of rules. We got to play by the same set of rules. And every election cycle, 17 million Christian evangelicals voluntarily stay home. They stay on their assets rather than turning out to the polls. And we've got to move people from the pews to the polls. And pastors need to be saying, pray, discern, and vote. Even if they don't promote a particular candidate, we've got to turn out our base, because the other side certainly is.
7: Yeah, to that point, guys, there's a fellow by the name of Justin Johnson, one of the great conservative politicos. He sent out these numbers. This is just early voting on one day. This was Saturday, the last day of early voting. Over 8,300 Democrats turned out to vote in Memphis. Only 2,900 Republicans got out to vote. What was driving the Democrat vote? Well, we know it was being promoted as Muslim Voting Day. So all of the mosques in the Memphis area were organizing. They were renting buses to get their voters to the polls on Saturday. The black churches in Memphis were also mobilized, and we know that because candidates were thanking the pastors for coming out and endorsing them and getting and really opening up their sanctuaries and turning them into campaign headquarters. And Harry, you do wonder here if the white churches, if the more conservative churches, if they're missing something here by disengaging intentionally from the political fight.
12: Well, you and Steve are both right about this point. And what's happening is one set of the churches are maximizing election opportunities from the pulpit. The other side is playing by the rules and knowing that, hey, our, you know, not-for-profit status can be taken away just like that. So we don't want to do that. What we have to make sure, New Jersey is getting better in this regard, although we got creamed Republicans in the last general election cycle. We've got to get very aggressive in the early voting. This notion that we all vote on election day. Hey, election day can go sideways. The weather can be terrible. Somebody can get sick. Democrats, whether some of it is crooked, and I'm sure it is, they are owning the early voting. And many Republicans crush it on election day and think they're going to win. And then these early votes get counted and they get beat. So we have to get aggressive in the early voting. And we do. Steve is right. We have to find a way without people losing their nonprofit status of competing with what the other side is doing.
7: Guys, we're going to have to leave it there. They're hollering at me to take a break. But we always appreciate your great take on things, fellas. Harry Hurley from WPG Radio, Atlantic City, New Jersey, and Steve Gill, publisher of the TriStar Daily News, great political website for those of you living in Tennessee. All right, guys, great to see you. Folks, we got to take a break. We'll be right back.
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21: 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Body weight workouts, when you do them the right way, can be really effective. Strength and conditioning specialist Dana Santis told us, with body weight training, you create progressive overload by changing joint angles, adding instability, or choosing more challenging variations of the same exercise. Two other factors driving progressive overload are time under tension and muscular fatigue. That means the amount of time your muscles are engaged during a movement, the slower the movement, the harder it will be until you reach the point where you can't do another rep with good form. You want to stop before you collapse. Also, remember this, pay attention to your breath. So important. Breathe out when you exert force. I'm Dr. Sanjay Gupta, helping you live a better life.
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7: That folks from other towns do not show up. But my concern here, again, it's for the newly married women, the newlyweds, the brides, who we know because the Democrats tell us they cannot find a form of ID. It's very difficult for a newlywed to find an ID, to obtain an ID. And of course, all of the black shoppers, they don't have access to Xerox machines where they may, or fax machines, so they're not going to be able to have any IDs either. I mean, it really is. I mean, you hate to go down this path, but Parker, Helen, I don't want to say the word. It's not Jim Crow 2.0. It's flat out hypocrisy. Jeez, aloo, America. Unbelievable. All right. Been a good day. Good Monday. We're going to do this again tomorrow. Noon to 3 Eastern, ladies and gentlemen. ToddStearns.com, our website. Go right now.

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7: From the ABC News, I'm Stephanie Officer. President Trump's pick for attorney general may have won two Senate holdouts. ABC's Mary Bruce.
8: Trump's attorney general nominee Todd Blanche is now on track to be confirmed after giving in to the demands of two key Republican senators and putting in writing his pledge to kill the $1.8 billion taxpayer fund to pay out Trump's political allies, including January 6th rioters.
7: Union leaders and Canada's second largest airline, WestJet, have reached a tentative agreement with thousands of flight attendants to end a strike that led to hundreds of cancellations and thousands of stranded passengers over the weekend. This tentative agreement expands existing WestJet systems that'll compensate the work flight attendants do before takeoff. Next, union president Aliyah Hussein says they'll bring it for a final vote amongst their members.
9: Our focus will now turn to our members over the coming days. We'll have the opportunity to put together some slideshows and presentations. We're going to take it out to our membership, and we have to have that ratified within 30 days.
7: Is it still toilet paper if it's not made with paper? One of the biggest paper manufacturers hopes to find out.
10: Kimberly Clark, maker of Huggies diapers, Scott paper towels, and Cottonelle toilet paper, tells the Wall Street Journal they've been looking for a viable alternative to wood pulp and all the trees needed to make it for 20 years now, and they think they've found it. It's called Hesper Aloe. It can grow with very little water, which was environmentally promising to the company, and there's plenty of it in the Southwest and elsewhere. With a lot of consumers less than thrilled with the feel of alternatives like bamboo, Kimberly Clark says they're encouraged, but they still need to test the plant to see if it would be as soft, pliable, and absorbent as their current products. Sherry Preston, ABC News.
7: According to GOP Kentucky Representative Rand Paul, on Thursday we'll learn if the Senate will hold Dr. Anthony Fauci in contempt of Congress for pleading the fifth over 100 times last week in retaliation to his response to the COVID-19 pandemic. 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
11: Here's the official forecast. Partly cloudy, 70 tonight. Tomorrow, mostly sunny early. Afternoon showers and thunderstorms and a high of 88. Tomorrow night, the rain and thunderstorms continue down to 72. More showers and thunderstorms as we head into Wednesday and a high of 88. Wednesday night, partly cloudy, 72. Mostly sunny for Thursday. Scattered afternoon showers and a high of 90. Thursday night, partly cloudy and 72 degrees. I'm Craig Allen on WGOW.
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7: Whether you're a student, teacher, or parent, we could all use a little extra cash at the beginning of the school year. 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

0: I'm John Batchelor, and I welcome my colleague and friend, Hussein Haqqani, former ambassador from Pakistan to the United States, now a senior fellow at the Hudson Institute, to help me about a part of the world I've never visited. I've been as close to Jordan as Jordan is. I've been as close as the Gaza Strip is. I've been as close as Israel is. I've been as close as Azerbaijan, but not in the Gulf. And that is a world of itself and its understanding of the world around it. Mr. Ambassador, we're told this morning that the foreign minister of Iran is boasting through his spokesperson that Iran has used the pauses, the memorandums of understanding, the ceasefires, the hope for moments when there's no violence to restock its arsenal, to reconstitute its army, and to be ready for more attacks and counterattacks, including at trade routes, shipping lanes, and energy infrastructure. That's what we are greeted with this morning after Mr. Trump said we would see new negotiations. What is your opinion now of what we're dealing with in Iran? They seem to be in control of the argument, at least, if not the Strait of Hormuz. Good day to you.
1: Good day. Yes. This has been an ill-planned and ill-executed war right from the beginning. When the United States and Israel started bombing Iran, the real question was, what is the bombing for? Was the expectation that after bombs land in Tehran and other cities of Iran on Iranian critical military infrastructure, the regime will immediately say, okay, we surrender? Then that was not going to happen. And I think you and I discussed it at that time that that was unrealistic. Since then, we have had fight, fight, talk, talk, fight, fight. But neither seems to have a clear objective. If the objective is to get Iran to give up on a nuclear weapons program, that has more or less been at least understood in the memorandum of understanding. The reason why I said understood is because the memorandum of understanding is only a understanding for future understanding. The use of force should always be accompanied by a plan and a strategy. Okay, this is what we will use force for, and then this is what will happen, and these are the metrics we will use for measuring our success. None of that has happened. Every now and then, the president says we'll hit Iran harder, and they can. America has the military means to do that. But if the other side is not willing to surrender, then you definitely have to have a different plan. A ground invasion is almost out of the question under the present circumstances. Iran's Arab neighbors are all worried about their own security and futures. They don't want to be targets of Iranian missiles. They've all been brave. They have withstood Iranian aggression. But the question is, what is President Trump's plan? And if his plan was to use force to the point where Iran will come to its knees, he hasn't fully used that force. If his plan was to force Iran to negotiate under the threat of bombing, the negotiations haven't resulted in anything. Sometimes I feel that he lives from tweet to tweet and truth social post to truth social post. There is really no strategy here.
0: I want to look at the world from the Gulf point of view, and you've lived there, you've been there many times, you have friends there, and you understand its mood. There are many smaller sovereignties, but collectively they join in the Gulf Cooperation Council. Oman was very little known to me until these latest negotiations. It now presents itself as an arbiter, a peacemaker. Qatar, I did visit, and I have some understanding of its authority. But there are so many other points of view in the Gulf. Is there a collective understanding of the Iran war? Or are there factions we can identify in the Gulf that have different views of the end product?
1: Well, basically all of them look upon Iran as a threat. After that come the question of how to deal with the threat. There you see Oman as wanting to have no use of force, only negotiation. And they have been the site for US-Iran negotiations over the technical aspects of Iran's nuclear program. These negotiations were proceeding. Oman's foreign minister said he was surprised on the 28th of February when the US started bombing Iran because he thought progress was being made in these negotiations. So Oman is slightly different. Oman is also willing to talk to Iran and has only recently held consultations with them about how to manage the Strait of Hormuz together, because the Strait of Hormuz is not international waters, although it is free for passage. And so half of it would be under Iran's sovereignty or territorial waters. The other would be Oman's. And so they have to negotiate to make sure that the channel remains open. They are willing to do that. Qatar has been a victim of Iran's attacks, but Qatar also wants to negotiate a way out of the problem. Kuwait, Bahrain, and the United Arab Emirates have been steadfast in saying that the Iranians are aggressors and their aggression must stop. At the same time, all of them are somewhat disappointed that the US has not put in the kind of military assets that would have been necessary to protect all of them. The US had understandings with each one, and yet they all had to fend for themselves at one level or another, even though the US did provide them the basic equipment that they used in protecting themselves. But the UAE, which did the best in terms of being able to withstand the Iranian missile and drone barrage, did it successfully because it had multiple defensive mechanisms, not just an American shield. Saudi Arabia, on the one hand, wants to cut Iran's influence as much as possible and therefore is an ally of the United States in the mission of cutting Iran's influence, as well as making sure that the Strait of Hormuz, as well as the Bab al-Mandab on the Red Sea side, remain open for oil shipments as well as trade, but also that Iran should not have a nuclear program. But Saudi Arabia also does not like the idea of a haphazard war. So right now in this region, there are nuances. Everybody considers the US a threat, Iran a threat, but people are concerned that the US does not have a plan of how to deal with that threat successfully.
0: I'm most interested in your thoughts about Mohammed bin Salman and Saudi Arabia. I understand it's not one man's opinion only. And Mohammed bin Salman and his counselors must deal with the facts. And the facts are that Iran is now threatening directly to attack not only the Saudi infrastructure and shipping routes, but with the Houthis, they're threatening in particular to reignite the long-running conflict between Riyadh and Sana'a. Does that change the calculation, Mohammed bin Salman, about his desired outcome for the conflict, dealing with the Houthis all over again?
1: I don't think so. I think he would like to fend off the Houthis. He and so does everybody else in the Gulf region. He may be more willing to confront the Houthis directly than he would want to get into becoming a victim or target of Iranian missiles again. Because they're in the region, the Saudis are able to have a little more nuance. They don't just they understand that the Houthis are backed by Iran, but they are a different entity. And Iran's regime has a different strategy as a regime. So they would like to keep those various differences, take them into account in their policy and strategy. But what they would like is for the US to have a policy and strategy. I think that is the overriding thing. What is President Trump's policy about the Houthis? What is his policy about keeping the Red Sea open? The Saudis have collected 14 countries at least and got them to agree to committing resources and military means, if necessary, to keep the Bab al-Mandab open and to protect the Red Sea shipping lanes. So they are doing what they can. The UAE is doing what it can do. Qatar is doing what it can do. But other than proudly receive a plane from Qatar. What is President Trump willing to do for the region, for Qatar, for the other Gulf states in confronting the Iranian threat? That's what the region is most interested in.
0: There's a sense that the sovereignties in the region must be pragmatic, and they must go with the winner, no matter who the winner is. And they don't choose sides now because they see the contest swinging back and forth. That's a general opinion from the outside. Is that anywhere close to being accurate?
1: Look, they are pragmatic, but very frankly, nobody wants Iran to succeed. They don't want to be blackmailed by Iran for the long term. They have all been backers of the United States with their resources. Look, I mean, there's a, especially since MAGA came about, there's a general opinion, especially in MAGA circles, that the world is all ripping America off and they are all freeloaders. That's not the reality. The reality is that the world works on mutual benefit, and the United States has benefited immensely from its relationships with most countries of the world. And yes, the U.S. has had to give, but it has also taken. And especially the Arab Gulf countries, they have really been of benefit to the U.S. in multiple ways. First, it was oil before fracking. The U.S. was totally dependent on Gulf oil, and it got it at a reasonable price from them for many, many years at a very low price. Then they also accepted the notion of petrodollar recycling, meaning once they started getting paid for petrol at higher prices, they would invest it in the U.S. And so there are huge investments that they have in the U.S. They have often been partners of the U.S. in various regional conflicts. So this attitude of, you know, our allies are just freeloaders is something that offends people who have done something for the U.S. And right now, they feel that since they have come under attack, it's a question of what is the U.S. going to do about their protection. The U.S. started this war. Saudi Arabia didn't. UAE didn't. Qatar didn't. And since the U.S. started this war, the U.S. is the one that is supposed to have a plan to end it. And the fact that that plan hasn't been forthcoming is of great concern to the countries of the region.
0: I'm speaking to Hossein Haqqani, former ambassador from Pakistan to the United States, senior fellow at the Hudson Institute. I'd like to turn next to the powers, how they observe this conflict from outside, starting with China. I'm John Bennett.
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14: As a parent, when you send your kid off to school in the morning, you know that they're going to be learning, they're going to be spending time with their friends. But new study out of UCSF found adolescents are spending an average of 70 minutes of their school day on their phones. Now, some kids will say they need their phones to help with schoolwork, but this study found that they were spending the vast majority of their screen time on TikTok, Instagram, and Snapchat, not really apps that you're going to be turning to for homework help. Now, the study's lead author said, "Don't blame kids for using their phones at school. Teach them how to resist them. Focus on what they'd get by putting them aside rather than what you're taking away. Explain how phones could hurt their academic performance, and also remind them of this. Nothing takes the place of real face-to-face friendships." I'm Dr. Sanjay Gupta, helping you live a better life.

0: I'm John Betts with Hussein Haqqani, my colleague for many, many, many important decisions through the violence of these last weeks and months and years. And now I'm looking to understand international relations between states that do not involve the United States. And the one that I'm most concerned about right now is the People's Republic of China. It's outside the conflict, and yet it's intimately involved in the outcome of the conflict, not the least because it has a longstanding deal with Iran to buy oil at a convenient price, and also because it's a major player in what is called the axis of, resistance. There are a lot of terms for it, but it includes Beijing, Moscow, Tehran, and Pyongyang, and others. So, Mr. Ambassador, the case that Paul Krugman makes in the Financial Times this morning, provocatively, he's very good at provoking thoughts when he writes his columns, the Nobel Prize winner and now the retired New York Times columnist, is that the big winner of the Gulf War so far is China, because it's gained in respect in comparison to the U.S., because it has much to gain from Iran's success, the oil, for example, and also because it sees the U.S. Demonstrating it's a helpless giant, that it has all these weapons, but it cannot achieve an honorable end to the war or any end to the war. How do you measure China's participation in this, noting that Reuters told all of us last week that China's planning to ship man pads, shoulder-fired missiles, to Iran, and there was mention of Pakistan being a possible route, although there was also air routes. So Pakistan did enter into the Reuters report in some fashion. How do you measure China's view of the Gulf War?
1: I don't think Pakistan is going to, by the way, allow the shipment of heavy weaponry to Iran from China for the simple reason that it does not want to offend its Arab partners, especially Saudi Arabia and the United Arab Emirates. That said, China, look, sometimes inaction is good policy. Sometimes silence makes people respect you more than constantly talking. And on both scores right now, under this current leadership, the United States is losing instead of just waiting to see how things evolve. There is a desire to keep doing something. And then as far as silence is concerned, I believe that the current president of the United States is incapable of it. So he will not convey strength through silence. He just wants to be braggadocious. Oh, we can do this, we can destroy that. China is doing none of that. And China is letting the United States make all the mistakes. Now, as far as its interests are concerned, yes, it's interested in Gulf oil, it's interested in Iranian oil, and it's also interested in the U.S. Reaching the conclusion that it cannot continue to make a sustained military commitment to this region. And when that happens, it will be the time for China to move. So China has definitely that option. But look, let's also not go from one extreme to the other, from triumphalism to total feeling of despondency. The fact remains that the United States is the world's largest economy. It has the world's largest military capability. And if we just had leadership that was capable of listening to sound advice, planning things methodically and doing things in an organized manner rather than a haphazard one, then we can definitely maintain global leadership, which the United States has had for many, many years. Leadership and dominance are two different things, and leadership requires people to go along with you. So build the relationships in the region. Make sure that China does not replace the United States as the preeminent power in the region, or the country which is the first choice as a big power partner for all the sovereignties of the region.
0: Hussein Haqqani, former ambassador from Pakistan to the United States, now a senior fellow at the Hudson Institute. I'm John Bass.
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13: What are the chances you are listening to this while drinking a nice hot cup of coffee? If so, don't let me stop you. For years, we've been reporting on the health benefits of coffee, and that's not going to stop today. A new study, this one out of Harvard School of Public Health, found that coffee and tea could help lower your risk of developing dementia. People who enjoyed 1 to 3 caffeinated cups a day saw the biggest impact. In addition to the caffeine, coffee contains hundreds of bioactive compounds that can influence inflammation, glucose metabolism, vascular function, and oxidative stress. It's also possible coffee drinkers might be doing other things that keep them healthy. Eating a more balanced diet, getting plenty of exercise, sleep, not smoking, or drinking too much alcohol. And finally, staying socially active. I'm Dr. Sanjay Gupta, helping you live a better life.
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0: I'm John Batchelor. This is the New World Report. I welcome my good colleagues Ernesto Araújo, former foreign minister of the Republic of Brazil, and Alejandro Pena Esclusa, member of the opposition in Venezuela, living and moving abroad at the moment because of the continued hostility by Delcy Rodriguez and her brother Jorge, head of the legislature, to welcome home those in exile because of the brutality of the Maduro regime. We'll turn to Venezuela in a moment, but we could begin with the spectacular news anticipating the inauguration of a man named Abelardo de la Espriella, elected to be the president of Colombia. Elected over the objections of Gustavo Petro, the present president of Colombia, whose record in office is only undermined by every remark he makes about the election of de la Espriella being illegitimate. Alejandro, I begin with you because there's a spectacular list attending the inauguration scheduled in the south of the country on August 7th, I believe. Who is attending and who are you looking to attend, and how do you interpret these representatives of the rest of the Americas? Good day to you.
1: Good day, John. Yes, this is very good news for Latin America, and I would say for the Western Hemisphere. The election of Abelardo de la Espriella is strong against drugs. He's for the U.S., he's a friend of the U.S., and he wants to make a new Colombia plan, Plan Colombia, against drugs. So this is totally different than Gustavo Petro, that was very soft, if not complicit, with the drug trafficking. So the ones that have already confirmed their attendance to his inauguration in the city of Cali, it's not going to be in Bogota, it's going to be in Cali. This was already approved by the Congress, the Senate, and the representative chamber. Javier Milei from Argentina, Santiago Peña from Paraguay, Daniel Noboa from Ecuador, the King, Philip VI, from Spain, he also confirmed, and we're still waiting confirmation of President Rodrigo Paz, Bolivia, José Antonio Kast, Chile, Keiko Fujimori, who just inaugurated her mandate in Peru, and it's likely that Marco Rubio will also go to the inauguration of Abelardo de la Espriella. So he's starting very good. With a strong foot, and we in Latin America, especially in Colombia and Venezuela, we're celebrating that Petro is not going to be anymore the president of Colombia from next Friday the 7th.
0: What is the significance of not having the inauguration in the capital, Bogota, but in the south? What does that represent?
1: Well, Abelardo de la Espriella said during his whole campaign that rural parts of Colombia were not taken care of. So he said, he promised during his campaign that he wouldn't be all the time in Bogota like most of the presidents do, but he would travel, he would have several, places where he would develop his government. As a matter of fact, he is from the city of Barranquilla, in the north, in the coast of Colombia, and he's adequating, he's making a remodelation of a presidential palace there, and he's going to be part-time in Barranquilla, part-time in Colombia, and he promised that every week or every 2 weeks he would travel to some city of Colombia from where he would, develop his administration. So what he's doing right now by moving his inauguration to Cali, he's just fulfilling the promises that he did when he was a candidate. And that was very popular. People really liked that.
0: Ernesto, you have traveled widely in the Americas. Is the complaint that they were too much oriented towards the capital, is that a complaint in other countries? All Bogota, no Colombia, all Brasilia, no Brazil.
2: Oh, yes, definitely, John. In different ways, in different countries. But yes, it has to do with geography and the economy, always a tendency of concentration in the capital or in the major cities, in the case of Brazil, São Paulo and Rio. But I think that's also a symbol not only of regional differences, but the need to bridge the enormous gap that has been growing in the region between the society as a whole and the state and the state institutions. Right? People, even in the capitals or big cities, I think people, normal people, feel today across the region that during a long time they were left behind, they were left out by their political elites. Right? And I think that's definitely the case in Brazil. So people want to feel that the state is closer to them. And one thing that new presidents like Keiko Fujimori and Delors Prieto are doing is to address that, not only in terms of regional development, but looking at people, what do you want? Oh, to fight organized crime. I think that's the priority for everyone. In big cities, small cities, distant from the capital, in the capital. And they are, I think they're trying to provide that by taking opportunity of the moment that the U.S. initiative of the Shield of the Americas is creating and joining that initiative, joining that hemispheric fight against organized crime, which includes the fight against corruption and the insulation of the elites, has everything to do with the amount of power of organized crime and corruption in the region. Okay, the tendency for the last 20 years with those socialist, narco-socialist governments has been for elites to create their islands and say, okay, we're the owners of power, and the people are there just to rubber stamp us in some sort of elections from here to then. This is changing. It's a profound, profound change across Latin America, John. And I think we're witnessing a historical moment.
0: Alejandro, your interpretation of these different cities in Colombia. Colombia has been represented and misrepresented over the years as a very violent place, and I believe it became violent again with the drug traffic returning. What can Del Espria do about that? Is he talking about taking on the drugs? He's not a soldier. He's not a politician. How does he describe his immediate goals?
1: Well, his first goal is to fight drug trafficking and the mafias. He said that. And he attacked Gustavo Petro, as also Donald Trump did, as being complicit with the drug lords. And during the mandate of Gustavo Petro, the drug trafficking has grown a lot, and also the guerrilla groups. Because we must remember that Gustavo Petro was a member of a guerrilla group, the M19, who worked for Pablo Escobar, the drug lord of the 70s. So he somehow is complicit or, let's say, lenient with drug trafficking. But instead, Del Espreya understands that this is problem number one in Colombia. If you notice the result of the elections in Colombia, John, Del Espreya won in all the important cities. And in rural areas where drug trafficking has most power, he lost. Iván Cepeda won. Why? Because these drug lords, they threatened the population that if they voted for Abelardo Del Espreya, they would be killed. So the difference of the geography of voting in Colombia says it all. Now, Del Espreya said two important things, that he's going to join immediately the first day in the Shields of the America, and he is even creating an office of the Shield of the America in the city of Medellin, one of the most important cities in Colombia. This means that one of his principal programs for his government will be to fight against drug trafficking, corruption, and organized crime.
0: Alejandro Pina Esclusa, a member of the opposition in Venezuela, Ernesto Araújo, former foreign minister of the Republic of Brazil. When we come back, I notice a very prominent name not committing himself to attending the inauguration of Del Espreya. That would be the president of Brazil. I'm John Batchelor.

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20: Now seems as good a time as any to remind you, you don't always have to take healthy habits to the extreme. Not only are you unlikely to stick with something that's difficult, even if you can keep it up, it's probably going to be to the detriment of something else. And chances are that something else is more important. So if you're on a quest to improve your health, I promise the basics are going to take you much further. I'm talking about diet, try and be as plant-based as possible, exercise, meaning multiple rounds of cardio and strength training, and sleep. For most people, 7 to 9 hours a night. I'd like to think of these things as sort of a three-legged stool, right? If you're not doing any one of them, it's really hard to keep balanced with the others. The key here is you don't have to strive for perfection. Doing anything is going to be better than nothing. I'm Dr. Sanjay Gupta, helping you live a better life.
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14: I'm John Batsu with Inessa Arruja and Alejandro Pena Esclusa commenting on the New World Report. The attendance of the inauguration of the new president of Colombia is a significant milestone for all of Latin America, except Ernesto Lula da Silva boasting to Reuters that he's consolidating the left. Attending the inauguration of Del Espria is the least he can do for moving back towards the center, away from his unusual stance these last years, and yet his name is not on the list. Is Del Espria a threat to him? Why not, if he's a senior figure in the Americas? Attend.
21: Yes, John. Del Espria and all the other South American presidents today are a threat to Lula. He would be totally isolated. Only the president of Uruguay is someone from a similar kind of political affinity as Lula. But all the other heads of state and many in Central America are on the other side, and it's not a question of the traditional left and right divide. It's a question of coming back to that issue of the narco-socialism, so alliance with organized crime on the one hand, and those who are about to launch a existential battle against organized crime on the other side. And all the other heads of state are part of that initiative of fighting crime. And Lula isn't. Lula is, so he wants to survive politically by trying to deceive people and, okay, I'm combating organized crime, but I don't want cooperation or alliance with the U.S. or Argentina or Colombia or anyone. So he's not serious about that. And that's the main issue. Of course, there are economic issues in Brazil, but that's the main issue. Fighting organized crime against, becoming a life support system for organized crime in the Americas, which is the tendency if Lula is reelected.
14: I note that the Progressive Party is withholding its endorsement for this presidential contest. Despite the name Progressive, it's understood as conservative. Is this about the Bolsonaro relationship? What is this about? Because Lula da Silva certainly would appear to be the benefactor of this withholding.
21: Well, John, Brazilian politics is slightly more complex than quantum physics, but I think I can say that the question is the Supreme Court here. The Progressive Party, actually, they're center-right, but all the parties in Brazil, they're not very ideologically identified. They are, I mean, groups of people who try to grab more resources from the people. What happens is that the president, the leader of the Progressive Party, is under investigation for corruption, seriously accused of corruption, and he might have been, blackmailed by the Supreme Court in the sense of, okay, if you support Bolsonaro, the Bolsonaro candidacy, we're going to bring your files up. If you don't, maybe your files can sleep a little more. Okay, so that's the talk of the town, and I think that could be the case.
14: Alejandro, an item at Reuters that requires your interpretation. This is about Ms. Machado, the leader of the opposition, who continues to try to return to her native land and is pushed back at the border by the regime in power in the palace by nobody's vote. And Alejandro reminds me, this is the seventh month anniversary of the rendition of Maduro the dictator. Is that 7 months, Alejandro?
22: Yeah, just today, the 3rd of August, because Maduro was captured the 3rd of January.
14: Thank you. Now I read from Reuters. U.S.-backed negotiations between Venezuela's interim government, the Rodriguez's, and a faction of the opposition will begin in the coming days, with the country's most prominent opposition leader absent. The talks, aimed at remaking the country's political system ahead of the eventual elections, highlight Washington's unprecedented influence over Venezuelan politics since the Trump administration removed Maduro in a January raid. Goes on to say that what we have here is this, they will be led on the government side by Rodriguez's brother Jorge, of course, the head of the National Assembly. The opposition delegation, with the U.S. supporting efforts to overhaul the country's electoral council and top court to ensure fair and free election, will be led by Dinora Figuera, according to a statement issued by government and opposition earlier this month. Who is Dinora Figuera?
22: Well, what is happening here, John, is that the U.S. is trying to give some legal covering to this American tutelage of Venezuela. So the last institution that was recognized, officially recognized by the U.S., was the National Assembly, Venezuelan National Assembly of the year 2015. And Dinora Figuera belongs to this National Assembly. So what they're doing is like a little Congress. It's a delegation from part of the today's assembly, which is not recognized by the U.S., headed by Jorge Rodriguez, and then some members of the old assembly, and they're using this figure, this experiment, to begin the transition in Venezuela. I would say, John, that after 7 months of Maduro's being captured, and being a friend of the U.S. as I am, and also a supporter of Donald Trump, because I am that, I would say that this is not working. And this is doing a lot of harm to the U.S. and to Venezuela, because the fact of having Delcy Rodriguez running the country for 7 months, being her part of the criminal structure of Nicolas Maduro, and with people who are wanted by the U.S., like Diosdado Cabello, this is very bad. They're not doing a good job. There are some, let's say, economically, some good news, but I'm talking about the big bank or administrative figures, but not to the population. The population is complaining. Poverty continues, unemployment as well. The management after the both earthquakes have been very, very poor, very bad. So I think there must be, and there should be, the U.S. must find another, a different option. I said before in the past in our show here, John, that the best option would be, let's say, an emergency government composed of experts who know, people who are independent, people who are experts, honest, and ready to rebuild the country and to, let's say, manage the transition. But the transition's in the hand of Delcy Rodriguez and Jorge Rodriguez and Diosdado Cabello is not good, not good for Venezuela, and not good for the U.S.
14: A fact. There were said to be 2 million Venezuelans who had taken refuge in Colombia over these years. Is there any indication they're returning to Venezuela now?
22: No, not until there is stability and let's say the recovery of the economy. Because if they go back to Venezuela, they'll find the same situation. No jobs, no services, hospitals in terrible situation.
14: Right.
22: So they'll stay in Colombia. There are 2 million, yes, and they will stay there.
14: And Colombia's picture will brighten. I thank Ernesto Araújo, former foreign minister of the Republic of Brazil, Alejandro Pina Esclusa of the Machado opposition. I'm John Batchelor.
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2: From ABC News, I'm Stephanie Officer. Authorities say they've arrested a man related to one of Spokane's wildfires on suspicion of arson. The cyclosporiasis outbreak has taken two lives. ABC's Elizabeth Schulze.
3: Officials in Michigan reporting two deaths. In both cases, the patients had significant underlying health conditions that may have been impacted by cyclosporiasis and dehydration. Nationwide, more than 18,000 people have gotten sick in 45 states. This illness is not typically deadly. Officials are still investigating any other sources of food that may have been contaminated.
2: Both deaths were in Michigan. Eight other states also reported illnesses. The FDA linked the parasitic stomach illness to iceberg lettuce sourced by Taylor Farms in central Mexico, then served at Taco Bell's. 25 Democratic states are suing the Trump administration over the president's latest round of tariffs.
4: The coalition of 25 states asked the New York-based Court of International Trade to block the tariffs, arguing Trump bypassed the legal requirements to justify them. Trump's first round of tariffs under a different law was blocked by the Supreme Court in February. The Democratic states argue these new tariffs will meet a similar fate. Peter Haralambos, ABC News, New York.
2: Two Ohio politicians are now in a public family feud. U.S. Senator Bernie Moreno says his former son-in-law, Congressman Max Miller, is unfit to serve. Miller was married to Moreno's daughter, Emily. She says Miller not only abused her, he hurt their two-year-old daughter. ABC's Jay O'Brien.
5: Miller says she's lying. As proof, he said, his ex-wife offered to cook him dinner several days after one of the alleged incidents. The congressman's ex-wife also told authorities he may have abused their two-year-old daughter, claiming that after one visit with Miller, the child came home with a fractured collarbone.
6: Abused our daughter.
5: Miller says his daughter was hurt by employees at her daycare. The local Department of Children and Family Services did not find evidence to substantiate allegations of child abuse against Miller.
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7: Here's the official forecast. Partly cloudy, 70 tonight. Tomorrow, mostly sunny early. Afternoon showers and thunderstorms and a high of 88. Tomorrow night, the rain and thunderstorms continue down to 72. More showers and thunderstorms as we head into Wednesday and a high of 88. Wednesday night, partly cloudy, 72. Mostly sunny for Thursday. Scattered afternoon showers and a high of 90. Thursday night, partly cloudy and 72 degrees. I'm Craig Allen on WGOW.
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8: I'm a big believer that it's the small changes you make every day that can lead you to feeling your best. They're achievable, they are stackable, and sustainable. 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To yourself. Focus on your breath. Set your intentions for the day. And do this before you ever look at a screen. Before you race to the coffee machine, drink a big glass of water. This doesn't only help your gut. Research has shown that proper hydration supports cognitive function and energy levels. At the end of the day, you want to create your very own wind-down ritual, an hour before bed, whatever that might look like for you. But again, away from screens if you can. And as you get back into bed, it's all about breathing again. Listen to an audio-only meditation or try progressive muscle relaxation. That really works for me. I'm Dr. Sanjay Gupta, helping you live a better life.

0: I'm John Batchelor. I welcome Malcolm Hohenlein, Conference of Presidents, Major American Jewish Organizations, Israel, immediately Bibi Netanyahu's visit to Washington. Considered a success, Malcolm, or wait till next time? Good day to you.
1: Yeah, good day to you. Well, I think yes. I think it came at a time of some rising tension or perception of tension. And in fact, it seemed to have been very cordial and that they did not have big differences. There was no pressure on Israel to withdraw from either Lebanon or Gaza, but to reach understandings. There was the anticipation, I think, at that time of a major strike, which did not happen. But the overall expressions afterwards on both sides were satisfaction. The military people were there as well. And it's interesting to always watch who they bring into the delegations. Obviously, the vice president also had a meeting with Netanyahu, which I hope cleared the air between them. And he had a meeting with Marco Rubio, the Secretary of State, which was very good and has been. So overall, I think positive, and now looking forward to a visit in September for the United Nations. But it is to New York. It may not be so pleasant given proclivities of the Grand Mufti of New York, who poses as mayor and has urged demonstrations when the prime minister comes.
0: To Iran, Malcolm. Inside the country, the number is anywhere between, that I'm given, is anywhere between 35,000 and 40,000 dead, mostly young people. However, the executions continue. And something that's new to me, Malcolm, apparently there are judges who sentence young people to lashes, not just hangings, lashes, many lashes in the prison. This is medieval, Malcolm.
1: Medieval is an insult to the medieval period. This is horrific what's going on. And yesterday alone, they executed two people. And one of the things that they have done is to move the executions into public places, obviously to dissuade the public. And it was passed by Parliament in last year after the nationwide protests. So to raise these charges and expanding the scope of charges of espionage and cooperation with hostile states and mandating the death penalty for such offenses. And dozens have been executed. There's no outcry in the world. There's no mention. Two that were charged most recently with spying for Israel and executed yesterday with almost no proof they're being held in horrific conditions in solitary confinement in Isfahan Central Prison, most of them, others in other prisons where they are being treated in the most awful ways. And I think it's the fact that the world doesn't pay any attention to this and that even young people around 16 years of age are included in it, women are included in it, is really is terrible. But we see the abuse of children in all the operations now with Hamas, with Hezbollah, with all of them. It continues and unabated with the world's virtual silence in the face of it. It's just, you know, we see the recruitment that Hamas is still engaging in, and they have these various youth groups and movements which really are only for the militarization of the Palestinian children and constantly indoctrinating them. And even the UN, UNICEF, others have documented these things to Child Soldiers International has, and yet no consequence, quite the opposite. We see the UN rewarding Iran all the time.
0: The grown-ups, Malcolm, are murder incorporated around the world. Tell me, Malcolm, what is their mission, to assassinate or to undermine or to threaten? What is it they're hoping to achieve?
1: So different groups have different goals. We saw the Mossad just came out with a lengthy report showing how the attempted infiltrations into Israel of groups to assassinate Israel's leaders. And there's really a lot of documentation about it on the part of Israel. Then there's groups like Foxtrot, which the UK just revealed in the last couple of days, because as a guy from Sweden, Natlan, was charged with conspiracy to commit murder, and he was recruited by this group called Foxtrot. He was arrested in a hotel room with two firearms and ammunition. And he was recruited by a guy who was called Agent 47. And their leadership is based in Tehran. This guy told the BBC that they made a deal allowing him to live freely in Iran on condition that he and his network work for the Iranian government, and that Iran could use their agents, Foxtrot, against the dissidents, journalists, and against Israeli targets. And the UN sanctioned them, the UK sanctioned them, because they targeted Jewish and Israeli targets across Europe on behalf of Iran. So it's not an amateurish group. They're enlisting more and more of these elements in different parts of Europe, and with the Islamization of groups, including in the United States. And what we saw just in the last days, the demonstrations in Dearborn of 45,000 people, the imams coming out and the statements that they've been making in the United States and within the context of the political campaign that's going on. But you see the experts who in the last few days have been expressing really worrisome concerns about the barbaric jihadist attacks across Europe and around the world, and the growth of the Islamist movements, and that they're getting the third generation of Muslim families who are moderates to break with assimilation and to join the Islamist movements. And that is true amongst young people here. It's certainly true amongst young Muslims in Europe.
0: The Houthis, Malcolm, you've been covering the Houthis so long we didn't know how to pronounce the word Houthi when we first started. This is a war between Saudi Arabia and Yemen. At that time, Yemen is now fragmented, and the sovereign country of Yemen exists inside the same boundaries. But the Houthis dominate the north and Sana'a. The Saudi Arabian announcement is that they're raising a coalition of 13 or 14 of war powers and economic powers to go after the Houthis. To do what, Malcolm? And that would, the suggestion is ground forces. What ground forces?
1: So the coalition was after the threat to close, and Houthis claiming to raise the stakes. And also you saw the U.S. and Saudi forces join together to strike Iran-backed terror sites in Iraq. They were these precision strikes against these Iran-aligned terrorists and the Islamic Revolutionary Guard forces directed the U.S. And Saudi, who had directed attacks against U.S. and Saudi energy infrastructure. So there were more than 600 attempts to attack U.S. citizens and facilities by Iran-aligned terrorist militia in Iraq. And a lot of this had to do and ties into the Houthis and the attacks on Saudi Arabia that were launched from there. So the Saudis took the lead in putting together a coalition when the Houthis are threatening to close the Bab al-Mandab, which would mean that their oil exports, which have been going across land and out through the Red Sea, avoiding the Straits of Hormuz, would not be operative. And the Houthis have been consistently attacking Saudi interests and Saudi energy facilities. So this now was heading towards a showdown. But what's interesting is that the Saudis now, according to the president, were behind trying to postpone the mother of all attacks that was supposed to take place this week. So we're seeing duplicitous messages coming from the Saudis about how to deal with the issues and thing, because when it comes to their interests, they are very adamant and have been, and for the first time, played a really active role in attacking the sources.
0: Malcolm Hohenlein, Conference of Presidents, Major American Jewish Organizations. We're headed to Lebanon. The challenging news this year is a super El Nino that forecasts extreme storms and severe drought. You'll want to stay fully informed, from morning coffee on the front porch to finding the right fit with the correct tools at your workbench to the last twilight picking up the garden. That's where the CC Radio 2E from Seacrane comes in. 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
21: Now seems as good a time as any to remind you, you don't always have to take healthy habits to the extreme. Not only are you unlikely to stick with something that's difficult, even if you can keep it up, it's probably going to be to the detriment of something else. And chances are that something else is more important. So if you're on a quest to improve your health, I promise the basics are going to take you much further. I'm talking about diet. Try and be as plant-based as possible. Exercise, meaning multiple rounds of cardio and strength training, and sleep. For most people, 7 to 9 hours a night. I'd like to think of these things as sort of a three-legged stool, right? If you're not doing any one of them, it's really hard to keep balanced with the others. The key here is you don't have to strive for perfection. Doing anything is going to be better than nothing. I'm Dr. Sanjay Gupta, helping you live a better life.

0: I'm John Batchelor with my good colleague Malcolm Honlein, Lebanon. There is an agreement between the Aoun government in Beirut and the Netanyahu government in Jerusalem. However, Hezbollah is very busy restocking, rearming, reawakening, and harassing the IDF outside of the so-called pilot zones. An explosion near Beaufort Castle recently, Malcolm, looked like the Earth was being hit by an asteroid. What was in that tunnel?
1: So this was such a huge tunnel. It boggles the mind to even be able to describe it, that it extended and then had all sorts of extensions from it. And within it were constructions for rooms, for facilities, but mostly storage. And it was so much that they could not take it all out, so they had to blow it up, and then they seal it with cement. And by the way, the United States and Israel are working on building several cement factories along the border with Israel and Gaza to fill all of the tunnels that they're finding. And if you see all of that work and all the money that was invested in these sophisticated tunnels, instead of building hospitals and schools and other facilities and benefiting the people, you really, you know, it counters all of the distortions and misrepresentations and yet gets almost no coverage. What's important about the agreement is that it maps out a series of sequential steps that disarm Hezbollah, supposedly, enabling the LAF.
0: Between Beirut and Jerusalem.
1: Right. And they're not party to it, obviously. And the Lebanese armed forces would restore sovereign authority over all Lebanese authority. That's territory. That's the ultimate goal that Israel withdrew, and wherever LAF could come in. And they, as you said, they're doing pilot zones to start it. Israel will continue to clear areas in southern Lebanon of the Hezbollah fighters. They take their weapons and tunnels, and as one leading Lebanese said, Israel's doing the dirty work we should be doing, meaning cleaning up where Hezbollah is operating, threatening the regime.
0: Is there evidence that the Lebanese armed forces are actually doing the effective disarming, or are they standing back?
1: So far, not yet, but we have to remember half of the Lebanese army are Shiite, and many of them are Hezbollah influenced. So you're not really destroying it. You're looking to get rid of the non-state armed forces and be handed over to vetted and highly qualified forces of the Lebanese army, which will be hard to do. And they are supposed to assume control. And the need for verification is clear. But the LAF still has not yet moved into many of the areas that Israel has cleared, and they have to keep Hezbollah out. This will require a lot of intelligence, surveillance, cooperation. I think the Lebanese people want it. People of Israel certainly want it. They want this border to be quiet. They want to see cooperation and to see it extend even to Syria, to the whole region as much as possible. But it's a major undertaking, and we know what Hezbollah's true goals are, not to go out of business and commit political suicide.
0: To Gaza, there is so-called deal announced by the president in these last days, and the Board of Peace is involved, and so is some temporary or semi-temporary government in Gaza. But at the center of it, at the heart of it, in the inside the black box, disarm. What disarm, Malcolm?
1: Oh, is that a good question? And it is the responsibilities of Hamas to supposedly collect the weapons and turn them over to the Board of Peace or some recognized force. Remember, the Board of Peace force is still only about 200 people from Morocco and Uganda, I think. And they're mainly to check the entrance of aid through the Shalom Crossing. They're not in a position to replace Hamas or to guard them or to take over the policing duties as yet. But we see that Hamas is already distributing rifles to avoid disarmament. They're giving them to their operatives, and despite in the midst of the Board of Peace Hamas disarmament deal. And the goal was to ensure that for them, to ensure that the Hamas members retain the weapons under the guise of personal ownership. And there are a lot of other aspects of it to the deal that have yet to be worked out. Hamas is demanding now that Israel withdraw before they disarm. Israel saying no. The agreement was that they disarm and Israel would pull out, and as they clean it up, they would withdraw from more and more areas. And I think that the, you know, this is a test for the Bureau of Peace and for the whole effort.
0: The tunnels, Malcolm. You mentioned before they're building a cement factory to fill the tunnels. How many tunnels are left? Is there any estimate?
1: No. And they keep being surprised about the stuff that they found. And with all the surveillance and everything that they thought they knew, both in Lebanon and in Gaza, they keep finding new new facilities, new sophisticated underground tunnels. And the concrete plants will be some of them will be blown up, but for the tunnels, but for the deeper and more heavily reinforced, the concrete is the most effective answer. But it's overwhelming to see the degree to which they invested in it, and that they, from what they're finding, is, you know, these are not just dirt tunnels. They're reinforced. They're air conditioned, electricity. They have sleeping quarters. They're really very sophisticated.
0: We have less than a minute. Is the IDF planning to withdraw and turn Gaza over to some third party? Is that in the future? 30 seconds.
1: Well, first of all, they control 70% of it, 60%. They will withdraw to the green line, to the yellow line, and allow and see if Hamas can really take it over. After that, they will, with the work of the United States, with the Bureau of Peace, if it really works out and can take greater and greater responsibility for the areas on the border. They have no interest in occupying these long term, just as they don't in Lebanon. But they cannot allow a situation like October 7th to happen again. And with the distribution of the rifles that we saw, we see that the long term intent of Hamas is not to live in peace. And Israelis will never allow another October 7th.
0: Malcolm Hoadline, I'm John Batchelor.

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14: As a parent, when you send your kid off to school in the morning, you know that they're going to be learning, they're going to be spending time with their friends, but new study out of UCSF found adolescents are spending an average of 70 minutes of their school day on their phones. Now, some kids will say they need their phones to help with schoolwork, but this study found that they were spending the vast majority of their screen time on TikTok, Instagram, and Snapchat, not really apps that you're going to be turning to for homework help. Now, the study's lead author said, "Don't blame kids for using their phones at school. Teach them how to resist them. Focus on what they'd get by putting them aside rather than what you're taking away. Explain how phones could hurt their academic performance, and also remind them of this. Nothing takes the place of real face-to-face friendships." I'm Dr. Sanjay Gupta, helping you live a better life.
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1: I'm John Batchelor. Gordon Chang, at Gordon T. Chang, joins me. An editorial in the Wall Street Journal suggesting that President Trump is not paying close mind to the aid that is flowing from the People's Republic of China and the Soviet, former Soviet Union, now the Russian Federation, and or Pyongyang, North Korea, flowing to Russia for the Ukraine war, flowing to Iran for the Iran-U.S. contest, flowing to other bad actors to undermine the credibility of the United States. The president is very carefully not addressing it directly. In fact, when challenged by a Reuters report that China is about to ship 400 manpads to Iran to fight American aircraft, especially rotary winged aircraft operating rescue missions, the president's comment, he quoted by the Wall Street Journal, things like that happen. Gordon, I need an interpretation. Help me. Things like that happen. The allegation by Reuters is not refuted. They back it up with the money handler in Hong Kong, the name of the company. They talk about possible routes that the equipment will take. And the president says things like that happen. How do you read that, Gordon? Good evening to you.
2: Good evening, John. I think that President Trump does not want to confront China. People speculate. Many people say that he doesn't want to royal relations before September 24th, when Xi Jinping is scheduled to visit the White House. Only President Trump can confirm or deny that. But the point is, the United States is not dealing with a flow of weapons and services from China to Iran. And some of those services have resulted in the deaths of Americans. And President Trump needs to acknowledge that because, as Ronald Reagan said, the worst thing an American president can do is to send American boys into a front and only wage the war half-heartedly.
1: Blaine, General Blaine Holt, United States Air Force retired, joins us. How do you hear things like that happen, General? Good day to you.
3: Good evening to both of you. It's we're in a very interesting moment in this thing, and there's much more that we cannot see than what we can see. President Trump, in this game of chess, is engaged, I believe, in what we call a gambit. And a gambit is where a series of moves, you want to look vulnerable, but you're not vulnerable. You're actually sizing up the end game. And I'm going to be an optimist here and say that's what I'm seeing. What I'm seeing is that President Trump, who had not 2.5 weeks ago accused the Chinese with evidence of meddling and interfering in our elections, that he has tapped the brakes and he's allowing these things to play out. He's not reacting to the missile news. And my sources are telling me, especially ones that are well-placed in Pakistan, that Pakistan has no intent of helping China whatsoever in any missile type of movement. But that's not to say that the Chinese hands are not in the Iran piece or the Russia piece. It's which Chinese hands. So is President Trump watching carefully and managing the internal strife of Chinese politics? They are absolutely in the Chinese Communist Party in about a 3-4 faction fight for who's going to emerge as the new leader, if one is to emerge at all. There is a reformer in the middle of all of them named Hu Chunhua, who she thought he had politically dispatched many years ago, who is now rising. And what has to be decided in China may well have a Trumpian influence on it. I can easily see where a weapons move to Iran, illicit or espionage activities here at home, or even the state visit by Xi Jinping on the 24th of September, if he takes that trip, are meant to humiliate China, and that it's China who's stepping into a trap, not the other way around.
1: Gordon, you have a question for Blaine.
2: Blaine, I'm perfectly, I can see your argument that this is a very clever move on the part of Trump. But the concern that many people have, and certainly I have, is that while Trump appears weak, the Chinese are engaging in increasingly provocative activities in places like Second Thomas Shoal and Scarborough Shoal and in the waters east of Taiwan, and that the Chinese, if they don't understand what Trump is doing, could do something pretty awful before Trump actually closes the trap on them. Your comments?
3: Yeah, I agree with you. And let me go back to my comment about a gambit in chess. Gambits fail. and our president is not one to shy away from risk. And risks sometimes come with dire consequences. And those consequences, as you and I have discussed quite a few times, revolve around the issue of miscalculation of your opponent. Our opponent's strength is not in the shoals. It's not around Taiwan, although they are absolutely exhibiting aggression, their nonsensical annexation of a part of the Pacific. But where we're most vulnerable, as you know, and we may be seeing early signs of activity, is here in the United States. We've got 7 cyber attacks from Iran against our water supply. Up here in the Pacific Northwest, where I am, we're literally on fire. As I'm talking to you both, I may be engaged in some evacuation myself. And they're all arsons. So in other words, we have had 4 years of open borders. We know the Chinese, Hezbollah, the Iranian IRGC, GRU units, they cooperate here. So is this where President Trump has a weak flank that he's not taking care of? I'm worried about that part of it. On the international stage, I think President Trump has a very clear understanding of Xi Jinping's vulnerabilities right now. The question is he looking to seize those, or is he looking to go at the elders themselves? We're in a very dangerous place with our position on China. I don't deny that whatsoever. But regardless, the president is engaged in some sort of action that I don't believe we can see.
1: 14 days. It's a movie. It's about the Cuban Missile Crisis. And in the movie, the former Secretary of State, Dean Acheson, is presented as a very hard bargainer. When asked what is to be done about the threat of Soviet-launched nuclear-tipped medium-range missiles into anywhere in the United States except Seattle, because it's out of range, he says, "The Soviets understand one language, Mr. President," speaking to Jack Kennedy, "force. Has it changed, Blaine? Force."
3: No, force has not changed as one of the equations or one of the prerogatives of great power politics. In fact, I think that in President Trump's case, he's respected as a strong leader. I'm not quite sure that all the people around him are, or the Congress, because I believe there's a lot of compromise in D.C. But where I think the Chinese saw great opportunity with the United States, I think now they see more of a rising issue with President Trump. And so I'm reminded of the contrast of what it would look like had Kamala Harris become the president, and what type of situation would we be in now. The moves now that we make with China, every move counts on this board. If I had the opportunity to advise our president, I would be advising him to wait till Xi Jinping comes on the 24th, if he does, and then humiliate him. Humiliate him by allowing for a great visit, let him get on the airplane, and then once he's on that airplane headed home, go ahead and deport all the United Works espionage agents here, take their land, take Smithfield Farms away from them, and have other friendly governments in our Western Hemisphere do the same. And then have Scott Bessent go loose on changing the economic circumstance for them. That alone would show into the Chinese politique that not only are we on step, but we're ready to engage you wholeheartedly inside of your own culture with your cultural precepts.
1: Gordon, force. Does force work with China?
2: It is, at this point, the only thing that will work. There have been a lot of American warnings. I think the Chinese are no longer impressed by our words, which means that the United States has to do something which is dangerous, and that is to actually confront China steel with steel.
3: I agree. I absolutely agree that what we want to try to prevent is a military altercation. One of the reasons that's so is Chinese conventional forces have one strength, that is quantity. There are many of them. And their technologies, space, some of the advanced stuff is interesting. But for the most part, their conventional forces are absolutely an embarrassment.
1: 30 seconds, General.
3: Yeah, I'll just say they're embarrassment. So what does that leave the Chinese when they're cornered? We have to manage this very carefully.
1: General Blaine Hogue, United States Air Force, retired Gordon Chang at Gordon G. Chang. I'm John Batchelor.

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19: Even for people who fall asleep easily, staying asleep can be difficult. You wake up, your mind starts to race, you can't turn those thoughts off. Sleep experts say there are a few things you can try. Cognitive shuffling. That's when you choose a random, impersonal, non-emotional word. Then for each letter of that word, think of as many words that begin with each letter as you can before moving on to the next one. It distracts your brain from stress. It also mimics the fragmented thought patterns that usually occur as you drift off to sleep. Sensory grounding is something else. That's when you work through things you can hear, feel, see, smell, or taste. That helps you to be in the moment instead of dwelling on the past or the future. Or just do a mental walkthrough of a place you know well. Familiar but neutral imagery that can calm the brain. I'm Dr. Sanjay Gupta, helping you live a better life.
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0: I'm John Batchelor, Gordon Chang at Gordon G. Chang, my colleague and co-host, and we're very pleased to welcome our longtime friend and informant, Andrew Collier, senior fellow, Mosavar Rahmani Center, Harvard Kennedy School, the author of China's Technology War, Why Beijing Took Down Its Tech Giants, working on a new book on the Chinese property market, Empire of Dust. Andy, a very good day to you. Gordon, you have a question for Andy.
1: Andy, there's been general reporting about unreported bad loans in the Chinese banking system, perhaps as many as much as $7.7 trillion. I'm sure that that number is debatable, but what do you think about the unreported bad loans on the Chinese banks? How bad do you think it is?
2: It is very bad. I mean, that number is about 15% of the total, and that's coming from Bloomberg, which tends to be quite reliable. We've been debating these numbers about how many bad loans there are in the Chinese banking system for years, but that number is probably accurate. It could be even higher. Basically, whenever a bank lends to some sort of corporation that's backed by the government or is helping the government, then they're going to have a lot of trouble making that into a bad loan and telling the corporation you can't pay. So they do what they tend to roll over the loan. Basically, they say, okay, don't pay us any interest. We'll just pretend that the loan is still on our books. So that's a time bomb that is a real problem for the Chinese economy.
0: My summary as a general reader is that the property market is still a crater. The consumer is still reluctant because so much of their money was tied up into the property market that is a crater. And the manufacturing, while reviving itself, is not adequate. So what we have here is a country that is looking for a solution to a dilemma. Are the foreign investors the solution, and are there foreign investors showing up, Andy?
2: Well, there are no foreign investors right now because the Chinese government has basically fenced a lot of them out. And there's so much domestic competition, it's pretty hard for the foreigners to get a foothold, unlike 25 years ago when if you came in and you were Gucci, you were the hot ticket and Chinese wanted to buy you. Now there's competition. So the real problem, as you've noted, is that they've tried to switch from the property market to drive the economy, which was a huge bubble, into all this fancy tech, which has been somewhat successful with the EVs and some small semiconductors. But the problem with that, it's only a couple percent of the economy, and property at its peak was over a third. So Xi Jinping is racing against time to try to have that switch happen. And then so far, we're not seeing a lot of progress.
0: Gordon, you have a question.
1: So, Andy, when you think about the tech sector, what percentage of the economy do you think that it is?
2: Well, I mean, if you talk about the fancy tech, what I call, you know, AI, robotics, electric vehicles, that's 6 to 9% of GDP. Some people throw in a lot of delivery drivers and a whole bunch of other stuff, which is good for employment, but isn't necessarily hugely lucrative. And that could drive it up over 20-25% of GDP. But most people tend to use a smaller number. And as I said, that's about a third of the property market at its peak. So it's that was heavily subsidized, and they've run out of money for subsidies. So hopefully they've got enough gas in the can in terms of high tech to keep going. But you don't know. If they have to subsidize again, they're going to be in trouble.
0: The consumer is an answer if the consumer shows up. Again, I generalize by saying the consumer is stung by the property market collapse. Is that accurate? And what can move the consumer in China?
2: Well, you'd have to change the entire Chinese economy, which isn't going to happen. I mean, ever since the revolution, they basically said, okay, we're going to keep the money in the banks and we're going to decide where the money is spent. And they keep prioritizing whatever they think is important. So you have the heavy industry. At one point it was steel and aluminum, and then it moved into autos, and now it's going into semiconductors and robotics. And the central government under Xi Jinping has doubled down on this kind of state-led investment to the point where consumption is really not what they're looking for. So that's caused what they call an unbalanced economy, where consumption is only a smaller part of the total, and 30% versus 70% in the United States. And they're desperately trying to get customers overseas for all the heavy industry that they're investing in. So the state has no interest in trying to rebalance the economy to the consumer.
0: And do I hear correctly that what you're describing is an economy without an answer to the catastrophe at hand? There's no way out?
2: Well, basically, there's no way out. I mean, increasingly, a lot of economists are coming around to the idea that China is going to end up a bit like Japan, where Japan had a 20-25 year slump from its own property bubble, and they never could get the investment money to flow into the new right channels to try to get the energy back into capitalism, basically. China is a little more, I'd say, distributed, a little more capitalist, believe it or not, and some of the very competitive industries out in the hinterlands are actually pretty good, but most of the money is still going into these very priority sectors, and the GDP is just going to keep dropping and dropping and dropping.
0: Gordon, you have a question.
1: Andy, Beijing has been recently signaling that there'll be no big stimulus programs, and at the same time, we're seeing signs of a very distressed economy. Why don't you think that Beijing is employing what some people call the bazooka stimulus to get things moving again?
2: Yeah, that's a question we've been asking ever since COVID, basically. And the economists in Hong Kong keep saying, oh, they're about to do the bazooka stimulus. Basically, Xi Jinping doesn't believe in giving money to anybody outside of the state system. He wants to control the direction of the economy. He believes that putting money directly into semiconductors, into high-tech areas, is going to save China in the future. And there's also this real sense that, oh gosh, all these provinces out there in China, with a bit like American states, wasted all this money all these years in property in other areas. So this is their problem. We're going to do what we think is good for China. But all these people who are now with a property that they own that's not worth very much or even out of job, they're going to have to figure that out themselves.
0: In a recession, you make yourself healthy by getting rid of what doesn't work. Is China capable of a recession?
2: Well, I mean, there are many parts of the country that are in a recession. I mean, they're probably having negative growth at this point, and it could be quite significant. So I don't think that they're dodging that yet. There's enough healthy industries, particularly in the wealthier cities like Shanghai and Beijing, that they can keep things going. So it's kind of a split economy in many ways.
0: Gordon, we have time for another question.
1: Economists in the U.S. talk about a K-shaped economy. In other words, two economies, one doing well, pointing up, the other doing poorly, pointing down. Is that China? That must be China itself as well.
2: It's a very good point. It is true. It is very similar. In the United States, you have a lot of wealthy retirees with stock gains who are spending oodles of money, and a lot of other people who are not doing well. And the similar thing in China, where you can have some person who's got an AI company in Beijing who's pretty wealthy, and then you have somebody out in the hinterlands in Sichuan province who bought an apartment that's now 30% below value, and his job is looking dicey even if he works for the government. So, yes, K-shaped is a good word, but it's a bigger K in China than the United States.
0: Andrew Collier, he's at the Kennedy Center at Harvard writing a book that we're looking forward to that tentatively could be about the real estate market that ate this universe in China, Empire of Dust. Tentatively, could be bigger. Gordon Chang at Gordon T. Chang. I'm John Batchelor.
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1: The patients had significant underlying health conditions that may have been impacted by cyclosporiasis and dehydration. Nationwide, more than 18,000 people have gotten sick in 45 states. This illness is not typically deadly. Officials are still investigating any other sources of food that may have been contaminated.
2: Both deaths were in Michigan. Eight other states also reported illnesses. The FDA linked the parasitic stomach illness to iceberg lettuce sourced by Taylor Farms in central Mexico, then served at Taco Bell's. That deadly shooting at an Idaho In-N-Out over the weekend left three people dead and seven wounded. Authorities say two armed bystanders who intervened likely helped stop the horror. Trevor Ault reporting from Twin Falls.
3: Hundreds of people running for cover as the shots rang out, but investigators say two men, an off-duty state trooper and 35-year-old Jordan Salinas, fired back.
4: I saw the individual with his rifle pointed at the vehicles, and then as soon as some rounds started coming at him, everything changed. Immediately, all that bravado he had immediately crumbled.
3: Authorities believe those heroic actions drove the shooter from the scene and likely saved lives.
2: The legal team representing former Olympian David Hearn said proof of the evidence he vandalized the Lincoln Memorial reflecting pool was just not there, leading U.S. Attorney Jeanine Pirro to drop the charges against him. Joshua Kolb is part of Hearn's legal team.
5: And so he is relieved, but he is troubled and disturbed about the tremendous abuse of power that he was victimized by.
2: Pirro's announcement Friday did not sit well with President Trump, who still insists vandalism is to blame. Pirro said the evidence from the Interior Department showed the contractor hired to replace the liner was responsible. You're listening to ABC News.
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2: Outside Pensacola, Florida.
8: Roger. Yeah, you're just checking the safest possible spot. We'll get the vehicles out for you.
9: We are not making the airport. We're going down on I-10.
2: A flight instructor and student pilot were forced to make a surprise emergency landing on a local highway Monday after reporting oil pressure issues and fumes inside the cockpit. No one was injured in the incident, and the FAA is investigating the surprise landing. A political pioneer in Texas has passed away.
10: Kay Granger spent her life in politics breaking down barriers.
11: That I will faithfully execute the duties
12: of the office of mayor.
10: The first woman elected to lead Fort Worth, Texas, would later be courted by both parties to run for Congress under their banner. She picked the GOP and became the first Republican woman sent to the House from Texas. She retired last year after 28 years in Washington and died Sunday at 83. Jim Ryan, ABC News in Dallas-Fort Worth.
2: A tech giant warns those who use hotel Wi-Fi may be at risk. ABC's Elizabeth Chelsea.
1: Microsoft says you should assume that public and hotel Wi-Fi networks might not be trustworthy. Using your phone as a hotspot is a safer option, but make sure that you check your plan's data allowance first. And if you are using 365, consider passwordless login options like passkeys or multi-factor authentication.
2: Planemaker Boeing has received their long-awaited FAA approval of their new 737 MAX 7 jet this week, clearing the way for construction and delivery. I'm Stephanie Officer, ABC News.
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1: Here's the official forecast. Partly cloudy, 70 tonight. Tomorrow, mostly sunny early. Afternoon showers and thunderstorms and a high of 88. Tomorrow night, the rain and thunderstorms continue down to 72. More showers and thunderstorms as we head into Wednesday and a high of 88. Wednesday night, partly cloudy, 72. Mostly sunny for Thursday. Scattered afternoon showers and a high of 90. Thursday night, partly cloudy and 72 degrees. I'm Craig Allen on WGOW.
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0: I'm John Batchelor, Fog of War. David Daoud of the Foundation for the Defense of Democracies is here to report on Fog of War, an incident on July 29, reported by the IDF. An explosive drone. David, a very good evening to you. That's as far as we can go in the fog of war. What is the expectation? What has the IDF said about that drone? Good day.
1: So the IDF hasn't said or revealed much regarding the drone. They certainly haven't published any footage of an impact or anything. The statement itself said that an explosive drone, which is the IDF's term that they use for these first-person view drones that Hezbollah has been using, targeted an engineering vehicle, an IDF engineering vehicle near Ali Tahir Ridge. So the IDF never explicitly said that, at least in its statement, never explicitly said that there was any impact. Israeli media later filled in the blanks and said that the vehicle was hit, didn't speak of any damage. It said no casualties were reported. So that's as far as we know about the drone. It's not much. Obviously the IDF is accusing Hezbollah of launching this drone. Who else would have done it, really? But in terms of details on it, they've been very scarce. Israeli media, like I said, has filled in some of the blanks. And there has been no published footage of either the drone's wreckage or impact on any vehicle or any impact whatsoever from the drone.
0: What is significant is the location of the attack. Ali Tahir, what is that?
1: So it's the IDF alleges, and Hezbollah didn't really dispute this, that this is a critical installation belonging to Hezbollah, that Hezbollah has built a complex network of underground tunnels and installations under Ali Tahir. It's north of the Litani River. It's near the area where the LAF is operating now with the pilot zones. And it's east of Beaufort, which is a famous crusader castle near Nabatiya in South Lebanon that the IDF had used as a military installation during the 1985 to 2000 occupation of South Lebanon. Ali Tahir is strategically very significant. I think if I recall correctly, the ridge itself sits about 600 meters above sea level, and it gives you basically a 360 view of, you know, surrounding valleys, terrain, approaches, all the way to, like, say, Mount Rihan. So it's a strategically significant area if you're controlling it. It's not just the installation itself that Hezbollah has, but control of the area itself gives you control over the surrounding area, or at least, you know, some kind of superiority over the area, if not total dominance. The IDF claims it has controlled since its June offensive. Lieutenant Colonel Alawawiya, who is the IDF's current Arabic language spokesperson, said at the time that the IDF had taken control over Ali Tahir's above ground area. So they haven't gone into the tunnels. The IDF has claimed that there are Hezbollah fighters still inside the tunnels in this vast underground complex. They've at different times claimed that some of these fighters have come out and either been arrested or killed. Hezbollah disputes this. It should be noted, Hezbollah claims that the IDF is nowhere near, not nowhere near, but they have not taken control of Ali Tahir. Neither side has really provided, you know, significant evidence of their claims, but Hezbollah's claims become a lot more dubious when you think of, you know, the operations the IDF seems to be conducting, including a massive detonation in Beaufort, or near Beaufort the other day, but very close to Ali Tahir Ridge. So the IDF is definitely operating in the area, but in terms of independent verification of either side's claims, that hasn't been produced yet.
0: This is a north of the Litani River Valley. So what's happening here is the IDF is pushing out its reconnaissance gathering farther and farther. And Hezbollah is probing back. Is that too much to say that they're probing at this time?
1: Well, I think so the Israelis have kind of halted their advance since June. If you recall, there's a there's a technical ceasefire in place. There are Israeli operations that are occurring normally under the idea that the IDF has the right to protect against imminent threats, threats in the planning, threats in the offing. But they've effectively halted their advance since June 19th, if I recall correctly, was the date of the ceasefire. So the IDF isn't pushing forward more into South Lebanon. I think they're consolidating their control over the areas that they're holding in South Lebanon on a daily basis, dismantling and destroying significant amounts of infrastructure. I forget, don't quote me on the exact number, but I think the IDF released a statement yesterday saying that they had, over the past 8 months, destroyed something like 1,200 Hezbollah installations in South Lebanon. So that's not just contemporaneous reporting, but we've seen more contemporaneous reporting from the IDF saying, well, you know, in different areas of South Lebanon, like Mejd al-Zoun, right, which the LAF was supposed to have taken over prior to the restarting of hostilities on March 2nd, right? This was the area that was under the LAF control, effective control, according to the LAF. And yet the IDF alleges it is continuing to discover significant Hezbollah assets, weapons caches, installations, even in this area. I think there was something in Mejd al-Zoun a couple of days ago. So that's ongoing. So the for lack of a better word, the purification of the area under the IDF's control of Hezbollah's presence, weapons, installations is ongoing amidst the ceasefire. Hezbollah, I think, is trying to probe the extent of what Israel will tolerate, right? I think their last reported attack or last claimed attack was on June 20th. So Hezbollah hasn't claimed an attack since that date. It's been over a month, but I think they're continuing to probe Israel's patience, what Israel's willing to absorb as part of the ceasefire. I also think that, you know, we can't ignore the fact that this happened, this alleged drone incident happened amidst an escalation, whatever its intention, right, whatever its end goal, between the United States and Iran, right? The United States has resumed strikes in Iran, I think, for several weeks. And I think Hezbollah was trying to, again, there's always this contest between the resistance axis and whomever they're fighting, be it Iran versus the United States, Hezbollah versus Israel, the resistance axis versus Israel, about equations, right? Rules of engagement. And there's always this tussle over drawing red lines and who gets to draw red lines and what are red lines. And I think Hezbollah was, it's plausible that Hezbollah was trying to exploit this drone incident to start, you know, to exploit the broader regional dynamic to shift the balance of power within, or shift the equation of the renewed ceasefire to a more favorable direction. So, you know, a tiny salami slice probing to see how far Israel would react and whether Hezbollah could plausibly continue chipping away at the red lines that Israel seems to be setting right now.
0: But as of right now, there's been no formal response by the IDF. They've not hit back to say, we hear you, we're going to hit back.
1: So they did. They conducted a detonation, according to Israeli Prime Minister Netanyahu and Defense Minister Katz. I think it was 700 tons of explosives detonating alleged underground installations. The IDF also confirmed this, so I don't think their statement, I don't think their statement discussed the exact amount of explosives, but the IDF and Prime Minister Netanyahu, Defense Minister Katz, said that this detonation occurred near Beaufort, right? So in the Beaufort, Beaufort area. However, the IDF did say in a follow-up statement that the IDF was continuing to operate in Ali Tahir. So it seems like the Beaufort detonation was the retaliation against this drone incident, or at least taking advantage of Hezbollah making this mistake, and using that, exploiting that as a pretext to destroy Hezbollah installations that the IDF probably knew or the LAF was not going to do anything about if the territory returned to their control, while stressing that they are continuing to operate against Hezbollah and Ali Tahir. And I think the next day they'd mentioned that they had had a firefight with Hezbollah fighters in the area and killed several of them.
0: David Daoud of the Foundation for the Defense of Democracies, focusing on the incident in Ali Tahrir, fog of war. Going to Tehran, they've been boasting. Does it include Hezbollah? I'm John Batchelor.
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0: I'm John Batson with my good colleague David Daoud, who watches the Hezbollah for the Foundation for the Defense of Democracies, among other duties. We've been discussing one small incident that could be indicative of something much larger and unusually spiteful. The Foreign Ministry of Tehran, within these last hours, has announced through a spokesperson that the ceasefires, the memorandums of understanding, the halts, the hesitations, the peace gestures, all of that has been appreciated by the Islamic Republic because they've used it to rearm. That's right, rearm. They're boasting about rearming, redeploying, repositioning, bringing new supplies in, new recruits, boasting. And they do it knowing that there's another ceasefire. According to the Wall Street Journal editorial page, I believe this is number 8, of Mr. Trump saying he's going to attack, attacking and then halting, saying there are negotiations. But Hezbollah is not part of this conversation as of now, to my knowledge. However, David, the question for you is there evidence, at least advanced by the IDF or others, that Hezbollah is rearming, redeploying, restocking, as Iran is boasting it is doing? And with the government of Lebanon involved in this, are they saying anything about restocking, redeploying, rearming during these peaceful moments?
1: So if we're asking, let's start with the Lebanese government. If we're asking if the Lebanese government is acknowledging Hezbollah's attempts, regeneration efforts broadly, they absolutely have not. They've denied them in the past. They've said that Israeli claims of Hezbollah rearming are lies in the past, except, you know, the proof is in the pudding, and you don't just have to rely on the Israelis, right? Hezbollah itself was boasting. I keep pointing back to a speech from September 27th of 2025, when the anniversary of Nasrallah's assassination, when Naim Qassem boasted that the group's regeneration efforts were outpacing Israeli operations. And you saw a tacit Israeli acknowledgement of this weeks later when they intensified operations against Hezbollah's assets. And again, you don't have to believe Hezbollah because Hezbollah could be chest puffing. You can also believe, you know, you can rely on the Syrian government, which has now announced several times that they have interdicted or intercepted weapons and cash transfer shipments overland through Syrian territory intended for Hezbollah. And you can look at the evidence on the ground. Hezbollah, you know, despite the LAF, the Lebanese armed forces, saying they had taken effective control over the area south of the Litani River on January 8th of 2026. 2 months later, Hezbollah starts a war, restarts the war, rather, with Israel, and is able to field a you know, pretty significant battle against the Israelis from that area, and both its ability to field that battle and subsequent Israeli operations, destruction of Hezbollah assets, verifiable destruction of Hezbollah assets, you know, the IDF publishes pictures and so on and so forth, demonstrates that Hezbollah not only was able to put up the battle, but that they'd retained a significant fighting force and military infrastructure in the area. Now, what about Hezbollah continuing now in the interim period? I have no reason to doubt that Hezbollah is continuing to rearm and regenerate however they can. Israeli operations have been limited by the United States, by U.S. pressure, to South Lebanon. So you're not seeing a lot of strikes, say, on Hezbollah north of the Litani River, on assets north of the Litani River, on weapons importations north of the Litani River. This gives Hezbollah a gap. Hezbollah has said they will never surrender their arms. They have rejected coupling their disarmament with any Israeli withdrawal. And again, you know, there have been reports in Israeli media about Hezbollah rearming based on claims off of the IDF. But again, don't just rely on the Israelis. The Syrians on July 16th, interdicted a weapons shipment in a container that was intended for Hezbollah in Lebanon. Now, of course, Hezbollah has denied this, but I have no reason to doubt the veracity of these claims, these Syrian claims. Hezbollah is getting its weapons from somewhere. So my calculus has always been, well, you know, given how these weapons were concealed, you know, if given the meager means of the new Syrian army, given the lack of stable control that the Syrian army has over Syrian territory, right? They've yet to consolidate control over Syrian territory. My assessment is, you know, at bare minimum, for every shipment that's interdicted, another one gets through. And that's an optimistic assessment, right? More realistically, for every shipment that's interdicted by the Syrians, probably five get through. So, you know, take that as potential evidence, circumstantial evidence, at least, that Hezbollah is getting weapons through Syria. We know the shipments are coming through because they're getting interdicted. Now, how many are passing through undetected by the Syrians because of their limitations? That's the bigger question.
0: What about recruiting? Do we hear anything about it? Did we hear volunteers, anything?
1: You're not going to hear it because that's not how Hezbollah operates, but I'm sure they are. We know that the IRGC's Imam Hussein division, which has acted in the past, you know, when the Assad regime started to teeter, the Imam Hussein division of the IRGC Quds Force came in and acted as an auxiliary force. We've seen the IDF kill several operatives from the Imam Hussein division within Lebanon over the past, you know, since the November 2024 ceasefire. And these operatives have been eulogized as almost, I mean, they've been Lebanese, right? These aren't Iranians necessarily, and they've been eulogized almost as dual members of Hezbollah and the Imam Hussein division. So we see Iran directly trying to plug in the gaps in, say, Hezbollah's command and control structure that's been created by, say, the decimation of its upper military echelon.
0: 30 seconds.
1: So we know they need help from outside. Whether they're recruiting, I'm sure they are. They still have all the conveyor belts to bring in people to recruit. None of that has changed, and we don't see the massive revolt, the promised revolt of the Shia, Lebanese Shia, against Hezbollah that would deprive them of the environment necessary to allow continued recruitment.
0: You call it ceasefire, we call it rearm. David Daoud of the Foundation for Defense of Democracies. I'm John Batchelor.
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12: I'm a big believer that it's the small changes you make every day that can lead you to feeling your best. 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Research has shown that proper hydration supports cognitive function and energy levels. At the end of the day, you want to create your very own wind-down ritual, an hour before bed, whatever that might look like for you. But again, away from screens if you can. And as you get back into bed, it's all about breathing again. 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That really works for me. I'm Dr. Sanjay Gupta, helping you live a better life.
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0: I'm John Batchelor. The Houthis, increasingly frustrated with what they say is a blockade by Saudi Arabia, launched strikes on the Saudi state oil company and announced a blockade of Saudi ships passing through the Red Sea. The move adds another crucial waterway in addition to the Strait of Hormuz to regional security concerns and injects escalatory potential into a conflict that shows few signs of resolving and potential for expansion as it enters its sixth month. That is the Olympian decision by the Washington Post to identify the Houthis as a problem that is not solved. However, I welcome Edmund Fitton Brown, former UK ambassador to Yemen, former UN official responsible for this whole region, to not only to comment on the Washington Post's understanding, but also on the new information we have from Saudi Arabia that a coalition is being put together, without the U.S., to my knowledge, of states interested in containing the Houthis by possibly ground action as well as air combat. Edmund, a very good evening to you. One piece at a time. First, the Houthis are targeting Saudi Arabia exclusively. That was the news last week, and that's consistent with the Washington Post report of the last 24 hours. Or have they amended that, or are they hitting anything at the Bab el-Mandeb? Good evening to you.
1: Good evening, John. I think I would say we should certainly anticipate that they're mainly focused on the Saudis, but on their past record, their targeting is not always accurate, and they also like to, you know, intimidate other potential users of the Red Sea and the Bab el-Mandeb. So I'm not sure I would feel terribly safe if I were a commercial ship that was associated with any friend of America or friend of Saudi Arabia. But for now, yes, I think this is a crisis that came out of the Saudi determination to sustain the aviation blockade of Sana'a. And the Houthis then declared that they would meet that blockade with a blockade of their own. So for now, even though this is in some ways associated with what's happening between the United States and Iran elsewhere in the region, I think we have to see this as currently mainly targeted at Saudi Arabia.
0: Did the Iranians turn this on, or did the Houthis turn it on and the Iranians consulted with them? By the way, you can do us a favor. What's the driving force behind this, Evan?
1: Yeah, it is the latter of the two that you suggested, but this is a matter on which Yemen experts do disagree a good deal. There are those who think that the IRGC simply presses a switch, and the Houthis do whatever they're ordered to do. I tend to be of the other school, which says that the Houthis also have their own Yemeni agenda, and that whilst they see that as being closely associated with the agenda of the Islamic Republic of Iran, and they are also highly dependent on Iranian resupply and training and technical assistance, I still think that they are partially autonomous actors. So I think they took this decision in response to the Saudi challenge of the of them trying to break the blockade on Sana'a Airport. Now, of course, they did that in association with Iran. It was an Iranian airline that was transporting the Houthi delegation to Khamenei's funeral. That week of commemoration of Khamenei and his funeral. So we can say that the Iranians are involved in this at every step, but I think that the Houthis do have some autonomy. And I think back to when I was ambassador, and I recall the Houthis threatening the Iranians once when the Iranians tried to tell them to do something which looked as if it was not in their interests. So there is some independence of action and certainly independence of thought amongst the Houthis.
0: Now we come to the twist. Saudi Arabia responded to the blockade by announcing a defense coalition aimed at protecting international shipping and energy routes in the Red Sea. A wide number of states involved. But what does that mean in terms of military? Because ground action was mentioned. What ground action?
1: Well, quite. There are limits. The Saudis have been involved with the Yemeni civil war now for 11 years. They got involved in early 2015, but they always conducted their operations from the air and then, of course, in association with the internationally recognized government of Yemen, which is headquartered in Aden, which is the southern port city that used to be the capital of the People's Democratic Republic of the Yemen when there were two Yemens up until 1990. So if we're talking about ground operations supported by this coalition, the only member of the coalition that's really relevant in that respect, apart from Saudi Arabia itself, is Yemen, the internationally recognized government, which does have troops on the ground which are already engaged in the civil war against the Houthis. So one way of doing this is to ramp up support for the internationally recognized government, to give it more weaponry, more training, and to hope that they can push the Houthis back. The Saudis also appear to be preparing their own sort of task force, but the Saudis up to now have been very risk averse about engagement on the ground in Yemen. They never did during the early stages of the civil war. They never deployed ground troops. Of course, the people who did deploy ground troops in support of the internationally recognized government were the Emiratis, the UAE, who have a small but really quite capable special forces capability. And that was actually did some really good work on the ground in Yemen. However, as you know, John, the Saudis and the Emiratis fell out. And these 14 members of this coalition do not include the UAE. They are not included. They, along with Oman, are the only two countries in the GCC, in the Arabian Peninsula, that are not included. Kuwait is in, Qatar is in, Bahrain is in, but not the Emiratis, and of course not the Omanis, who tended to be neutral or even pro-Houthi in this particular fight.
0: The Washington Post wants to tangle us even further into this point, counterpoint. Pro-Houthi commentator Hossein Al-Bukhaiti, whose brother is senior political officer in the Houthis, predicted there would be, quote, more escalation if Saudi Arabia does not accept Houthi demands, which include free movement at Yemen's ports and airports, the exchange of all prisoners of war, the use of Yemen's oil revenue to pay salaries for civil servants and for services across the country. So both sides are threatening each other with what I presume are unacceptable demands. Is that on purpose? Does this mean their civil war is back on?
1: Well, it may well be back on, John. I mean, they've had a truce in place from 2022 until it was broken by this current conflict that broke out over the flight to Khamenei's funeral. By the way, I know Bukhaiti. The Houthis, of course, they will make frightening threats. You know, they're very extreme in their rhetoric. They're completely uncompromising in the way that they present themselves. Occasionally, they do get set back, as they did when they got into a war with America last year for 7 weeks, and they were pretty desperate for a ceasefire at the end of that. But they're not as afraid of the Saudis as they are of the Americans, and they think they can intimidate the Saudis. And, of course, they've had a lot of success in intimidating the Saudis, really ever since the Stockholm Agreement at the end of 2018, which actually really stopped the Saudis from their most active engagement in the Yemeni civil war. And, you know, there was still some conflict going on up until the truce in 4 years later. But really, the Houthis think they can twist the Saudis' arms. And the Saudis up to now have not really given them a very good reason to think that they can't. So the question is, are the Saudis bluffing? And, do they intend, in fact, to settle in some form with the Houthis on this? And I think if they do settle, then they will probably lose the blockade. I think at that point, the Houthis will, they'll hold out for free, unfettered flights between Sana'a and Iran, at least, in the first instance. And, of course, that will mean resupply. It will mean the Houthis growing stronger and increasing their weaponry.
0: One detail about how the methodology. As I understand it, as it was explained to me, the Saudis chiefly put their oil to sea in the Red Sea, and they do not like to go north through the Suez Canal because that requires shallower ships than the big oil tankers that carry 2 million barrels of oil. That means the Bab el-Mandeb is the only practical way to get Saudi oil out. Is that correct?
1: It is correct, largely correct. And of course, you know, the Houthis know this, and they, having watched the Iranians successfully impede the Strait of Hormuz, they knew that their antics in the Red Sea and the Bab al-Mandeb would be, you know, doubly or more than doubly effective than they were earlier when the Houthis were doing that on their own in opposition to the Israeli campaign in Gaza. So they knew that was the case. And the Iranians, of course, also knew it was the case. So this has encouraged the Houthis to be more aggressive once again in the Red Sea. The one thing, one rider I would add to what you said about the technical dimension of exporting the oil by turning north and going through the Suez Canal, it can be done. But what you have to do is you have to offload a large portion of the cargo onto an Egyptian pipeline at an Egyptian port on the Red Sea called Bab al-Mandeb. Ain Sukhna. And there's a pipeline that goes across from Ain Sukhna to the Mediterranean coast. And then your ship, once it's sufficiently lightened, can pass through the Suez Canal and then pick up the oil again at the Mediterranean port. But of course, that also then means sailing all the way around the southern tip of Africa. So from the Saudi point of view, this is massively suboptimal. It's possible, it's a survival strategy, but it's not really a long-term solution.
0: You mentioned a pipeline. That reminds me of the Iranian threat, and we'll turn to that. Edmund Fitton Brown, former UK ambassador to Yemen, former senior official at the United Nations in charge for this whole region, now at the Foundation for the Defense of Democracies. I'm John Batchelor.

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18: I'm John Betcher with my colleague Edmund Fitton Brown, whose eyes on the ground, he has seen all of this territory I can only look at from an overview of a satellite or of snapshots here and again, such as the Bab el-Mandeb, which looks like another planet, with boats in it. However, we're going to the concern that the Iranians deliberately introduced into the conversation about so-called negotiations. The foreign ministry in Iran, I believe, has said in these last hours that that Iran has taken advantage of the pauses, the ceasefires, the memorandum of understanding, the hesitation of the United States to attack again, to redeploy, restock, rearm its forces. Boasted about it. At the same time, it said that if there's more violence directed at Iran, it will attack the infrastructure as well as shipping routes and ships themselves. Infrastructure. That means only one thing to me, Edmund, that means Saudi Arabia. And you just said there's a pipeline that runs up the Suez Canal to load and unload the oil from the big tankers. That would be a target package for Iran. As of yet, they've attacked Saudi Arabia, and it's defended itself. Is it reaching the limits of it defending itself? Can its infrastructure be protected by itself?
19: It's a great question, John. I think that the Iranians see the Saudis as a weak link. They know that the Israelis are utterly determined and, have long reconciled themselves to the fact that they have an existential threat that they simply have to face down. The Saudis, of course, are always tempted to try to buy their way out of trouble. That's their sort of default setting has always been, you pay people's salaries, and if you pay enough people, then you've got enough people who have a vested interest in not fighting you. It's not working in Yemen, and although some Saudis are still wedded to that policy, I think the Saudis are clearly trying to signal that they're not going to back down on this. But whether they can actually follow that through is another matter. And of course, the real missing piece here really is the United States, because the Saudis are going to look to the US for defense against Iran, but also to some degree for support against the Houthis. Now, we talked about a 14-nation coalition. The US is not on that list, but the US really is the elephant in the room. If the US is willing to develop a joined-up policy in the region where it's addressing Iran and Iran's proxies, including the Houthis, simultaneously and in a way that is properly coordinated and harmonized, then the US can make a huge difference in all of this. The Saudis are still trying to figure that out. Now, you will have seen that the Iranians, I don't think they've claimed it, but they are believed to have attacked an American ship that was at the Egyptian port of Damietta. That's on the Mediterranean. And so that shows the Iranians thinking in terms of how do we close off the Saudi option that crosses Egyptian territory and allows their tankers to go through the Suez Canal. And, there's a limit to how much the Iranians can really do at that range. And, of course, they don't necessarily want to make an enemy of Egypt, because Egypt has largely stood on the fence in all of this conflict over the past, let's say 3 years. And if the Iranians mount more attacks that directly affect the Egyptians, it's possible they could push the Egyptians into a coalition with the Saudis and with the United States. So there's an element here of the Iranians having to calibrate the pressure that they're using, but they're certainly trying to frighten the Saudis, and it's possible that the Saudis will cave. But in order for the Saudis not to cave, we need some consistency of purpose from President Trump. And President Trump seems still to be moving back and forth. So at one point, he threatened Iran with the biggest attack since World War II, which is, again, a fairly extraordinary thing to say. But the Iranians are used to this, and they will not be swayed by American words, only by American action.
18: I come to the Saudi infrastructure. Pipelines don't move. They're sitting targets or laying targets. Is it your understanding that the Iranians have not attacked the pipelines as of yet, that that could be part of their calibration?
19: It could be, yes. My understanding is they haven't attacked the pipelines yet. And then, of course, the other pipeline we were talking about is one that's actually an Egyptian pipeline. And that, of course, is also potentially a target for the Iranians, but with the same inhibitions that I mentioned just now. The fact is that the Iranians, in the attacks that they have mounted over the period since the 28th of February, when this war picked off in earnest, they have tended to focus on U.S. Military bases in the region, but they have also attacked infrastructure. They've attacked airports, they've attacked desalination plants, and they've attacked power plants. And so this is definitely part of their playbook. I think it is an escalation that they have not yet unleashed.
18: And the Saudi, the Iranian boast that they've redeployed, rearmed. Should we take that seriously? Do they, or are they just pulling a beard?
19: I mean, you know, they really do understand psychological warfare, don't they? I mean, it's extraordinary to talk about the MOU as if all it was a sort of a tactical pause so that they could rearm, and now we're, you know, now we're as powerful as ever. No, in answer to your question, they clearly have not been able to do very much in that period. They didn't have much time. And of course, you know, there would have been opposition to various forms of resupply. Some resupply will have got through, but not enough, nowhere near enough to make up for the damage that they had suffered during the main period of the war in March and early April. So there's a psych element here. They are very aware of the US elections. They're very aware of the low US public support for this war. And if they say things which sound as if President Trump and the administration have mismanaged the war and made mistakes, that adds to the sense that the U.S. is under more political pressure and more time pressure than Iran feels.
18: One more detail. I was told that the Ayatollah Khamenei, the younger, is not in the country. Have you heard the same rumor?
19: I have heard the rumor. I can't substantiate it. I mean, it's an interesting question as to where would he be if he were not in the country. We believe him to have been severely injured in the attack that killed his father. If he is severely injured, if he is carrying an injury that requires detailed and sophisticated medical care, and they're worried about the possibility that he might be killed in a targeted strike, that could explain him being out of the country. And if he were out of the country, I think my first guess would probably be Russia.
18: Edmund Fitton Brown, former UK ambassador to Yemen, now at the Foundation for the Defense of Democracies. I'm John Batchelor.
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2: From ABC News, I'm Stephanie Officer. An arrest has been made related to one of the three wildfires burning across Washington State. Aaron Farinacci arrested Monday night for allegedly starting the old

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2: I want to give him every last chance before decapitation.
3: Trump insists he called off the attack because Iran's leaders asked him to.
2: They called me and they said, please don't attack. We'll make a deal.
4: That's the real
3: It's at
4: truth.
3: Least the seventh time and Trump has threatened else. A major new attack, only to call it off, claiming progress on peace talks. Iran flatly denied any negotiations with the U.S. were underway.
5: Drinking Jack all by myself. Choosing Texas, I can tell.
1: For the first time ever, country songs dominate the top five of the Billboard Hot 100. Ella Langley's Choosing Texas has now spent 16 weeks at number one on that chart, tying for the fourth longest run in Billboard history. Closing out the top five in order, Morgan Wallen's Been By Now, Taylor Swift's I Knew It, I Knew You, Langley and Wallen's I Can't Love You Anymore, and Stella Lefty's Boston. Rusty the Mini Pincher and Rosie the Lab, just a couple of the cutest winners at California's annual World Dog Surfing Championships. 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
1: Even as oil prices saw a dip in cost on the markets Monday, gas prices are still on the rise. ABC's Sherry Preston explains.
8: With the gas pricing site GasBuddy, and says no matter what happens in Iran, if prices stay close to where they are now, we're likely to hit a new record very soon.
9: After August 8th, if the national average is still above the $4 mark, it'll be the latest in the calendar year that we've ever seen that $4 a gallon mark still stick around.
8: The good news is that prices are still below the all-time record set in 2022, and that gasoline demand typically slows after the summer months, which could help slow those price increases overall. Sherry Preston, ABC News.
1: Canada's second largest airline, WestJet, has reached a tentative agreement with thousands of flight attendants to end a strike that led to hundreds of cancellations and thousands of stranded passengers over the weekend. Union President Alia Hussein says she's pleased both sides came to an agreement.
10: It improves on the longstanding flight credit system by recognizing more of the work that cabin crew are required to perform and increasing the compensation for that work.
1: The ACLU calling for accountability after a Salvadorian man reportedly died while in custody inside New Jersey's controversial Delaney Hall Detention Center. In a statement, the ACLU claims 39-year-old Edwin Lopez Cornejo did not receive proper medical care, something Immigration and Customs Enforcement refutes in its notice to lawmakers. Stephanie Officer, ABC News.
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11: Here's the official forecast. Partly cloudy, 70 tonight. Tomorrow, mostly sunny early. Afternoon showers and thunderstorms and a high of 88. Tomorrow night, the rain and thunderstorms continue down to 72. More showers and thunderstorms as we head into Wednesday and a high of 88. Wednesday night, partly cloudy, 72. Mostly sunny for Thursday. Scattered afternoon showers and a high of 90. Thursday night, partly cloudy and 72 degrees. I'm Craig Allen on WGOW.
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1: 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Gary McNamara and Eric Harley talk about everything from politics to social issues and news of the day. 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
2: All across America, we are Red Eye Radio. Welcome and good morning. Thank you so much for being here.
3: Thank you.
2: All right, where do you want to start? I know where I want to start. I got it. All right. All right. We've been totally unorganized. Everybody's talking about our pre-show meeting was complete chaos.
3: Right. Yeah.
2: And all of a sudden, it's time to go on the air.
3: Right. Yeah.
2: So I'm going to take charge here. I'll start out the show today. Okay. Is that all right?
3: Yeah.
2: Your
3: sure,
2: approval.
3: Sure.
2: All right. Let's talk about the commie cornucopia of contradictions.
3: Yeah, okay.
2: Mem Donnie yesterday on the grocery stores. All right? Here we go.
3: All right.
2: Here's a reporter's question. Are you ready? All right.
4: How are you going to keep people from taking advantage of that, that deal, basically, and is there going to be a limit on the number of items that someone can take that are discounted at that level from that essential basket?
5: So our RFP makes very clear that this is a program for New Yorkers to be able to put food on the table, not a program for people to be able to make a quick buck through reselling. I'm going to pass it over to our EDC head, Jeannie Pack, to add some additional details.
6: Yes, so if you look at our RFP for the operator, we are looking to make sure that we target New Yorkers, whether it be at sort of a library card-esque thing, and also we manage who's buying and that is focused on everyday New Yorkers. So,
2: hear what she said? Like, library, they're going to do, they couldn't say, they workshop this.
3: Oh, yeah,
2: they
3: yeah.
2: sat in a meeting and said, we cannot say we're going to require ID to shop in the store. So they said, we're going to make sure that it's all New Yorkers, like a library card. Nobody reads.
3: Library card.
2: Nobody reads. Nobody's a lie. You're saying, and that's a form of ID anyway, what you're saying is that what a racist. An incredibly sexist statement. This means blacks and married women with children. Man, I love using their arguments against them.
3: Well, it's their arguments.
2: Blacks and married children. I almost said.
3: That's not, yeah.
2: Oh, wait a minute. Hold it. Hold it. The DSA approves of that, married children.
3: Okay.
2: Blacks and married women will not be able to shop in Mamdani's Save-A-Lot. Oh, wait a minute. They all went out of business.
3: Save-A-Lots are under.
2: In Chicago. You saw see that story there.
3: You are saving a lot, technically, because you're not shopping there. You're not spending any money there at all.
2: Why is Mamdani being racist and sexist? Why? Because if married women cannot shop there, if blacks cannot shop there, because remember, blacks can't get IDs and married women change their names.
3: Yeah.
2: And this is their argument against ID for voting. And think about this. Voting is nothing compared to food. You can't live without food. So what they're saying is you're going to have to show ID unless you shoplift.
3: Man, the shop, by the way, the shoplifting thing is going to be huge. Because there's going to, with every establishment, I don't care who owns it, you're going to have losses due to theft. How are you going to address that if you're Mom Dunny? Because AOC just says, hey, they're just trying to feed their families.
2: And if they go to Bragg, he's just going to say, well, no, I mean, shoplifting is okay. Remember, Mamdani, I'm the one that said you shouldn't be charged with a felony if you commit an armed robbery,
3: right,
2: but don't fire the gun.
3: Right. Just don't fire the gun.
2: Just don't fire the gun.
3: Whatever you do, don't shoot.
2: Where's AOC?
3: Huh?
2: AOC should be all over this.
3: Good question.
2: And if they don't allow shoplifting, remember, people only shoplift to feed their families.
3: That's right. That's right.
2: Wow. Just greatness. But I love it. They couldn't say, you'll have to show. Well, we're going to have the, you're going to have the processes. What process? What process? Wait, library cards.
3: Library cards. Like, so library. You're going to require them to be able to read?
2: No, you're going to be, you're going to require them wanting to read.
3: Millions of Americans, including certain talk show hosts, can't read.
2: Right. That's why we play the audio cuts. We can't read.
3: I personally take that as offensive. I have trouble with big words. Where are all the pictures? My gosh. They require them to read? They require them not only to read, but to belong to the library. Is that what happens? Do you get a membership? What is it? I don't know how it works. Get a library card.
2: Go watch the Seinfeld episode with Mr. Bookman.
3: Actually, my grandkids got their library card fairly early, and I thought, man, I probably should have done this when I was young. They're getting way ahead of me on the reading thing.
2: The Dewey Decimal System. Yeah. What a ripoff
3: Dewey
2: that was.
3: Dewey Decimal System. Who's Dewey? By the way,
2: Kramer.
3: I want to see Dewey.
2: Kramer.
3: Yeah, I love it.
2: And then he talks about the librarian who's pretty attractive.
3: Yeah.
2: Look at her. How lonely. Yeah. How lonely she is.
3: Uh-huh.
2: She needs a little Kramer. And Mr. Bookman.
3: Yeah.
2: That was, I can't think of the actor's name. I mean, he's, you know, been a bunch of different stuff. He died a few years ago, but Philip something.
3: Mm.
2: Yeah, he just a
3: great character.
2: That was great. That back and forth with Seinfeld was just, and I think it was Seinfeld, maybe it was Larry David who said, that's when we knew this could work. When he came in and did that. Because that was like in season 2 or 3.
3: I think. Oh, wow.
2: Because that was just.
3: I didn't put that together. That was early on.
2: That was great. But I remember having a library card.
3: Yeah, did you? Up to the public library, not the school library.
2: No, the public library. I can remember, you know, sneaking, like looking around and going to the. I didn't actually take the book out, but I'd go to the library and I would read Catcher in the Rye.
3: Oh, yeah. Yeah.
2: And I went, and when I'm, and so I would have been in high school, probably 10th grade. And I went, this is it. This is the controversy.
3: I used to read one about moms, and it was Catcher in a Good Mood. That was a great book. How to Catch Your Mom in a Good Mood to ask permission for things.
2: But think about this. This is the best part. They sat in a meeting and said, we can't say ID.
3: No.
2: We cannot say ID. How can we get away with this?
3: Now, do modern library cards, do they put your picture on it?
2: I don't know. I don't read anymore.
3: No, see, once I got out of school, I was like, I'm not going to need reading. Reading?
2: Actually,
3: calculus, definitely not going to need. Reading, probably not going to need.
2: I will say this. Whenever I take a vacation, I try to do a lot when I fly, is when I do my recreational reading. My recreational reading is just down to nothing because of this job.
3: Because there's no time for it.
2: Yeah. And so what happens is for me,
3: yeah,
2: It was some friends were over the other day. I had a pool party, and they were looking. Wow, what are these books here that you have? And they were looking at them, and they said, "Do you read a lot?" And I said, "I'm about a third of the way through all three books.
3: Right.
2: I read like three books at a time.
3: Yeah,
2: and it might take me, 6 months to do it."
3: Right.
2: Because a couple pages here, a couple pages there, a couple pages there, a couple pages there, a couple pages there.
3: Yeah.
2: And so I'm, the books I'm reading? Michael Richards' biography is one of them.
3: Oh, okay.
2: The book Michael from Seinfeld, we just mentioned it.
3: Yeah.
2: It's really good.
3: Yeah.
2: He was really, in his younger, he was very straight-laced.
3: Yeah.
2: And the military, the stuff of him being in the military, you just don't know. It's like, whoa, wow. And also reading James Garner's biography.
3: Right, right.
2: I just started reading, it just got through the introduction, the biography of Henry Paul, who was one of the creators of the Green Grass and High Tides, Black Hawk. Him and Huey Thomason of the Outlaws.
3: Okay.
2: And he goes through all the Southern rock. Then he was one of the founders of the country band Black Hawk.
3: Right. Right.
2: So I'm reading. Yeah. So those are the three books I'm reading in the midst of. That's my recreational reading.
3: Now
2: I'll read military books and stuff like that, but I don't consider that recreational.
3: No, that's like, more. Right. And I've got one that fits that. Graham Wood, who's a very notable expert on terrorism, one of his books on terrorism that I haven't quite finished. Sidney Powell's book that I never did finish. And, when I ordered a book, things seemed to be going okay. and then things happened. And it was, and I thought, because she makes a lot of great points. But
2: well, darn it, I just got you Jeanine Pirro's book.
3: Oh, she's going to be writing another one soon, I think.
2: We'll get to that later on.
3: Yeah. By the way, you and I think we both saw this. I think I can speak for you on this. We just a little teaser here. I think I saw this coming over the weekend. I thought, she's not going to last. She's done. One way or by her own accord or through Trump. So we'll get to that coming up.
2: Yeah.
3: But what we know.
2: When I saw, think about that. They sat in a meeting and said, okay. And Mamdani probably said, I can't. Because all he had to say is he didn't need to go to somebody else. He said, I cannot say you need ID.
3: Yeah.
2: I need somebody else in administration, and we can't say you need an ID to shop at the supermarket. You need to say library card.
3: Yeah.
2: But as we know, probably interesting to, by the way, I
3: say go to AI.
2: Very quickly, an AI story here today. Very quickly.
3: Yeah.
2: So my doctor's practice, there's like 20 offices of this one medical group, all closed down. All of them closed down.
3: Right.
2: And there's a website where you can find out where your doctor's going. Well, I can't find out where my doctor's going. He hasn't listed there. Mm. But he did say he was going to continue. He communicated that message to me about, 3 weeks ago. And they closed down on Friday. So I'm trying to find him because I had a prescription that was running out. But I was able to go to one of the, urgent centers and get it.
3: Right.
2: But I was looking today and I couldn't find it. So I went to AI and I said, do you know? And I said, the medical practice, whatever, they've closed down. Do you know where my, doctor has gone? And they said, right back, amazingly, he has opened an office or amazingly, he's working right next door at another medical practice in the same building. It was announced.
3: Yeah.
2: So I live 3 miles from there. I went, well, I'm going to stop by and see and just, figure out about what I got to do because, that's where he is.
3: Right.
2: No such place in the building. Doesn't exist.
3: Wow.
2: So I write to AI. I said, you told me this. It doesn't exist.
3: Wow.
2: Sorry, we gave you I said, what was your source? They said, we have no source. Sorry. What? We had no source to tell it.
3: What?
2: We had no source to do that. And so I said, I asked the question in a different way. Where did he go? And another thing came down and it said, your doctor was quoted as saying he was taking August off and he will be back in September. So then they say, you can ask a question. So I asked right there, I said, what is the source of this information? and they said, sorry, we have no source. We basically made it up. I'm not kidding you. That was Google AI yesterday.
3: No, you know,
2: I was like,
3: this is the problem. I have a couple of family members who do nothing, but they don't even Google anything anymore. They run everything through AI. That can be very problematic. I hesitate to say dangerous, but it depends on what you're depending on AI for. But the answers are gathered from almost like summarizing the internet. If they don't source it, if it's not sourced, if there aren't links in there, and sometimes there are, then I don't really trust it. And like when we use it on the air a few times, we've done that with, okay, here's what AI says. And I take that with a grain of salt. It's kind of like Wikipedia or Snopes. It's like, nah, well,
2: You've said that many times, but, oh, I did that because it shows the sources.
3: Yeah, right.
2: So I went to the source and there were like, None of the sources mentioned it.
3: Exactly. I have to follow through every time. And if it doesn't, then I word search the source, looking for the keywords, you know, what I'm trying to find. And if it doesn't come up, they just grabbed that as a source. One was somebody's Facebook post. I mean, the other day, a Reddit post, only because they mentioned it. And then they summarized the conversation of the comments on Reddit and Facebook, and I think there was one other source. It was an article that didn't even mention it, and they brought it in and summarized it and said, here you go. And I thought, no, not good enough. This is going to be problematic with AI. You know, AI, if you want to sit there and run numbers or something, you know, 2 + 2 = 4. But if you're going to look for information that's like current information, it's extremely dangerous, depending on what level of information you're looking for. Because if you're looking for, like, in your case, doctor care, and at your age, you can't spare 1 minute. You have to get this information. It has to be correct. And I need it right away.
2: But you said that. But you should have seen me panic because I thought it was just that office. I didn't know the entire system was going out of business.
3: Right.
2: I've been busy the last five, dad in the hospital, my friend in the hospital. I contacted them and they were saying, no, he's either going to go here or here. I'm like, okay, fine. They didn't tell me the whole system was, I didn't find that out till Sunday morning. You should have seen me panicking. Am I going to have a primary doctor? I got a prescription running out 5 days.
3: That's very disconcerting.
2: Yeah, it was.
3: Yeah.
2: We are Red Eye Radio,
3: brought to you by Hotshot Secret.
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0: We are Red Eye Radio. He's Eric Carlin. I'm Gary McNamara. You know, really, the whole Mamdani thing, when I said it's the commie cornucopia of contradictions, I mean, it's just all we're doing is using their arguments against them. They make the argument that voter ID will keep blacks and married women from voting.
1: Yeah.
0: Yet they want ID for Mamdani's supermarket. Well, it's very simple using their argument. Then you're racist and you're sexist.
1: Yep.
0: You don't want blacks to be able to get cheaper food at your grocery stores or married women. Argue the point with us.
1: Right.
0: That's your argument.
1: Yep.
0: That's the beauty of this. That's their argument.
2: That's what they've been using. How does it not apply?
0: I mean, it's...
2: Now I've got to be worried about carrying my library card. There's the cops. Are they going to start asking for your library card? Do I have to be able to read?
3: I guess I do to drive. I at least need to know the letters. Going to give you the vision test.
0: All you need to know is
2: sure that's an E, maybe an F.
0: S-T-O-P.
2: Yeah,
0: that's exactly. And maybe the yield sign.
2: Yeah.
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13: Back in 2019, I made a documentary for HBO called One Nation Under Stress. And what was true then is still true now. Money and financial problems are consistently ranked as the number one cause of stress in the United States. And a brand new study out of the Mayo Clinic found that worrying about money may age the heart even faster than traditional risk factors. Unlike an acute stressor, such as a short-term work deadline or a brief illness, financial strain is often chronic and ongoing. And because money affects so many aspects of daily life, financial stress can be difficult to escape. Even so, financial stress does not mean you're doomed. It just means you need to double down on the things you know are good for heart health: diet, exercise, sleep, and of course, not smoking. I'm Dr. Sanjay Gupta, helping you live a better life.
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0: And he is Eric Harley, and I'm Gary McNamara. Coming up in just a minute. I never thought as a radio talk show host that I would be promoting this. Coming up in just a minute, a WNBA women's basketball update.
2: All right.
0: Coming up.
2: Sounds good. 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
0: So when I saw the Mamdani thing yesterday, you know, with the ID and said, and just burst out laughing because that just popped into my head as it did to yours.
2: Yeah.
0: Immediately, it's just like, well, they're asking for ID. Oh, okay, let's use their argument against them. They're anti-black and they're anti-married women.
2: Yeah.
0: They don't want blacks or married women to shop there.
2: Right.
0: That's their argument. We're using their argument against them. And it sort of, to me, just morphed into the what happened yesterday with the whole Sophie Cunningham thing. And this is where you had the Guardian, the publication, Howard Bryant say, Sophie Cunningham is now accepting the role as the right's anti-black, anti-transgender culture war ambassador. All right? Anti-black. So she's racist. and transphobic. We're still trying to figure out what the word transphobic means. Nobody has defined that for us.
3: Yeah.
0: And not the dictionary one, how it's used today by the activists.
3: Right.
0: And here's what she said.
3: Okay.
0: All right. Here's, okay. Just so you know, here. Quote, I think that I'm here to extend love, but I also think with love is truth.
3: Okay.
0: And being honest.
3: All right.
0: And I want to protect young girls in a locker room or young girls in a sport who should not have to go up against biological men. That's common sense.
3: Wow. Okay. Wow. Did you hear all that hate?
0: Yeah, just incredible hate there. And then I document. And then after it, because that received so much negative feedback that she updated it and said, I got a lot of negative feedback about me hating trans, and I'm like, I never once said that. I think that I'm here to extend love, but I also think that love is truth. And then she said the same thing again. I want to protect young girls in the locker room or young girls in a sport who should not have to go up against biological men. Where does the racist come from?
3: I don't see. Yeah, I mean, exactly.
0: I mean, it's just.
3: Well, you have to fit it in. I think it's a prerequisite, right? If you're going to go after someone, you just got to make it up as you go along.
0: Well, then that was all over social media. I mean, the activists picked up on that right away. Right. She's racist. She's right. It's like, what did she actually say? I mean, and the thing that's going on here is we've seen it before. The absolute lies, hypes. Delusional accusations of things that she never said, to the point where I'm expecting that Sophie Cunningham is Eva Braun. I'm waiting for that one next, right?
3: Yeah,
0: Eva Braun, whatever.
3: Yeah, right.
0: She's Nazi adjacent.
3: Yeah.
0: She would have married Hitler.
3: Yeah.
0: I mean, I'm expecting something like that coming out. You know, complete, total, absolute lies and delusion in order to frighten anybody else from speaking out on it. We're going to demonize you to the point where you will not feel safe walking around every day in public. That's what they're doing.
3: Yeah, right. You know, they've got to create these demons in these people. They really do. This is what the left is all about. The ultimate fear that in people, you've got to create the worst in a person. You know, we talked about how dangerous it is to say Trump is Hitler. You're saying he's capable, not just capable, but willing, wants to, sets out to kill millions of people. That's what you say when you say things like that.
0: Yep.
3: When you call people racist and bigots with zero foundation, you're setting fear in people's minds. Fear drives violence. And don't tell me we haven't seen it in recent years.
0: This is where the right has to do what we have done, which is never be on the defensive on anything.
3: Yeah.
0: Don't be on the defensive.
3: Right.
0: Don't say, well, wait a minute, I'm not. You throw it right back in their face.
3: Yeah.
0: They are not the left doesn't give a damn about transgenders.
3: No.
0: They don't give a damn about blacks.
3: No.
0: They care about power. They don't care about minorities. They practice identity politics.
3: Yeah.
0: They, you know, the activists threaten young women who are just trying to live their lives, as we saw in the Ivy League. They don't care about transgenders.
3: No.
0: They don't care.
3: No.
0: The one coach the other day from Minnesota, you know, talking about the children. You think they give a damn about the children? You think they give a damn about it when their solution is, when their argument is These people are mentally ill, and if we don't let them cut off their body parts, they'll kill themselves. So let them cut off their body parts. If that's love, you're insane.
3: Yes. Yes, we and you're admitting that there is a massive mental health crisis and right. that should not be addressed first.
0: Right.
3: What you do first is fight for irreversible surgery and treatment for a child. States are fighting legally for them to be able to do this.
0: It is one of the most perverted narratives I have heard in my talk radio career. Absolute perversion. Yep. That is coming from the left that they're trying to wrap up as love.
3: It's criminal.
0: Yeah, you're absolutely right.
3: It's criminal.
0: Don't sit there and defend yourself and say, you always defend yourself, but don't defend yourself by saying, well, I'm not trying to do it. Don't put yourself on the defensive. Attack.
3: Yeah.
0: Because they're the ones that are wrong.
3: Right.
0: They're the ones, they don't give a, the left does not, Democrats do not give a damn about transgenders.
3: Nope.
0: They don't give a damn about minorities.
3: They don't give a damn about the planet. We need to throw that in because of the ultimate fear that the planet's going to end. No, what they want is control of the energy sector.
0: Right. They wish to use all of these lies, all of these delusions in order to gain power. That's it. They don't give a damn about transgenders. And if you're transgender and you buy into it, you're a fool.
3: Indoctrination starting at the age of 5 now with books.
0: Yep.
3: Let's start indoctrinating because they realize, indoctrinating through later on through high school, the longer we wait, the harder it gets. These kids learn things at home. And then when kids have parents who speak up about this, the parents are accused of abuse. Book burning. You know who burned books?
0: Well, no, I was just going to bring that up. And I found out where it was. I was searching for it. Mm-hmm. I'd seen it, but I just didn't pay attention. And it's the ACLU ads. And where I see it now, when I wake up and go through the TV, the Rockford Files around, I think they call it Great American Television. Is that what it is? Or Great American?
3: Okay, yeah.
0: Whatever it is.
3: Yeah, yeah.
0: And the Rockford Files around. And that's where the ACLU ad runs. And I can't think of the comedian who starts it out.
3: Hmm.
0: I just can't think of his name. He had a TV show. He's extremely far left.
3: Mm-hmm.
0: Extremely, extremely far left.
3: Mm-hmm.
0: He had his own TV show a few years ago on TBS or something like that.
3: Okay.
0: And I just can't think of what his name is at the moment. And he starts out by saying the ACLU is here, donate the $19 a month. Because the first thing they come out with is they're trying to ban books.
3: Right.
0: It's an absolute lie.
3: Yeah.
0: Nobody's trying to ban books from adults.
3: No.
0: Everything is context. What they're saying is, as we've always done in our society, things should be age appropriate. This is nothing new. And so what they're saying is, the ACLU is saying, we want to make sure that we can brainwash children into our delusional perversions. That's what the ACLU is about now.
3: Yeah. Was it Kamau Bell?
0: Yes. Yes. Yes.
3: Yeah. Yeah. He's a total activist.
0: Yeah.
3: He had a show on CNN for a while, I think, or something.
0: Then
3: I don't know if it's a weekend show or whatever.
0: And then what's his name? Is there another comedian? Black? I can't think of his name.
3: Oh, Lewis Black?
0: Might be Lewis Black.
3: Yeah.
0: Yeah. He's in it too.
3: Yeah. Okay. All right.
0: Yeah. And he's as far left as you can possibly get.
3: Oh, yeah.
0: See if that's...
3: Not only is he angry left, he's angry comedian. That's kind of a shtick.
0: Yeah. It's Lewis Black.
3: Yeah.
0: Yeah. I just look at his face right now.
3: Yeah.
0: And, and so this is where they are. The first thing that they care about in the ACLU, in their ad to raise money, is to lie about banning books. When the actual thing they want to do is they want to brainwash children into their delusional perversions.
3: Yep.
2: No, full on. This is indoctrination, because if they can convince state legislators to deem it abuse, if the parents get in the way, then they have control of your right. kids. When they promised they were coming for your kids, you should believe them.
0: And by the way, the delusional perversion is teaching young kids that if they believe they're the opposite sex, they are. And if they believe that, then cutting off body parts, hormone treatment is the next thing, the next right that they have.
2: Yep.
0: That is an absolute delusional perversion of the left.
2: Yep.
0: And it's the number one thing in the ad from the ACLU.
2: Yeah.
0: So don't defend yourself. Well, I'm not. No, you go back at them. They're the ones who practice the racism of identity politics. They're the ones. And when Riley Gaines finally came out and said the misogyny and sexism, that word should be used by every single Republican every single day.
2: Yep.
0: Got nothing to do with hatred towards anyone. If you really care, you would say we need to do research. Remember the Berkeley professor with Josh Hawley?
2: Right, right. Oh, yeah.
0: When she said, we can't even talk about it. Well, why can't we talk about it? Because transgenders have the highest rate of suicide.
2: Right.
0: So maybe we should talk about the suicide. No, we shouldn't. We can't talk about that. Well, if there's a mental, you're saying there's a mental illness. If people are committing suicide because they disagree with your statement, there's a huge mental health crisis here that you don't want to address. You don't give a damn about them.
3: Nope. By the way, the WNBA coach that wore the Trans Kids Belong t-shirt.
0: Yeah.
3: Cheryl Reeve, Breitbart, had the story. She wanted to create a rule in her organization, the WNBA, to protect women's coaching jobs from being taken over by men. Thank you, Breitbart. Great work.
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0: We are Riot Radio. He is Eric Carlin. I'm Gary McNamara. All right, we've got it coming up. You sent me the story. We found the audio.
3: Yeah.
0: From her. And by the way, it had nothing to do with trans kids.
2: No.
0: With Sophie, nope. Sophie Cunningham's talking about competitive sports.
2: Right.
0: You know, nobody is. I love that one. You mean you can't say you can't have just a sandlot game with boys and girls playing? Or they can't play at a family party or something? It's like, shut up.
2: Are you kidding me?
0: And if the WNBA really believes what they believe, then let all biological men in.
2: Right. Exactly.
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12: From ABC News, I'm Stephanie Officer. The cyclosporiasis outbreak has taken two lives. ABC's Elizabeth Schulze.
13: Officials in Michigan reporting two deaths. In both cases, the patients had significant underlying health conditions that may have been impacted by cyclosporiasis and dehydration. Nationwide, more than 18,000 people have gotten sick in 45 states. This illness is not typically deadly. Officials are still investigating any other sources of food that may have been contaminated.
12: Both deaths were in Michigan. Eight other states also reported illnesses. The FDA linked the parasitic stomach illness to iceberg lettuce sourced by Taylor Farms.

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2: Pirro's announcement Friday did not sit well with President Trump, who still insists vandalism is to blame. Pirro said the evidence from the Interior Department showed the contractor hired to replace the liner was responsible. 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
2: Outside Pensacola, Florida.
5: Roger. Yeah, you're expecting to get this possible spot. We'll get the vehicles out for you.
6: Yeah, we are not making the airport. We're going down on I-10.
2: A flight instructor and student pilot were forced to make a surprise emergency landing on a local highway Monday after reporting oil pressure issues and fumes inside the cockpit. No one was injured in the incident, and the FAA is investigating the surprise landing. A political pioneer in Texas has passed away.
7: Kay Granger spent her life in politics breaking down barriers.
8: That I will faithfully execute the duties
9: of the office of mayor.
7: The first woman elected to lead Fort Worth, Texas, would later be courted by both parties to run for Congress under their banner. She picked the GOP and became the first Republican woman sent to the House from Texas. She retired last year after 28 years in Washington and died Sunday at 83. Jim Ryan, ABC News in Dallas-Fort Worth.
2: A tech giant warns those who use hotel Wi-Fi may be at risk. ABC's Elizabeth Chelsea.
10: Microsoft says you should assume that public and hotel Wi-Fi networks might not be trustworthy. Using your phone as a hotspot is a safer option, but make sure that you check your plan's data allowance first. And if you are using 365, consider passwordless login options like passkeys or multi-factor authentication.
2: Planemaker Boeing has received their long-awaited FAA approval of their new 737 MAX 7 jet this week, clearing the way for construction and delivery. I'm Stephanie Officer, ABC News.
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11: Here's the official forecast. Partly cloudy, 70 tonight. Tomorrow, mostly sunny early. Afternoon showers and thunderstorms and a high of 88. Tomorrow night, the rain and thunderstorms continue down to 72. More showers and thunderstorms as we head into Wednesday and a high of 88. Wednesday night, partly cloudy, 72. Mostly sunny for Thursday. Scattered afternoon showers and a high of 90. Thursday night, partly cloudy and 72 degrees. I'm Craig Allen on WGOW.
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1: 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Now, it's Red Eye Radio. Gary McNamara and Eric Harley talk about everything from politics to social issues and news of the day. Whether you're up late or you're just starting your day, welcome to the show. From the Relief Actor Studios, this is Red Eye Radio.
2: All across America, we are Red Eye Radio. He is Eric Harley, and I'm Gary McNamara. Good morning. Welcome. Well, the first two things that we started out, we started out with the show this morning with the commie cornucopia of contradictions with the whole Mandani grocery store thing where you're going to need ID.
3: Yeah.
2: You're going to need ID.
3: Yeah.
2: Think about this. What other grocery store demands you show ID unless you buy Sudafed or beer?
3: I know. Sudafed. Like, thanks to a bunch of meth heads.
2: I can still remember.
3: I can't get cough syrup anymore.
2: I can still remember at one store where, Sudafed or the cough syrup or whatever. And I also got pool acid.
3: Yeah.
2: And, right. And it was like, bing, bing, for both of them.
3: Yeah.
2: And they're looking, they go, wow. Both of these. I go, yeah, this is how you make meth.
3: No, it is.
2: I go, the
3: alpha dimethyl phenylmethylamine hydrochloride.
2: Wow.
3: Yep.
2: Are you making that at home?
3: I have a friend, Walter White. He makes it.
2: Okay. I don't want to get too close to your house then. Boom.
3: Hey, it's really good for your sinuses. And if you want to get some cleaning done.
2: So the whole thing is, as we've said, we use our argument against them. That means Mamdani and the Democrats in charge in New York do not want blacks or married women with children that need food to shop there. We're using their argument against them. Anybody
3: right.
2: knows that. I mean, we
3: right. Right.
2: have a lot of fun with it, but it's a contradiction. And the same thing with the WNBA that we brought up, that now Sophie Cunningham is with the Guardian writer yesterday said she's now the war ambassador of anti-black and anti-trans. And it's like, anti-black? Where's this coming from?
3: What is this?
2: Where's this? And we started, and we said this yesterday. We said, the whole thing with the WNBA now being behind the whole radical transgender movement, yet they don't have one biological male playing in the WNBA.
3: Yeah.
2: Not one.
3: There isn't one.
2: Not one.
3: Yeah.
2: And, again, this is the contradiction, the hypocrisy that they have, as they almost believe they're like an entity outside of anything else.
3: Yeah.
2: But the coach of the WNBA coach, Cheryl Reeve, who wrote, she wore the shirt that said
3: trans kids belong.
2: Yeah, trans kids belong. Mm-hmm. She has been a fierce advocate of women coaching in the NBA and not men. She wants a Rooney rule like they have in the NFL.
3: Right.
2: Which is you have to interview a certain number of blacks for any type of coaching job. Mm-hmm. She wants that for women. Now think about it. Here she is talking a while back on the Good Game podcast. Here we go.
3: Yeah.
2: Here we go.
4: College basketball before Title IX, after Title IX, when it became more important and more investment, that was code for.
5: And you got paid
4: a man's
5: more.
4: Job. Got paid more. Mm-hmm. Became a man's job. And so to this day, we still don't have more women coaching in college basketball than we do men. So that same thing, apply that same thing when 2 years ago, we lost 7 WNBA coaches, right? They got fired because all of a sudden this money you know, became more, the WNBA blew up, valuations of franchises, right? In comes the NBA folks again, who had cast us aside for many years. In they come again, right? Now they want their franchises back and that sort of thing.
0: Mm-hmm.
4: It's more important again. And then we have more men. When we have NBA people, Becky Hammon being successful, you know, could lead to that.
2: But there you go.
3: Mm-hmm.
2: Wow. I mean, it's just, it's like they don't even, they have no memory that goes beyond 5 minutes ago.
3: Yeah, the bubble of now.
2: Yeah, as we've called it many times.
3: Yep.
2: And just so you know, I mean, we've talked about this before, and I told you during the break, I said, we got to make sure that we play this more often when we talk about the radical transgender movement and exactly, you know, what they're saying.
3: We reference it, but we want to make sure everyone in the audience has an opportunity to actually hear it.
2: Right.
3: Because we'll get accused of going, well, that never happened, or you're exaggerating.
2: Yeah, and we're not exaggerating at all what the left is saying about transgenders. You can't talk about it at all. You can't question it because they have a much greater rate of suicide than the general public. So you can't even mention it. Because if you mention it or question, because this, we're going to play Josh Hawley. This goes back a couple of years ago, talking to a Berkeley professor on, you know, basically can men get pregnant was the thing. Wanting to, and you can tell he's like, I want to figure out, because that, honestly, my curiosity is, please explain it to me, and they never have to explain it.
3: Right.
2: And this is where we said on the right, don't be defensive about it.
3: No.
2: Attack, demand that they answer. Demand that they explain. You cannot get away with us or most other people with just making a statement and not explaining it. And that's what they're doing in the radical transgender movement. Here it is. This goes back a couple of years ago. Was it 2022 or 2023, I think? Here we go.
5: Professor Bridges, you said several times, you've used a phrase, I want to make sure I understand what you mean by it. You've referred to people with a capacity for pregnancy. Would that be women?
6: Many women, cis women, have the capacity for pregnancy. Many cis women do not have the capacity for pregnancy. There are also trans men who are capable of pregnancy, as well as non-binary people who are capable of pregnancy.
5: So this isn't really a women's rights issue.
6: That this impacts women while also recognizing that it impacts other groups. Those things are not mutually exclusive, Senator Hawley.
5: So your view is that the core of this right then is about what?
6: So I want to recognize that your line of questioning is transphobic, and it opens up trans people to violence by not recognizing that.
5: Wow, you're saying that I'm opening up people to violence by asking whether or not women are the folks who can have pregnancies?
6: So I want to note that 1 out of 5 transgender persons have attempted suicide. So I think it's important.
5: Because of my line of questioning?
6: Because
5: so we can't talk about it?
6: Because denying that trans people exist and pretending not to know that they exist.
5: I'm denying
6: dangerous.
5: That trans people exist by asking
6: you
5: if you're talking about women having pregnancies?
6: Do you believe that men can get pregnant?
5: No, I don't think women can get
6: pregnant. So you are denying that trans people exist?
5: And that leads to violence? Is this how you run your classroom? Are students allowed to question you?
6: Absolutely.
5: Or are they also treated like this?
2: So you get the gist of it.
3: Yeah. And, you know, we've never focused on on what he said there at the end, because we've talked about that since then, I think, a few times about how certain students, well, there have been students in polls who showed this, where they say more and more they're afraid of speaking up in class, because if they speak out against the professor, they think they'll lose, you know, the credit for that class. They'll fail the class because they speak out against the professor. And I dare you, if you're in her class, to do that. And let's see if you pass if you do. Because, you know,
2: the point is, well, go ahead.
3: Well, and this is, you know, just to add to what we've been saying about this is, and the point of replaying it clearly is to demonstrate that they recognize there's a mental health crisis. You talking about it automatically, just bringing it up. Josh Hawley never said anywhere, I deny that trans people exist.
2: That's the point I'm trying to make. He's, do I believe that there are people that believe in their minds that the that they're the opposite sex. Yes. Does that mean if they're a man, they can get pregnant?
3: Yeah.
2: No.
3: Nope.
2: End of story. You're not denying that they don't exist. As we know, with the human mind, a lot of people believe a lot of different things.
3: Mm-hmm.
2: So I believe they exist. It doesn't mean that because you believe you're a different sex, you actually are. Because you believe you are a different sex does not mean if you're a man, you can get pregnant. There's no hatred there. You're not acknowledging that they, well, you're acknowledging they don't exist. That's right there. Right there, when she said that, that shows she doesn't give a damn about transgenders because she's lying. Never did he say, I'm not saying transgenders don't exist. I'm saying they can't get pregnant. People think lots of things.
3: Mm-hmm.
2: That shows right there. And then when she talks about the suicide, I'm going to guilt you into, we're going to commit suicide. No, what you're telling me is there's a severe mental health problem here because if somebody... If I don't like something that somebody says and I commit suicide, and there's in that particular demographic that thinks that way, a huge amount, much greater than the average person in society, then there's a mental health problem here that you don't wish to recognize.
3: Right.
2: And the solution is for children or anybody else, let them cut off their body parts. Let them let men play in women's sports.
3: Yeah.
2: Let men expose themselves
3: right.
2: to women in locker rooms. That's bat soup crazy.
3: Yep. And ignoring is, ignoring the mental health crisis and saying nobody should talk about it and we should let it continue is also insane.
2: Yeah.
3: It's the first thing that should be addressed. It's the primary concern, because if you're telling me there is a greater rate of suicide in that population, then that population needs attention.
2: And you're saying they shouldn't get attention.
3: And you're saying they should get no attention.
2: Right.
3: Because if you give them attention, you're saying that's the cause of it with no basis for that whatsoever.
2: Right. So what I would suggest on the right or anybody who decides to get in the arena of ideas, when you say something and the left lies about what you're saying, don't ever go on the defensive. Attack back.
3: Yep.
2: Attack in the arena of ideas.
3: Yep.
2: Do not be on the defensive.
3: Right.
2: You have nothing to defend yourself against. Sophie Cunningham had nothing to defend herself. You saw that Representative Bolton yesterday came out and said, well, I'm sorry what I said, and if I hurt anybody's feelings.
3: Mm-hmm.
2: You know, on the trans, because he's as stated before.
3: Right.
2: Now, there's basically two sexes, male
3: right.
2: and female.
3: Right.
2: Science says that.
3: Right.
2: So, all in 1 week, the WNBA and Fauci, science doesn't matter.
3: Science doesn't matter. They don't care about the science. They've never bought into the science.
2: I know.
3: They didn't care about it. They didn't care about people's lives when it comes to COVID. They don't care about people's lives when it comes to the trans community. They don't care about people's lives
2: or
3: when it
2: mental
3: comes
2: health.
3: To greatly altering the entire grid because of this man-made climate change BS and putting families, they have to foot the bill. Governor Hochul speaks up in New York and then her party goes, no, no, no, no, no. This is the way it's supposed to go.
2: Yeah.
3: It's part of the plan.
2: Right. She was complaining about prices and we have to do something. You have to roll back these
3: yep.
2: climate change laws.
3: Yep.
2: And the Democrats came back and said, no, the whole purpose is to skyrocket electricity prices.
3: Yep.
2: That's the whole purpose.
3: Yep.
2: Now, we want to make this clear. We are not with the team that says singers, actors, and
3: yeah.
2: athletes should shut up. Because everything going on in the WNBA is a great opportunity to dissect what the arguments are on both sides,
3: yep.
2: as we always do. What are the actual arguments here? What are they actually saying? And once you do that, it's non-debatable. The only thing you're going to get is screaming. from the left, because they can't argue. The left cannot argue every point that we just brought up right now.
3: No. And if you want to be an activist, be an activist. We didn't, you know, with the Dixie Chicks years ago, the whole shut up and sing thing. No. Use the entire time on stage. Demonstrate to the people who spent their hard-earned money to buy tickets that you don't care about anything else but this. This is why they spent their money on you. And you might get more people. I don't know.
2: Right. Make a concert into a political rally.
3: Right. Go ahead.
2: Do it.
3: They'll end up like John Mellencamp screaming at his own audience while he was on stage. Not like in an interview later on.
2: I have a feeling nothing makes him happy.
3: I don't think he's ever been happy. I don't think he's ever been happy. You know? It's like, you know, maybe you need to take one breath of fresh air without cigarette smoke being in it. He seems to be a chain smoker.
2: Oh, yeah.
3: I mean, I saw one, like it was a Sunday morning, CBS Sunday morning or something, kind of interview several years ago. And he chain smoked through the whole thing. And I thought, wait a minute. I mean, they're in his home, so he can smoke if he's in his home, right? But would you not do that? Can you not set it down for a minute? You know, if you're being interviewed by somebody who's clearly a non-smoker, he doesn't care. Look, you know, these individuals, they're in it for, they get their notoriety. They want the power. They want their fame. They want the money. And then they want to become an activist and believe that, you know, their word rules over a significant number of people. Great. Don't shut up and sing. Keep it up.
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10: They are a species that is incredibly adaptable. 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
9: 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And while the Jimothy video may reflect a cute and cuddly creature,
10: remember that these animals are wild. 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
9: Posing a transmission threat for diseases such as rabies and canine distemper virus. I'm Rod Bain reporting for the U.S. Department of Agriculture in Washington, D.C.
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2: We are Red Eye Radio. He's Eric Carly, and I'm Gary McNamara. Well, let's end the Mamdani WNBA conversation with number one, a headline in the Babylon Bee,
3: yeah.
2: Which is all parody. Mm-hmm. WNBA coaches stumped as to what the W stands for. And,
3: perfect.
2: And then finally, you saw that 9/11 families are furious. They don't want Mamdani at the memorial.
3: Right.
2: Yeah. This one could have been in the Babylon Bee. Of course, it's a fake quote, but here's what it says. Ready for this? It shows a picture of Mamdani. It says, "Stop discussing 9/11 with me. It is very difficult for every New Yorker. I, for instance, lost two uncles who were in the cockpit that day."
3: Oh, my gosh.
2: And of
3: wow.
2: Course, end of fake quote.
3: Wow.
2: It's like, oh my God.
3: Wow. Like,
2: whoa.
3: Wow.
2: Wow.
3: Wow. Some of the stuff that gets through over at the Babylon Bee. I wonder what doesn't get through.
2: I know. Well, that last one wasn't the Babylon Bee.
3: Oh, okay.
2: The last one wasn't. Okay.
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2: And he is Eric Carly, and I'm Gary McNamara. Welcome and good morning. Prices, we'll talk about that in just a minute.
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2: You know, I've seen over the last week, and I've seen it from conservative influencers, this particular one I saw yesterday in the response to it. It was Matt Walsh saying grocery prices are insane. They're still rising. Addressing this problem should be the number one priority of every elected leader. End the stupid foreign wars and focus on this issue. It's one of the main reasons that socialists are gaining power. And then David Harzani from TheFederalist.com wrote, 1901, average American family spends 42% of budget on food. 1945, 23% of their income they spend on food, of their budget. 1965, 15%. Today, 9.5%, though we eat out far more often than ever and have far more variety. In recent years, we've had a spike because of COVID and inflationary domestic policy, and then things like the avian flu for eggs and the drought for beef. Grocery prices aren't insane. Americans spend less on their budget on food than any other country. We certainly don't need the Air Force to come home and help us with our groceries. We figured that out. We could do with less whiny doomer grievance culture. That's a shot at Matt Walsh. Mm. Then I saw this, not your grandfather's middle class life. And it was just an op-ed piece by somebody who reads the Wall Street Journal. They have where you can write in and they'll let you give your opinion. And it said, regarding the op-ed piece, the downward mobility of struggling young baby boomers, younger Americans face real economic challenges, especially the high cost of housing, education, and childcare. But part of today's financial pressure also comes from how much our expectations have changed. I'm 73. When I was growing up, we had one television and received four channels for free. We had one telephone in the house. For years, we had one car. Even though my father was a successful attorney, he took the train to work. And the day he bought my mother her own car was a major family event. Our big annual vacation was driving to Florida and staying in a modest motel. Children played sports, but families didn't spend thousands of dollars on year-round travel teams, private coaching, specialized equipment, hotels, and airfares. Today, many households pay for several cars, multiple cell phones, cable, streaming services, internet, frequent restaurant meals, and regular air travel. None of these expenses seems excessive by themselves, but together they greatly increase the cost of what we now call the normal middle-class life. We had less, but we didn't feel deprived. Perhaps younger Americans aren't only struggling to afford what their grandparents had, but a far more elaborate version. That was a guy who reads the Wall Street Journal who decided to comment on it a couple of days ago in the Wall Street Journal, Mark from Rochester.
3: Yeah.
2: And I've seen this in the last couple of days. You're seeing people on the right come out and say, look, we have it really good and food isn't as expensive. It doesn't take as much of the budget. I've talked about in the past, not in this context, but looking back at when I watched the series on History Channel, The Men Who Built America. Mm-hmm. And I went, my God, we all know. I don't care, you know, who you are. 99% of America has a better life, better access to better food, health care, technology, everything else than Rockefeller did back then, Carnegie, any of the people that were around at that particular time that it focused on, except for the size of the house and real estate.
3: Right.
2: And you can say that, but and it's true. It doesn't make a bit of damn difference, and you're not going to convince anybody politically to change their mind. People are living in the moment now. They saw what prices were. They see what prices have increased the last 5 years. That's all they care about.
3: No, it is the moment of now, because the only thing they can compare it to is where it was before, where their life was before.
2: Right.
3: They didn't live through the Great Depression. They didn't live through 100 years before the Great Depression. They didn't live through past lives, you know, and past times in America. They lived through their life, and it's the only thing that's going to matter. Their experience is the only thing that's going to play into that. You know, should we be grateful for everything we have?
2: Mm-hmm. Yep.
3: But the problem is when you're shopping, having to make choices, and pricing is a problem every time, and you're having to make more and more choices.
2: Well, should we recognize, for example, because when we talk about food, and we started the show with the Mamdani required ID.
3: Mm. Yeah.
2: For his grocery stores, of course it should be a concern that when we practice more socialized government, and government has more control of the capital and has an ability to have more control of the capital. For example, last December, when Trump dropped, remember, the 200 different tariffs on food items.
3: Right.
2: Food items were going up because of it. That's what people relate to.
3: Right.
2: That's what they, and he said it. We're going to lower the tariffs so things are cheaper for people. People go, well, wait a minute. It didn't have to be this way.
3: Right, right.
2: And so, I mean, that for example, or when we see, you know, the belief. And I did see somebody ask one of the Democrat socialists, well, I'm against monopolies and capitalism. It's like, well, really, capitalism doesn't have a monopoly. The ultimate monopoly would be what you're proposing, which would be a socialist communist nation where the government is the big monopoly,
3: right?
2: Because you've said the goal is to own industry. Well, right. If you're saying you're going to own industry, you know, you're worried about five billionaires who own have a tremendous amount of wealth that's all in stock in the private sector, that's creating jobs and making our society more productive, and your goal is to have only one trillionaire, which is the federal government, that does not have to react to market forces but politics in a monopoly, and you're trying to convince me that's going to be cheaper and provide better services. It's not.
3: Right. No, it isn't. And it's, you know, this is something, again, that over and over again, here's what happens. When people are underwater, they'll tell you, yeah, I'm grateful for everything I have, but it's not getting the job done. They'll tell you, look, you know, again, we're drowning here. We need relief. The question is, are there enough people right now? Well, more precisely, November 3rd, that feel like the Democrats, as crazy as they are, will do a better job at getting them out of the situation they're in. It's hard for me to believe that.
2: Oh, the answer is no, but how many people believe that? I am amazed, constantly amazed. One of the things that has happened to me in my travels, as I've talked about, is a hotel that I've stayed at, and just when I walk in, the number of people I meet in that lobby, that all from all around the country, some extremely impressive, but the number of clueless people I've met that have no idea what's going on. And in my everyday happenings, even when I was doing a lot of public speaking and everything else, the invite would come from people and groups that were more conservative, so they had an idea that was going on.
3: Mm-hmm.
2: You start talking to people on the left, you cannot believe what they don't know. It's really, I'm not saying that I can't find people on the right that don't, because you and I've always talked about it, people who come up and go, I listen to your show and I'm way more conservative than you. Okay, let's go through the issues. Well, that's not conservative. Well, that's not conservative. Well, that's not good. So they may think, some may think some way, but most conservatives that I meet, people that really call themselves conservative, have a great idea of what's going on in the world. You look at liberals out there, they have, it's shocking the ignorance out there and how they form. And I use that one couple as an example that I met about 4 months ago that would had definitive opinions on everything. And then I say, well, that's not true. Here's the source I can find out immediately, even from liberal sources that will verify, you know, what I'm saying. And the answer was, we don't believe anything that we read or see. Well, then how did you come to your opinion? And like I said, blank eyes, glassy over eyes like, I don't know.
3: Mm-hmm.
2: I don't know.
3: Well, that's why, you know, when I say it, I find it hard to believe that people would trust, you know, the left to get them, you know, on a better financial situation, on a better financial path. But that's a prime example as to why it can happen.
2: And I go back, remember when I used to do my hockey skating? My hockey workout skating. Yeah, do you remember those times?
3: Right after your twirling and all of that on the ice?
2: The thing I'll never forget is when I used to do my skating workout, and the one time I had to tell you that one of the figure skating instructors came over mm-hmm. and said, you skate really good, but maybe you should try this, and that set you off. Going,
3: so, well,
2: you're
3: taking
2: figure skating lessons.
3: I'll
2: never forget how funny that was. That was.
3: I've never been on the ice with a professional figure skating coach.
2: But the firefighter that I met, remember I told the firefighter story?
3: Right.
2: This guy who seemed conservative and everything else, and it came to September. And he said, I'll never forget, because this would have been, 2008, because Obama.
3: Yeah.
2: And we had talks on general stuff. I go, this guy seems pretty conservative. And it was in September after everything was over, you know, all the conventions were over. And he came up to me and he goes, you know something? He goes, I really never knew how conservative Obama was. I said, well, when did you start paying attention to what he was saying? Oh, last week. This is in September in the run-up.
3: Mm-hmm.
2: I can't tell you how many people are like that.
3: Oh, yeah. No, the bubble of now.
2: Yeah, the bubble of right now. I go, wow, what did you hear?
3: And then, well, and they'll see something. They'll see a meme on Facebook and go buy it. It's all of a sudden it's the new fact. All of a sudden it's new information. This is where many people are getting their information. Somebody posted on social media. Okay, well, where are they getting their information? It doesn't matter. I kept scrolling.
2: Yeah, you always have to double check. I found that out yesterday using AI.
3: And the one thing to eat at bedtime to melt 6 pounds of body fat every night. Huh? That sounds like clickbait. So I clicked it.
2: It always bothered me, the melting part. You know, in my body, melting anything inside my body scared me.
3: Yeah, I don't want things melting while I'm sleeping.
2: We are Red Eye Radio.
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0: We are on iRadio. He's Eric Carlin. I'm Gary McNamara.
1: What are you laughing at?
0: The WNBA, Clay Travis. I'm upping my offer, $10 million for a head-to-head basketball game between the defending WNBA champion Las Vegas Aces and a boys' high school state title team of my choice. If the Aces beat my team, I will give them $10 million. So this.
1: All right. All right.
0: Reminds me of Billie Jean King and Bobby Riggs. Remember the?
1: Yeah.
0: Well, you probably don't remember that.
1: No, actually, I do. Yeah.
0: Do you remember that?
1: Yeah.
0: How big
1: yeah,
0: that
1: yeah.
0: was?
1: It was. Yeah. It was huge.
0: The Battle of the Sexes. By the way, I was laughing at that. It was like ridiculous.
1: Right. Right.
0: You know, Bobby yeah. Riggs was not a. He was an old guy, never a top tier player, and she was at the peak of her career.
1: But they commercialized that. I mean, oh, I they know. Got man, they got. I don't know how it's, much promotional.
0: It's like
1: mileage.
0: Most women professional golfers could beat me.
1: Yeah, and me.
0: Well,
1: actually,
0: you.
1: Anybody could beat me.
0: You wouldn't be invited.
1: My golf score is a great bowling score. Perfect 300.
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9: a Cumulus Media station. from ABC News. I'm Stephanie Officer. An arrest has been made related to one of the three wildfires burning across Washington state. Aaron Farinacci, arrested Monday night for allegedly starting the Old Trails fire Saturday afternoon. Spokane County Sheriff John Knowles said the 37-year-old is suspected of igniting the flames that have torn through more than 10,200 acres and destroyed hundreds of buildings, most homes. Knowles said law enforcement was aware of this suspicious behavior that same day after a tip from a keen-eyed bystander.
10: The male walked away. The citizen returned to their house a short time later. After being at home, they saw smoke coming from what they believed was the area that they had seen the male bending down by the side of the road.
9: Farinacci is now being held on $1 million bond. The White House called off another planned massive attack on Iran this weekend after President Trump claims Iran offered to negotiate a deal. But ABC's Jonathan Carl says the Iranians have a different version.
11: I want to give them every last chance before decapitation.
12: Trump insists he called off the attack because Iran's leaders asked him to.
11: They called me and they said, please don't attack. We'll make a deal.
12: That's the real. It's at least the seventh time Trump has threatened a major new attack, only to call it off, claiming progress on peace talks. Iran flatly denied any negotiations with the U.S. were underway.
13: Drinking Jack all by myself. He's choosing Texas, I can tell.
9: For the first time ever, country songs dominate the top five of the Billboard Hot 100. Ella Langley's Choosin' Texas has now spent 16 weeks at number one on that chart, tying for the fourth longest run in Billboard history. Closing out the top five in order, Morgan Wallen's Been By Now, Taylor Swift's I Knew It, I Knew You, Langley and Wallen's I Can't Love You Anymore, and Stella Lefty's Boston. Rusty the Mini Pincher and Rosie the Lab, just a couple of the cutest winners at California's annual World Dog Surfing Championships.

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3: Even as oil prices saw a dip in cost on the markets Monday, gas prices are still on the rise. ABC's Sherry Preston explains.
4: With the gas pricing site GasBuddy, and says no matter what happens in Iran, if prices stay close to where they are now, we're likely to hit a new record very soon.
5: After August 8th, if the national average is still above the $4 mark, it'll be the latest in the calendar year that we've ever seen that $4 a gallon mark still stick around.
4: The good news is that prices are still below the all-time record set in 2022, and that gasoline demand typically slows after the summer months, which could help slow those price increases overall. Sherry Preston, ABC News.
3: Canada's second largest airline, WestJet, has reached a tentative agreement with thousands of flight attendants to end a strike that led to hundreds of cancellations and thousands of stranded passengers over the weekend. Union President Alia Hussein says she's pleased both sides came to an agreement.
6: It improves on the longstanding flight credit system by recognizing more of the work that cabin crew are required to perform and increasing the compensation for that work.
3: The ACLU calling for accountability after a Salvadorian man reportedly died while in custody inside New Jersey's controversial Delaney Hall Detention Center. In a statement, the ACLU claims 39-year-old Edwin Lopez Cornejo did not receive proper medical care, something Immigration and Customs Enforcement refutes in its notice to lawmakers. Stephanie Officer, ABC News.
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7: Here's the official forecast. We could see some afternoon showers and thunderstorms, 88 the high. Tonight, the rain and thunderstorms continue down to 72. Tomorrow, more showers and thunderstorms, peaking at 88 degrees. Wednesday night, partly cloudy, 72. Mostly sunny for Thursday, scattered afternoon showers, 90 the high. Partly cloudy and 72 as we head into Thursday night. Friday, showers and thunderstorms are expected, high 90. I'm Craig Allen on WGOW.
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9: 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Gary McNamara and Eric Harley talk about everything from politics to social issues and news of the day. 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
10: All across America, we are Red Eye Radio. He is Eric Harley and I'm Gary McNamara. Good morning. Thank you for being here.
11: Thank you.
10: All right.

0: climate change update.
1: Oh, good.
0: The Aspen Ideas Climate Conference went on here recently.
1: Okay.
0: And here's what Hollywood writer and producer Dorothy Fortenberry had to say, for example, about things that Hollywood should be doing concerning climate change.
1: Oh.
0: Are you ready for this one?
1: I hope so.
0: Stop what you're doing unless you're driving.
1: That's right.
0: There we go.
1: All right.
2: But there's also just the act of portraying reality as it is. And if you just made a regular show where the weather in your show mirrored the weather that we're all living through, that would end up conveying, you know, there would be days where the sky was full of smoke. You know, we're still making all of our Hallmark Christmas specials with snow.
1: Okay.
0: Making all of our Hallmark Christmas specials with snow.
1: Yeah.
0: That's because it still snows.
1: There's no such thing as snow, and we all know it. Except in a Hallmark movie. Well, didn't somebody say that one time? Didn't some alarmist come on and say, the only place in the future, the only place kids will see snow is like in a movie or something? I think they did. It was, goes back a ways.
0: Now,
1: and it's getting so bad that there won't be any snow anywhere for anyone to see.
0: Oh, yeah.
1: Kids will not live anywhere where there is snow.
0: I forgot who said it, but you're correct. You're correct.
1: It will only be in movies.
0: Check AI.
1: Yeah. Yeah, exactly. Because I want it to be accurate.
0: Well, I do know for a fact that since they don't produce the Hallmark movies during the Christmas vacation.
1: No, they're probably finishing up right now.
0: Right.
1: They're probably in post right now.
0: Since they do them in the summer.
1: Right.
0: In many
1: just
0: of
1: like
0: these
1: recording Christmas albums, they do it all in the summer.
0: Right. They do use fake snow.
1: Yes.
0: Well,
1: it's not even good fake snow, quite frankly.
0: Well, personally, I mean, we just finished Christmas in July on Hallmark. They had that every
1: year. No,
0: they
1: my wife was watching it the other day.
0: They still had that. Okay.
1: Yeah. And so. But you know what I've started to notice? They're using the same snow in every movie. I thought, that's the same snow I saw in the last four movies. That's a ripoff.
0: Well, I think they do a great disservice diet-wise.
1: Because they're all they do is
0: coffee, muffins, pastries.
1: And you never really see them eat the entire muffin.
0: Hot chocolate.
1: Right.
0: Let's go have a hot chocolate.
1: Yeah.
0: All right. Hey. Have you finished that one? Let's have a double. Let's go for another one. We can do it.
1: And there's always someone bringing someone else coffee. Hey, I thought you might want a coffee. No, that's not how it works.
0: Muffins.
1: How it works in life is you call ahead, right? Or you plan ahead. I'm bringing coffee tomorrow. Give me your order. I'll bring it in the morning. It'll be here. But it's in those movies, it's like, here, I thought you might need this. Oh, thank you. An afternoon pick-me-up. And I'm thinking, first of all, if you've got the afternoon pick-me-up, sorry, no offense to Hallmark, but you might have a problem. You're drinking too much coffee. You live in a small town called Christmasville. What in your life is requiring you to be alert for 21 hours a day?
0: Do they ever do Christmas in Miami without snow?
1: No, there's been a couple of them. Where was it? Where was the one place?
0: Tropical Christmas or something
1: I don't know
0: like
1: if they did. They probably have. And then at the very end, look, it's snowing. The weatherman says it's never happened here. That's because it hasn't. This is a movie. I would love to do the fourth wall in one of those movies. But you know, that'd be fun.
0: I just love it, though. There should be less snow during the Christmas Hallmark movies.
1: Yeah. we're still showing people snow, and it's not realistic.
0: Actually, I've never, maybe there's one out there. I will accuse Hallmark of always having manageable snow.
1: Well, there are actually, I did see a couple of movies where the couple got stranded.
0: Oh, that's right.
1: Yeah, there were a couple of movies. They were traveling and they got stranded because they're driving a rear-wheel drive vehicle through a snowy mountain.
0: I do remember there's a couple where they got remember their flights got canceled. There's like a couple of those where their flights got canceled and they had to drive somewhere.
1: And there was one where one of them was a musician and they actually got a ride on a famous person's bus. I forget the artist who played the famous person, famous singer, but it was an actual singer Marie Osmond.
0: Oh, wow. Yeah.
1: There was that. I just found out Leanne Rimes has done a couple of the Hallmark movies. So Jewel has done a couple. I looked at my wife. I was like, "But is that Jewel?" She was like, "Yeah, she's in a few of these." I'm like, "Really?" So yeah, I mean, they're apparently, you know, this is a thing now. Well, a good paycheck.
0: Well, I mean, I think the Hallmark movies should reflect the real world. There should be more violence.
1: Well, we should have more protests.
0: More.
1: That don't include, shutting down the tree farm.
0: No. Or when do we want it? The tree farm. Where do we want it? Right here.
1: There needs to be.
0: Where it needs to be. Where the trees grow.
1: I mean, it's not a good chant, but it's a chant.
0: If climate change should be brought in, farms. Why not other liberal narratives?
1: No, actually,
0: which means you couldn't have a Christmas movie.
1: Well, they didn't go that far. On one of them, it was about a tree farm, but they had this one tree that had been there forever, and they wanted it to be the national tree.
0: Oh,
1: and then
0: it's called the national tree.
1: Is it called the national tree?
0: Yeah, I remember that. That's like 10, 15 years old. That's
1: old?
0: Yeah.
1: And so they were like,
0: they
1: we
0: take
1: can't
0: it all across
1: it.
0: The country, though.
1: Yeah.
0: Oh, they didn't? I saw, they took all the way across the country.
1: Okay, this was the difference. They were trying to convince the tree farm, and the tree had been there, and it was a tribute to one of the parents who passed away, and they thought, no, they would never want this. And then I can't remember. I think at the end they chopped it down and burned it. I could be wrong. I don't remember things well when I watch these movies, because I'm too busy making comedy during the breaks. My wife is not laughing very hard, but I am.
0: Yeah, since I dropped Satellite, I cut the cord like 6 years ago.
1: They're all over YouTube for free. Third parties have posted them all over YouTube.
0: Oh, really?
1: I don't know why there hasn't been a content claim on that, but they're all over YouTube.
0: Are they really?
1: Yeah. Wow. All over. And the problem is, once your wife, you won't have this problem, once your wife watches one, your algorithm on YouTube is filled with them. I'm trying to watch some guys fish, and I can't get past all the Christmas movies.
0: You know what I did yesterday? Because the pot laws have changed again in Texas.
1: Yeah. So you went to a smokeout or something?
0: I went to a smoke. I wanted the Hallmark movies to cover that.
1: Yeah, right.
0: We're all just sitting here getting high. Give me another muffin.
1: Just weed. It's all natural. Exactly. Here, I brought coffee.
0: No, but I was trying to get a handle on it.
1: Here, just edibles.
0: I was trying to get a handle on it. It's like you see some of the sentences I get from when I get Delta 8, Delta 10. I never heard of Delta 10.
1: Delta, wow, there's a 10 now?
0: Delta 10.
1: Okay.
0: THCA, which apparently is either in vape or smoke form that does not have any of the intoxicating qualities until you heat it.
1: There's a new one, TMZ1, which makes you think that the paparazzi is following you.
0: But it starts out like 2 years in prison mm-hmm. for the lowest amount,
1: right.
0: and it goes up to life in prison.
1: Wow.
0: But Delta 9 is still legal. That's the first, I guess.
1: So I guess it doesn't get you high.
0: The first evolution of the hemp weed,
1: right.
0: was Delta 9.
1: Right.
0: That's still legal. Okay. Now they filed suit on it, but retail organizations and some cop has filed a federal lawsuit.
1: Oh wow.
0: You know, it'll be interesting. I don't know if they're going to take it off or not, but I mean, what a mess that's going to be because you're a cop, you don't know. And I remember about 6 months ago, I was talking to a police officer about that. And he just said, we arrest people and figure it out later if they have a quantity, of it, because you can't tell whether something is Delta 9, Delta 10, regular weed. I don't even know. What's regular weed called?
1: The weed.
0: Is there a Delta before it, I guess, was my point.
1: Yeah, I don't know. I don't know. But someone in the media made the point the other day that in certain cities, it's just a misdemeanor. It's just a civil fine. So if you get caught with a small amount of actual weed, I don't know how small the amount is in that jurisdiction, then you pay a fine. I think you still have to show up for court or whatever. I don't know how it works. But you can't, but they've got more harsh sentences on the Delta 8. So I don't know.
0: And the thing is, it hasn't been explained. Is it more intoxicating than Delta 9? Is it just because of the chemistry of it? Is it more? I've not heard that. And
1: yeah,
0: so I did see, what was the I'm doing this from memory now, I don't have it in front of me. It's like 400 grams life in prison.
1: Of Delta 8?
0: Of Delta 8 or wow. Delta 10, which I don't even know what Delta 10. I've never heard of the Delta 10. I didn't even know it was about 2 years ago where you were telling me, you said, weed's legal here. I go, what are you talking about? This is Texas. And you're the first one that you saw it somewhere. I didn't even know. I was wondering why I saw all these vape and smoke shops in my neighborhood. I'm like, wow, people are really smoking and vaping.
1: It's medical marijuana. Is legal.
0: To tobacco?
1: Right.
0: Yeah, but those aren't dispensaries. Those are all the ones that opened up are commercial for recreational.
1: But weed is not legal.
0: Weed is not legal, no.
1: No. I never made that claim, but it was.
0: But the offshoots of it, the Delta. I mean, it's still.
1: Oh, you mean in the plant form? You mean?
0: No, it's still in the plant form, edible form,
1: mm-hmm.
0: vape form,
1: right?
0: Whatever other form there would be,
1: right?
0: If it's Delta 8, Delta 9, Delta 10, THCA, I think is the one that I saw yesterday.
1: Well, and
0: that they're all legal and have been legal since 2018. I had no idea till you told me 2 years ago.
1: This is the hemp derived THC.
0: Right.
1: Yeah, exactly. Yeah,
0: but it's still THC.
1: Right. Yes. Yeah. Because this is why the lawmakers and lieutenant governor went up. He just battled for this. And then the governor kind of balked at what the lieutenant governor had actually pushed for. Because
0: the legislature did not pass this law.
1: No. And so there was
0: the new law.
1: So this was basically the compromise. And I don't know where it goes from here, but we do have medical marijuana, but it's so stringent. It has to go through for each patient. I think it has to go through, I don't know how many approval levels.
0: Yeah.
1: I don't know, but it's not the same as other states.
0: But I couldn't believe how many in the last couple of years vape and smoke shops appeared in my neighborhood. And I was, and until you told me about, the hemp law, the 2018 agriculture bill on that, I had no idea. And I was really wondering, because I'm just driving by going, wow, there's a lot of people sure smoking tobacco these days in different forms or getting a nicotine. I had no idea.
1: Right. None. Right.
0: But then again, in my neighborhood, we just got liquor stores in 2020.
1: Well, and I had seen it actually in an advertisement, this is legal in Texas. I saw it on X, actually. That's where I saw it. That's how I learned it. That the THC part, because all of the hemp movement was really about two things: agriculture, farmers being able to diversify in what they were going to grow, and also CBD being used, the CBD part of it being used in for medical purposes. And there were a lot of people pushing for that. But there was a workaround that got the THC involved, and that's what they did.
0: But the original point is when you talked about your wife on YouTube, that the algorithm, once you watch one Hallmark movie, boom.
1: Yeah.
0: Well, I made the mistake on my phone of doing this research all day on Facebook. Every other post is, you know, hey, this is legal. This is legal. Yep. Here's the drink. Here's this. Here's here's Willie's. I got Willie, apparently, Willie Nelson makes a Delta 9 drink that is available in liquor stores in Texas. So I'm just like, okay, but how they, I don't know how you regulate it when it's basically the same drug, just in a different, they get there in a different chemical way, and one can get you life in prison and the other is free. It just, I just don't, I don't see this lasting. I just don't.
1: Yeah.
0: But, but it was about the algorithm. I'm like, every other, oh, I'm getting liquid form. Willie Nelson. Oh, wow. Figures.
1: I mean,
0: we are Red Eye Radio.
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0: We are Red Eye Radio. He is Eric Carlin. I'm Gary McNamara. Welcome and good morning. Coming up following the bottom of the hour, grocery stores in Chicago closing. That has had taxpayer subsidies for them. We'll get to that coming up. The president and the Iran war. Wow.
1: Yeah.
0: When I saw the statement yesterday, I just burst out laughing. I'm like, you got to stop it. You need to stop. He needs to stop talking.
1: Well, that's what I was saying the other day. Really, don't say anything about it. We're doing everything we can to keep them from getting nuclear weapons. That's our mission. And we're sticking with that every day. And just say that. Just repeat that. How are negotiations going? We'll tell you when there's a deal, if that happens. When it happens, we'll tell you. Otherwise, we're making sure they don't get nuclear weapons.
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22: 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I'm Dr. Sanjay Gupta, helping you live a better life.
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0: We are Red Eye Radio. He's Eric Carly and I'm Gary McNamara. 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
1: And thank you.
0: You know, I think it was when I saw the Truth Social from the president this morning. Iranian leadership has been unbelievably duplicitous. They asked for a meeting. Some would say beg. Talks begin with more scheduled in the immediate future. And they say openly and proudly that they're not having any discussions, that nothing's being talked about, and they're only dealing with Oman. They then go on to give their usual blather to say the Strait of Hormuz will be operated powerfully by them when it is already controlled by the United States Navy. You get where this is going yesterday.
1: Yeah.
0: Saw a response, Jim Garrity, National Review, and I agree with this. I have never seen a president so eager to announce to the world that he has been fooled by the other negotiating party over and over and over again. When I saw that yesterday, I burst out laughing.
1: Well,
0: I was like, well, of course. They've been this way. He's sounding surprised. He's constantly surprised. That's the imagery that he's giving.
1: Right.
0: And it's like, stop it.
1: And then we'll hear, and it's inevitable, we'll hear again, but we're going back to the table.
0: Yeah.
1: But they still want to talk. A deal, we're very close to a deal, is what Qatar and the Saudis told him the other day. A deal is imminent. No, it's not. It won't ever be. Regime gone, uranium in our hands. Period. That's the only way this thing ends on a positive. And I don't think that's going to happen. Which means it's probably not going to happen in our lifetime. I really hope I'm wrong. You know, if the Israelis are claiming, you know, there's something going on and there's, you know, some kind of backdoor covert operation going on to remove the regime. And it ends up, and I've said this before, if they end up coming out saying, hey, this is why we had to do this and say what we said. And here's what we did, and the regime is gone, and the uranium is in our hands. I'll say, okay, great. I would still say, stop talking. There's only one thing you need to say. Our mission remains as it was from day one. To keep them from getting nuclear weapons, we're going to work to no end to do that. We won't talk about anything else until it happens. If something else happens that we believe is worth bringing to you, we'll let you know. But we will work to no end to keep them from getting nuclear weapons. That's all we have to say. That is the mission. It's ongoing.
0: Yeah.
1: And we're not going to divulge anything else.
0: That which, again, he's losing his base on this big time. Just right. Big time. I've not seen anything. And on the reflecting pool debacle, when you lose Scott Jennings on the reflecting pool.
1: Yeah. Yeah. Yeah.
0: Because Jeanine Pirro, who you could not find, you could not find a bigger cheerleader for Donald Trump as president than Jeanine Pirro, currently the federal attorney for D.C.
1: Yeah, yeah.
0: And, you know, the stories out there saying, you know, because he said she choked on this one, mm-hmm. is what he said.
1: Mm-hmm.
0: You've got multiple news sources stating that he's discussed letting her go.
1: Right.
0: Over this.
1: Right.
0: Which, if the president's going to talk about it as he did yesterday, it better be fact-based.
1: Yeah.
0: When you lose Scott Jennings, who is the... Remember, Scott Jennings takes the Republican side and the president's side on almost everything. That's what his job is.
1: Mm-hmm.
0: A lot of the time, his spin is absolutely correct. Sometimes you're like, oh, man, all right, yeah, you're really reaching there.
1: Yeah. Mm.
0: But when he finally, as we played the audio yesterday, just said, this is ridiculous. This guy didn't do anything. And you're going after him. And you're continuing to go after him. The president spends too much time on things that don't matter. And we said it early on. Unless you have a filtration system in there, you're not going to have clear water. It's that simple.
1: Right.
0: Unless you treat it like a swimming pool, it's not going to be clear. And it wasn't. But he just things that, and I don't know, I can't get into his mind. I don't know why. I don't know whether it's ego. I don't know what it is. But if you will lose, you've lost, the president has lost a ton of his base. Even the influencers on prices now, because when he put back the tariffs again, now remember, the tariffs are not as high as they were before. The tariffs were a lot higher before in many different products. But when you've got this president going after Jeanine Pirro, one of his most loyalist people ever. When you've got him constantly over and over again, basically telling you how the Iranians are making a fool out of him, which he actually said those words.
1: Yeah.
0: When you have the president going after the oil companies for profits like Obama and Biden and every liberal did, to the point of, as James Freeman brought up in the Wall Street Journal, voters have to put up with a lot of Trump's weirdness in return for his willingness to push back against leftist insanity. What's the point if he's going to adopt Senator Elizabeth Warren's talking points and pretend that he doesn't understand supply and demand, or that oil CEOs are more greedy than he or Ms. Warren are? Hmm. The shame of today's attacks on the energy producers is that he stepped on some extremely hopeful news in what has been a rather year of modest economic growth. As was reported in the last couple of days, factory activity expanded past expectations in the U.S. in July, growing at its fastest rate in more than 4 years, according to a survey of manufacturing firms. The ISM's Purchasing Managers Index was 55.6 in July compared to 53.3. Readings above 50 indicate a sectoral expansion. Analysts polled by the Wall Street Journal were expecting a reading of 54, and it was more than that. The new orders index expanded for the seventh consecutive month after four straight readings in contraction, and goes up talking about there was some good economic news to promote yesterday, and it's lost in a reflecting pool and going after oil companies and being surprised that Iran lies
1: again.
0: Yeah. Again, it's frustrating.
1: Well, and the problem is it's all about the messaging. It's all about his words.
0: Yeah.
1: Hand it over, the reflecting pool thing. Look, I can't tell you, but I'll tell you it needs a thorough investigation. Let's see what they find.
0: Right.
1: And we'll go based on what she found. And if you're going to say, like he did over the weekend, she's wrong, then you better have something to back it up. Why is it you believe she's wrong?
0: He said because the judge went after her and she couldn't handle it. Right. She choked.
1: Let me rephrase that. What evidence do you have that her findings are wrong?
0: I don't believe Jeanine Pirro choked.
1: No. I don't believe so. If it's a contractor problem and that's what she found, then that's what you have. When your biggest cheerleader can't work that, we've seen this happen before. Epstein files. Next thing you know, your AG's gone.
0: Yeah.
1: I mean, it's not, this is over and over again. People who have defended him to no end. Well, actually, it wasn't it. It was the end of Pam Bondi's career as AG. And they get hired by him and they're gone. Because you can't form an opinion isn't going to get you there. Especially in legal matters. You're going to have evidence. And it better be solid if you're going after somebody. If you're going to prosecute somebody. But then you end up, if you end up dragging somebody's name through the mud, somebody also has to pay for that. There should be, at the very least, an apology. If I was wrongly accused, I don't care who the president is.
0: Like I say, one of the biggest cheerleaders of this president and the Republicans is Scott Jennings. He's been a Republican, worked for Mitch McConnell, everything else.
1: Right.
0: When you lose him on the reflecting pool, and Trump lost him on the reflecting pool the other day.
1: Yeah, right.
0: Played the audio.
1: Right.
0: Then you're doing something wrong. Meanwhile, in Chicago, a warning for Mondani. The closure of seven Save-A-Lot grocery stores on Chicago's South and West Sides has renewed debate over whether government subsidies can effectively address food access in underserved neighborhoods, with one free market policy expert arguing the shutdowns highlights the limits of public intervention. The stores operated by Yellow Banana closed after Save-A-Lot ended its operating agreement with the company, citing financial challenges that including a sharp decline in SNAP purchases. Chicago had invested $13.5 million in taxpayer dollars to renovate six of the seven locations as part of an effort to expand grocery access in neighborhoods often described as food deserts. Nicole Hoyer, researcher at the Heritage Foundation, said the closures were a predictable outcome of bad policy, dumping millions upon millions of dollars into these stores without addressing the root causes of grocery unaffordability, like city regulations, high taxes, even crime. Without addressing these things, just dumping more money into artificially inflating these grocery stores is not going to solve the problem. She said the governments lack the incentive that drive private business to operate efficiently. Free markets create better outcomes for the residents. They're better equipped to handle the intricacies of business, whether that's a high supply chain management or dealing with labor. The government, on the other hand, is backed by taxpayer dollars, so they don't really have an incentive to run these stores efficiently or cost effectively.
1: Yeah.
0: And as we see with Mondami, already the startup costs, cost doesn't matter because somebody else is paying for it.
1: Yep.
0: Not the customer.
1: Right.
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22: Back in 2019, I made a documentary for HBO called One Nation Under Stress. And what was true then is still true now. Money and financial problems are consistently ranked as the number one cause of stress in the United States. And a brand new study out of the Mayo Clinic found that worrying about money may age the heart even faster than traditional risk factors. Unlike an acute stressor, such as a short-term work deadline or a brief illness, financial strain is often chronic and ongoing. And because money affects so many aspects of daily life, financial stress can be difficult to escape. Even so, financial stress does not mean you're doomed. Just means you need to double down on the things you know are good for heart health: diet, exercise, sleep, and of course, not smoking. I'm Dr. Sanjay Gupta, helping you live a better life.
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0: We are Red Eye Radio. He's Eric Carly, and I'm Gary McNamara. You know, talking about the Chicago grocery stores, we started the show talking about Mandani, the ID, and yeah. His aide said she said you would need like a library card. They right. couldn't say ID. Jonathan Turley says, it appears you'll need an ID to enter Mandani markets, but not to vote for Mandani. His staff is planning on a library card-esque card. So what it means is you need to go in, show your ID.
1: Get one of these cards from the city.
0: Right, and then get a card from the city saying you can shop at the city store. And wow. so that means, since you have to really have an ID to get another ID, without question, this is the Democrat argument, blacks and married women with children will be excluded, will not be able to shop because, as we know, according to Democrats, blacks do not know how to get ID, and married women, because they change their names, have problems with ID.
1: Yeah.
0: So Mandani is discriminating against blacks mm-hmm. and married women with children mm-hmm. who need food in order to survive.
1: Wow.
0: Have I made that dramatic enough?

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11: From ABC News, I'm Stephanie Officer. The cyclosporiasis outbreak has taken two lives. ABC's Elizabeth Schulze.
12: Officials in Michigan reporting two deaths. In both cases, the patients had significant underlying health conditions that may have been impacted by cyclosporiasis and dehydration. Nationwide, more than 18,000 people have gotten sick in 45 states. This illness is not typically deadly. Officials are still investigating any other sources of food that may have been contaminated.
11: Both deaths were in Michigan. Eight other states also reported illnesses. The FDA linked the parasitic stomach illness to iceberg lettuce sourced by Taylor Farms in central Mexico, then served at Taco Bell's. That deadly shooting at an Idaho In-N-Out over the weekend left three people dead and seven wounded. Authorities say two armed bystanders who intervened likely helped stop the horror. Trevor Ault reporting from Twin Falls.
13: Hundreds of people running for cover as the shots rang out, but investigators say two men, an off-duty state trooper and 35-year-old Jordan Salinas, fired back.
14: I saw the individual with his rifle pointed at the vehicles, and then as soon as some rounds started coming at him, everything changed. Immediately, all that bravado he had immediately crumbled.
13: Authorities believe those heroic actions drove the shooter from the scene and likely saved lives.
11: The legal team representing former Olympian David Hearn said proof of the evidence he vandalized the Lincoln Memorial reflecting pool was just not there, leading U.S. Attorney Jeanine Pirro to drop the charges against him. Joshua Kolb is part of Hearn's legal team.
15: And so he is relieved, but he is troubled and disturbed about the tremendous abuse of power that he was victimized by.
11: Pirro's announcement Friday did not sit well with President Trump, who still insists vandalism is to blame. Pirro said the evidence from the Interior Department showed the contractor hired to replace the liner was responsible. You're listening to ABC News.
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2: A flight instructor and student pilot were forced to make a surprise emergency landing on a local highway Monday after reporting oil pressure issues and fumes inside the cockpit. No one was injured in the incident, and the FAA is investigating the surprise landing. A political pioneer in Texas has passed away.
3: Kay Granger spent her life in politics breaking down barriers.
4: That I will faithfully execute the duties
5: of the office of mayor.
3: The first woman elected to lead Fort Worth, Texas, would later be courted by both parties to run for Congress under their banner. She picked the GOP and became the first Republican woman sent to the House from Texas. She retired last year after 28 years in Washington and died Sunday at 83. Jim Ryan, ABC News in Dallas-Fort Worth.
2: 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ABC's Elizabeth Schulze.
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2: 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I'm Stephanie Officer, ABC News.
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8: Here's the official forecast. We could see some afternoon showers and thunderstorms, 88 the high. Tonight, the rain and thunderstorms continue down to 72. Tomorrow, more showers and thunderstorms, peaking at 88 degrees. Wednesday night, partly cloudy, 72. Mostly sunny for Thursday, scattered afternoon showers, 90 the high. Partly cloudy and 72 as we head into Thursday night. Friday, showers and thunderstorms are expected, high 90. I'm Craig Allen on WGOW.
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19: Now, it's Red Eye Radio. Gary McNamara and Eric Harley talk about everything from politics to social issues and news of the day. 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
20: All across America, we are Red Eye Radio. Welcome and good morning. Thank you so much for being here.
21: Thank you.
20: All right, where do you want to start? I know where I want to start. I got it. We've been totally unorganized. Everybody's talking about our pre-show meeting was complete chaos.
21: Right, yeah.
20: And all of a sudden it's time to go on the air.
21: Right, yeah.
20: So I'm going to take charge here. I'll start off the show today, okay? Is that all right?
21: Yeah, your approval? Sure.
20: All right. Let's talk about the commie cornucopia of contradictions.
21: Yeah, okay.
20: Mem Donnie yesterday on the grocery stores. All right, here we go.
21: All right.
20: Here's a reporter's question. Are you ready? All right.
22: How are you going to keep people from taking advantage of that, that deal, basically, and is there going to be a limit on the number of items that someone can take that are discounted at that level from that essential basket?

0: get.
1: So our RFP makes very clear that this is a program for New Yorkers to be able to put food on the table, not a program for people to be able to make a quick buck through reselling. I'm going to pass it over to our EDC head, Jeannie Pack, to add some additional details.
2: Yeah, so if you look at our RFP for the operator, we are looking to make sure that we target New Yorkers, whether it be at sort of a library card-esque thing, and also we manage who's buying and that is focused on everyday New Yorkers. So,
3: hear what she said? Like, library, they're going to do, they couldn't say, they workshop this.
0: Oh, yeah,
3: they
0: yeah.
3: sat in a meeting and said, we cannot say we're going to require ID to shop in the store. So they said, we're going to make sure that it's all New Yorkers, like a library card. Nobody reads.
0: Library card.
3: Nobody reads. Nobody's a lie. You're saying, and that's a form of ID anyway, what you're saying is that what a racist, an incredibly sexist statement this means, blacks and married women with children. Man, I love using their arguments against them.
0: Well, it's their arguments.
3: Blacks and married children. I almost said.
0: That's not, yeah.
3: Oh, wait a minute. Hold it. The DSA approves of that, married children. Blacks and married women will not be able to shop in Mamdani's Save-A-Lot. Oh, wait a minute. They all went out of business.
0: Save-A-Lots are
3: in Chicago. You saw, see that story there.
0: You are saving a lot, technically, because you're not shopping there. You're not spending any money there at all.
3: Why is Mamdani being racist and sexist? Why? You know, because if married women cannot shop there, if blacks cannot shop there, because remember, blacks can't get IDs and married women change their names.
4: Yeah.
3: And this is their argument against ID for voting. And think about this. Voting is nothing compared to food. You can't live without food. So what they're saying is you're going to have to show ID unless you shoplift.
0: Man, the shoplifting thing is going to be huge. Because there's going to, with every establishment, I don't care who owns it, you're going to have losses due to theft. How are you going to address that if you're Mamdani? Because AOC just says, hey, they're just trying to feed their families.
3: And if they go to Bragg, he's just going to say, well, no, I mean, shoplifting is okay. Remember, Mamdani, I'm the one that said you shouldn't be charged with a felony if you commit an armed robbery,
0: right?
3: But don't fire the gun.
0: Right. Just don't fire the gun.
3: Just don't fire the gun.
0: Whatever you do, don't shoot.
3: Where's AOC? AOC should be all over this.
0: Good question.
3: And if they don't allow shoplifting, remember, people only shoplift to feed their families.
0: That's right. That's right.
3: Wow. Just greatness. But I love it. They couldn't say, you love to show. Well, you're going to have the processes. What process? What process? Wait, library cards.
0: Library cards. Like, so library. You're going to require them to be able to read?
3: No, you're going to require them wanting to read.
0: Millions of Americans, including certain talk show hosts, can't read.
3: Right. That's why we play the audio cuts. We can't read.
0: I personally take that as offensive. I have trouble with big words. Where are all the pictures? My gosh. They require them to read? They require them not only to read, but to belong to the library. Is that what happens? You get a membership? What is it? I don't know how it works. You get a library card.
3: Go watch the Seinfeld episode with Mr. Bookman.
0: Actually, my grandkids got their library card fairly early, and I thought, man, I probably should have done this when I was young. You're getting way ahead of me on the reading thing.
3: The Dewey Decimal System. Yeah. What a ripoff
0: Dewey
3: that was.
0: Dewey Decimal System. Who's Dewey? By the way, Kramer. I want to see Dewey.
3: Kramer.
0: Yeah, yeah, I love it.
3: And then he talks about the librarian who's pretty attractive.
0: Yeah.
3: Look at her. How lonely. Yeah. How lonely she is.
0: Uh-huh.
3: She needs a little Kramer. And Mr. Bookman.
0: Yeah.
3: That was, I can't think of the actor's name. I mean, he's, you know.
0: Yeah,
3: been a bunch of different
0: oh,
3: stuff.
0: Yeah,
3: he died
0: yeah.
3: a few years ago, but Philip something.
0: Mm.
3: Yeah, he just a
0: great character. Actor.
3: That was great. That back and forth yeah. with Seinfeld was just. And I think it was Seinfeld. Maybe it was Larry David who said that's when we knew this could work, when he came in and did that, because that was like in season two or three. I think.
0: Oh wow.
3: Because that was just.
0: I didn't put that together. That was early
3: that was,
0: on.
3: That was great. But I remember having a library card.
0: Yeah, did you? Up to the public library, not the school library.
3: No, the public library. I can remember, you know, sneaking, like looking around and going to the I didn't actually take the book out, but I'd go to the library and I would read Catcher in the Rye.
0: Oh, yeah.
3: You know?
0: Yeah.
3: And so I would have been in high school, probably 10th grade, and I went, this is it. This is the controversy.
0: I used to read one about moms, and it was Catcher in a Good Mood. That was a great book. How to catch your mom in a good mood to ask permission for things.
3: But think about this. Yeah. This is the best part. They sat in a meeting and said, "We can't say ID."
0: No,
3: we cannot say ID. How can we get away with this?
0: Do modern library cards? Do they put your picture on it?
3: I don't know. I don't read anymore.
0: Yeah, no, see, once I got out of school, I was like, I'm not going to need reading. Reading?
3: Actually,
0: calculus, definitely not going to need. Reading, probably not going to need.
3: I will say this. Whenever I take a vacation, I try to do a lot when I fly, is when I do my recreational reading. My recreational reading is just down to nothing because of this job.
0: Yeah. Because there's no time for it.
3: Yeah. And so what happens is for me, it was some friends were over the other day. I had a pool party and they were looking, wow, what are these books here that you have? And they were looking at them and they said, do you read a lot? And I said, I'm about a third of the way through all three books. I read like three books at a time.
0: Yeah.
3: And it might take me, you know, 6 months to do it,
0: right?
3: Because a couple pages here, a couple pages there, a couple pages there, a couple pages there, a couple pages there.
0: Yeah.
3: And so I'm, you know the books I'm reading? Michael Richards' biography is one of them.
0: Oh, okay.
3: You know, the book Michael Richards from Seinfeld, we just mentioned it.
0: Yeah.
3: It's really good.
0: Yeah.
3: You know, he was really, in his younger, he was very straight-laced.
0: Yeah.
3: And the military, the stuff of him being in the military, you just don't know. It was like, whoa, wow. And also reading James Garner's biography.
0: Right, right.
3: I just started reading, it just got through the introduction, the biography of Henry Paul, who was one of the creators of the Green Grass and High Tides, Black Hawk. Him and Huey Thomason of the Outlaws.
0: Okay.
3: And he goes through all the Southern rock. Then he was one of the founders of the country band Black Hawk.
0: Right, right.
3: You know, yeah. So I'm reading. Yeah. So those are the three books I'm reading in the midst of. That's my recreational reading.
0: Now
3: I'll read military books and stuff like that, but I don't consider that recreational.
0: No, that's like, more. Right. And I've got one that fits that. Graham Wood, who's a very notable expert on terrorism, one of his books on terrorism that I haven't quite finished. Sidney Powell's book that I never did finish. And, you know, when I ordered a book, you know, things seemed to be going okay. and then things happened. And it was, and I thought, because she makes a lot of great points. But
3: well, darn it, I just got you Jeanine Pirro's book.
0: Oh, she's going to be writing another one soon, I think.
3: We'll get to that later on.
0: Yeah. By the way, you and I think we both saw this. I think I can speak for you on this. We just a little teaser here. I think I saw this coming over the weekend. I thought, she's not going to last. She's done. one way or by your own accord or through Trump. So we'll get to that coming up.
3: Yeah.
0: But what we know.
3: When I saw, think about that. They sat in a meeting and said, okay. And Mamdani probably said, I can't, because all he had to say is he didn't need to go to somebody else. He said, I cannot say you need ID.
0: Yeah.
3: I need somebody else in administration, and we can't say you need an ID to shop at the supermarket. You need to say library card.
0: Yeah.
3: But as we know, probably interesting to, by the way, I say go to AI. Very quickly, an AI story here today. Very quickly.
0: Yeah.
3: So my doctor's practice, there's like 20 offices of this one medical group, all closed down. All of them closed down.
0: Right.
3: And there's a website where you can find out where your doctor's going. Well, I can't find out where my doctor's going. He hasn't listed there. Mm. But he did say he was going to continue. He communicated that message to me about, you know, 3 weeks ago. And they closed down on Friday. So I'm trying to find him because I had a prescription that was running out. But I was able to go to one of the, you know, what do you call it, urgent centers and get it.
0: Right.
3: But I was looking today and I couldn't find it. So I went to AI and I said, do you know? And I said, the medical practice, whatever, they've closed down. Do you know where my, you know, basically doctor has gone? And they said, right back, amazingly, he has opened an office, or amazingly, he's working right next door at another medical practice in the same building. It was announced.
0: Yeah.
3: So I live 3 miles from there. I went, well, I'm going to stop by and see and just, you know, figure out about what I got to do because, you know, that's where he is.
0: Right.
3: No such place in the building. Doesn't exist.
0: Wow.
3: So I write to AI. I said, you told me this. It doesn't exist.
0: Wow.
3: Sorry, we gave you I said, what was your source? He said, we have no source. Sorry, what? We had no source to tell it.
0: What?
3: You know, we had no source to do that. And so I said, I asked the question in a different way. Where did he go? And another thing came down and it said, your doctor was quoted as saying he was taking August off and he will be back in September. So then they say, you can ask a question. So I asked right there, I said, what is the source of this information? And they said, sorry, we have no source. We basically made it up. I'm not kidding you. That was Google AI yesterday.
0: No, you know, this
3: like,
0: is
3: what in
0: this
3: the
0: is
3: hell?
0: The problem. I have a couple of family members who do nothing, but they don't even Google anything anymore. They run everything through AI. That can be very problematic. I hesitate to say dangerous, but it depends on what you're depending on AI for. But the answers are gathered from almost like summarizing the internet. If they don't source it, if it's not sourced, if there aren't links in there, and sometimes there are, then I don't really trust it. And like when we use it on the air a few times, we've done that with, okay, here's what AI says. And I take that with a grain of salt. It's kind of like Wikipedia or Snopes. It's like, nah,
3: well, you've said that many times, but, oh, I did that because it shows the sources.
0: Yeah, right.
3: So I went to the source and there were like,
0: the source didn't mention it.
3: None of the sources mentioned it.
0: Exactly. I have to follow through every time. And if it doesn't, then I word search the source, looking for the keywords, you know, what I'm trying to find. And if it doesn't come up, they just grabbed that as a source. One was somebody's Facebook post. I mean, the other day, a Reddit post, only because they mentioned it. And then they summarized the conversation of the comments on Reddit and Facebook, and I think there was one other source. It was an article that didn't even mention it, and they brought it in and summarized it and said, here you go. And I thought, no, not good enough. This is going to be problematic with AI. You know, AI, if you want to sit there and you know, run numbers or something, you know, 2 + 2 = 4. But if you're going to look for information that's like current information, it's extremely dangerous, depending on what level of information you're looking for. Because if you're looking for, like, in your case, doctor care, and at your age, you can't spare 1 minute. You have to get this information. It has to be correct. And I need it right away.
3: But that you said that, but you should have seen me panic because I thought, I didn't know. I thought it was just that office. I didn't know the entire system was going out of business.
0: Right.
3: I've been busy the last five, you know, dad in the hospital, my friend in the hospital. But I contacted them and they were saying, no, he's either going to go here or here. I'm like, okay, fine. They didn't tell me the whole system was, I didn't find that out till Sunday morning. You should have seen me panicking. Am I going to have a primary doctor? I got a prescription running out 5 days. So
0: that's
3: I was
0: very
3: panicking.
0: Disconcerting.
3: Yeah, it was.
0: Yeah.
3: We are Red Eye Radio.
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0: We are Red Eye Radio. He's Eric Carly, and I'm Gary McNamara. You know, really, the whole Mamdani thing, when I said it's the commie cornucopia of contradictions, I mean, it's just all we're doing is using their arguments against them. They make the argument that voter ID will keep blacks and married women from voting.
1: Yeah.
0: Yet they want ID for Mamdani's supermarket. Well, it's very simple using their argument. Then you're racist and you're sexist.
1: Yep.
0: You don't want blacks to be able to get cheaper food at your grocery stores or married women. Argue the point with us.
1: Right.
0: That's your argument.
1: Yep.
0: That's the beauty of this. That's their argument.
2: That's what they've been using. How does it not apply?
0: I mean, it's
2: now I've got to be worried about carrying my library card. There's the cops. Are they going to start asking for your library card? Do I have to be able to read?
3: I guess I do to drive. I at least need to know the letters. They give you the vision test.
0: All you need to know is
2: pretty sure that's an E, maybe an F.
0: S-T-O-P.
2: Yeah,
0: that's exactly. And maybe the yield sign.
2: Yeah.
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7: Back in 2019, I made a documentary for HBO called One Nation Under Stress. And what was true then is still true now. Money and financial problems are consistently ranked as the number one cause of stress in the United States. And a brand new study out of the Mayo Clinic found that worrying about money may age the heart even faster than traditional risk factors. Unlike an acute stressor, such as a short-term work deadline or a brief illness, financial strain is often chronic and ongoing. And because money affects so many aspects of daily life, financial stress can be difficult to escape. Even so, financial stress does not mean you're doomed. Just means you need to double down on the things you know are good for heart health: diet, exercise, sleep, and of course, not smoking. I'm Dr. Sanjay Gupta, helping you live a better life.
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0: And he is Eric Harley, and I'm Gary McNamara. Coming up in just a minute, I never thought as a radio talk show host that I would be promoting this. Coming up in just a minute, a WNBA women's basketball update.
2: All right.
0: Coming up.
2: Sounds good. 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Results vary.
0: So, when I saw the Mamdani thing yesterday, you know, with the ID and said, and just burst out laughing because that just popped into my head as it did to yours.
2: Yeah.
0: Immediately, it's just like, well, they're asking for ID. Oh, okay, let's use their argument against them. They're anti-black and they're anti-married women.
2: Yeah. Yeah.
0: They don't want blacks or married women to shop there.
2: Right.
0: That's their argument. We're using their argument against them. And it sort of, to me, just morphed into the what happened yesterday with the whole Sophie Cunningham thing. And this is where you had the Guardian, the publication, Howard Bryan, say, Sophie Cunningham is now accepting the role as the right's anti-black, anti-transgender culture war ambassador. All right? So she's racist and transphobic. We're still trying to figure out what the word transphobic means. Nobody has defined that for us.
2: Yeah.
0: And not the dictionary one, how it's used today by the activists.
2: Right.
0: And here's what she said.
2: Okay.
0: All right. Just so you know, here, quote, I think that I'm here to extend love, but I also think with love is truth.
2: Okay.
0: And being honest.
2: All right.
0: And I want to protect young girls in a locker room or young girls in a sport who should not have to go up against biological men. That's common sense.
2: Wow. Okay. Wow. Did you hear all that hate?
0: Yeah, just incredible hate there. And then I document. And then after it, because that received so much negative feedback that she updated it and said, I got a lot of negative feedback about me hating trans. And I'm like, I never once said that. I think that I'm here to extend love. But I also think that love is truth. And then she said the same thing again. I want to protect young girls in the locker room or young girls in a sport who should not have to go up against biological men. Where does the racist come from?
2: I don't see. Yeah, I mean, exactly.
0: I mean, it's just.
2: Well, you have to fit it in. I think it's a prerequisite, right? If you're going to go after someone, you just got to make it up as you go along.
0: Well, then that was all over social media. I mean, yeah. The activist picked up on that right away. Right. She's racist. She's right. It's like, what did she actually say? The thing that's going on here is we've seen it before. The absolute lies, hypes, delusional accusations of things that she never said, to the point where I'm expecting that Sophie Cunningham is Eva Braun. I'm waiting for that one next, right?
2: Yeah,
0: Eva
2: exactly.
0: Braun, whatever.
2: Yeah, right.
0: She's Nazi adjacent.
2: Yeah.
0: She would have married Hitler.
2: Yeah.
0: I mean, I'm expecting something like that coming out. You know, complete, total, absolute lies and delusion in order to frighten anybody else from speaking out on it. We're going to demonize you to the point where you will not feel safe walking around every day in public. That's what they're doing.
2: Yeah, right. You know, they've got to create these demons in these people. They really do. This is what the left is all about. The ultimate fear that in people, you've got to create the worst in a person. You know, we talked about how dangerous it is to say Trump is Hitler. You're saying he's capable, not just capable, but willing, wants to, sets out to kill millions of people. That's what you say when you say things like that.
0: Yep.
2: When you call people racist and bigots with zero foundation, you're setting fear in people's minds. Fear drives violence, and don't tell me we haven't seen it in recent years.
0: This is where the right has to do what we have done, which is never be on the defensive on anything.
2: Yeah.
0: Don't be on the defensive.
2: Right.
0: Don't say, well, wait a minute, I'm not. You throw it right back in their face.
2: Yeah.
0: They are not the left doesn't give a damn about transgenders.
2: No.
0: They don't give a damn about blacks.
2: No.
0: They care about power.
2: Yep.
0: They don't care about minorities. They practice identity politics.
2: Yeah.
0: They, you know, the activists threaten young women who are just trying to live their lives, as we saw in the Ivy League. They don't care about transgenders.
2: No, no.
0: They don't care.
2: No.
0: The one coach the other day from Minnesota, you know, talking about the children. You think they give a damn about the children? You think they give a damn about it when their solution is, when their argument is, these people are mentally ill, and if we don't let them cut off their body parts, they'll kill themselves, so let them cut off their body parts. If that's love, you're insane.
2: Yes. Yes. And you're admitting that there is a massive mental health crisis and that should not be addressed first.
0: Right.
2: What you do first is fight for irreversible surgery and treatment for a child. States are fighting legally for them to be able to do this.
0: It is one of the most perverted narratives I have heard in my talk radio career. absolute perversion that is coming from the left that they're trying to wrap up as love.
2: It's criminal.
0: Yeah, you're absolutely right.
2: It's criminal.
0: Don't sit there and defend yourself and say, you always defend yourself, but don't defend yourself by saying, well, I'm not trying to do, don't put yourself on the defensive. Attack.
2: Yeah.
0: Because they're the ones that are wrong.
2: Right.
0: They're the ones, they don't give a, the left does not, Democrats do not give a damn about transgenders.
2: Nope.
0: They don't give a damn about minorities.
2: They don't give a damn about the planet. We need to throw that in because of the ultimate fear that the planet's going to end. No, what they want is control of the energy sector.
0: Right. They wish to use all of these lies, all of these delusions in order to gain power. That's it. They don't give a damn about transgenders. And if you're transgender and you buy into it, you're a fool.
2: Indoctrination starting at the age of 5 now with books.
0: Yep.
2: Let's start indoctrinating because they realized, indoctrinating through later on through high school, the longer we wait, the harder it gets. These kids learn things at home. And then when kids have parents who speak up about this, the parents are accused of abuse. Book burning. You know who burned books?
0: Well, no, I was just going to bring that up. And I found out where it was. I was searching for it. I'd seen it, but I just didn't pay attention. And it's the ACLU ads. And where I see it now, when I wake up and go through the TV, the Rockford Files around, I think they call it Great American Television. Is that what it is? Or Great American?
2: Okay, yeah.
0: Whatever it is.
2: Yeah, yeah.
0: And the Rockford Files are on. And that's where the ACLU ad runs. And I can't think of the comedian who starts it out.
2: Hmm.
0: I just can't think of his name. He had a TV show. He's extremely far left.
2: Mm-hmm.
0: Extremely, extremely far left.
2: Mm-hmm.
0: He had his own TV show a few years ago on TBS or something like that.
2: Okay.
0: And I just can't think of what his name is at the moment. And he starts out by saying the ACLU is here, donate the $19 a month. Because the first thing they come out with is they're trying to ban books.
2: Right.
0: It's an absolute lie.
2: Yeah.
0: Nobody's trying to ban books from adults.
2: No.
0: Everything is context. What they're saying is, as we've always done in our society, things should be age appropriate. This is nothing new. And so what they're saying is, the ACLU is saying, we want to make sure that we can brainwash children into our delusional perversions. That's what the ACLU is about now.
2: Yeah. Was it Kamau Bell?
0: Yes. Yes. Yes.
2: Yeah. Yeah. Oh, yeah. He's a total activist.
0: Yeah. He
2: had a show on CNN for a while, I think, or something.
0: Then
2: I don't know if it was a weekend show or whatever.
0: And then what's his name? Is there another comedian? Black? I can't think of his name.
2: Oh, Lewis Black?
0: Might be Lewis Black.
2: Yeah.
0: Yeah. He's in it too.
2: Yeah. Okay. All right.
0: Yeah. And he's as far left as you can possibly get.
2: Let's
0: see if that's
2: not only is he angry left, he's angry comedian. That's kind of a shtick.
0: Yeah, it's Lewis Black.
2: Yeah.
0: Yeah. I was looking at his face right now.
2: Yeah.
0: And so this is where they are. The first thing that they care about in the ACLU in their ad to raise money is to lie about banning books. When the actual thing they want to do is they want to brainwash children into their delusional perversions.
2: Yep. No, full on. This is indoctrination because if they can convince state legislators to deem it abuse, if the parents get in the way, then they have control of your kids. When they promised they were coming for your kids, you should believe them.
0: And by the way, the delusional perversion is teaching young kids that if they believe they're the opposite sex, they are. And if they believe that, then cutting off body parts, hormone treatment is the next thing, the next right that they have.
2: Yep.
0: That is an absolute delusional perversion of the left.
2: Yep.
0: And it's the number one thing in the ad from the ACLU.
2: Yeah.
0: So don't defend yourself. Well, I'm not. No, you go back at them. They're the ones who practice the racism of identity politics. They're the ones. And when Riley Gaines finally came out and said the misogyny and sexism, that word should be used by every single Republican every single day.
18: Yep.
0: Got nothing to do with hatred towards anyone. If you really care, you would say we need to do research. Remember the Berkeley professor with Josh Hawley?
18: Right. Oh, yeah.
0: When she said, we can't even talk about it. Well, why can't we talk about it? Because transgenders have the highest rate of suicide.
18: Right.
0: So maybe we should talk about the suicide. No, we shouldn't. We can't talk about that. Well, if you're saying there's a mental illness. If people are committing suicide because they disagree with your statement, there's a huge mental health crisis here that you don't want to address. You don't give a damn about them.
3: Nope. By the way, the WNBA coach that wore the trans kids belong t-shirt.
0: Yeah.
3: Cheryl Reeve, Breitbart, had the story. She wanted to create a rule in her organization, the WNBA, to protect women's coaching jobs from being taken over by men. Thank you, Breitbart. Great work.
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0: He is Eric Carlin. I'm Gary McNamara. All right, we've got it coming up. You sent me the story. We found the audio.
1: Yeah.
0: From her. And by the way, it had nothing to do with trans kids.
1: No.
0: With Sophie. Nope. Sophie Cunningham's talking about competitive sports.
1: Right.
0: You know, nobody is. I love that one. You mean you can't say you can't have just a sandlot game with boys and girls playing, or they can't play at a family party or something? It's like, shut up.
1: Are you kidding me?
0: And if the WNBA really believes what they believe, then let all biological men in.
1: Right. Exactly.
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10: From ABC News, I'm Sherry Preston. President Trump on the talks he says are happening with Iran.
11: I want to give him every last chance before decapitation.
10: But Iran denying any peace talks with the U.S. are happening at all. ABC's Karen Hua is in D.C.
12: As President Trump issues another ultimatum to Iran, he's also picking a fight with America's biggest oil companies.
11: They're making too much money. I don't like it.
12: Exxon and Chevron just reported blockbuster second quarter profits, thanks to oil prices surging higher during the war. Chevron alone made $12 billion, nearly five times what it made a year ago. Drivers are paying the price. Gas prices are now averaging $4.09 a gallon, more than a dollar higher since the war began.
10: Two deaths now reported in Michigan linked to the cyclosporiasis, the parasitic outbreak blamed, at least in part, on lettuce from Mexico. But Dr. Joel Kamer at Detroit Medical Center says...
13: It still remains an illness that, for most patients, we are able to treat successfully as outpatients.
10: The two people who died had underlying conditions. Janine Pirro, U.S. Attorney for Washington, D.C., facing some disapproval from her boss.
14: Really disappointed with Janine Pirro. She folded like an umbrella.
10: After she pulled charges against a man who had been accused of vandalizing the reflecting pool, Pirro now blaming a botched insulation. Acting Attorney General Todd Blanch expected to get the approval this morning from the Senate Judiciary Committee in his nomination to get the job permanently.
12: Trump's Attorney General nominee Todd Blanch is now on track to be confirmed after giving in to the demands of two key Republican senators and putting in writing his pledge to kill the $1.8 billion taxpayer fund to pay out Trump's political allies, including January 6th rioters.
10: ABC's Mary Bruce. Sources tell ABC water facilities in up to a dozen states may have been hit by that cyber attack that could be linked to Iran. You're listening to ABC News.
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1: Rounds start coming at him, everything changed. Immediately, all that bravado he had immediately crumbled.
2: Authorities believe those heroic actions drove the shooter from the scene and likely saved lives.
3: Three people were killed at the In-N-Out Burger in Twin Falls. The shooter took his own life. Police are still looking for a motive. Half the states in the nation are suing the Trump administration again over the latest tariffs. The 25 states say they are little more than a replacement for the tariffs that were struck down by the Supreme Court, the latest set of tariffs being issued under a different law. I'm Sherry Preston, ABC News.
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5: Here's the official forecast. We could see some afternoon showers and thunderstorms, 88 the high. Tonight, the rain and thunderstorms continue down to 72. Tomorrow, more showers and thunderstorms, peaking at 88 degrees. Wednesday night, partly cloudy, 72. Mostly sunny for Thursday, scattered afternoon showers, 90 the high. Partly cloudy and 72 as we head into Thursday night. Friday, showers and thunderstorms are expected, high 90. I'm Craig Allen on WGOW.
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7: This is America in the Morning from Westwood One. Good morning, I'm John Trout. It's Tuesday, August 4th, 2026. Here's what's coming up on America in the Morning.
8: In eastern Washington, where wildfires are raging, some residents are returning to pure devastation, their homes leveled. I'm Julie Walker.
9: Two holdout Republican senators now say they will vote to move Todd Blanche's nomination for Attorney General through committee. I'm John Stolness in Washington.
10: President Trump reportedly furious with Jeanine Pirro.
11: She folded like an umbrella.
10: I'm Clayton Neville.
12: Michigan reports the first two deaths in the U.S. related to a diarrhea-causing parasite. I'm Ed Donahue.
13: The U.S. men's national soccer team is set to keep its coach through the next World Cup. I'm Sagar Meghani.
7: A recap of Wall Street's first day of August trading and a state plans redistricting, but not for this year. All ahead on America in the Morning. It's 7 past. Hundreds of buildings in Washington State's second largest city reduced to ashes from the nation's largest wildfire. Over 65,000 people evacuated, complete neighborhoods wiped off the map, and still no end in sight, as now a number of western states will be dealing with poor air quality from the smoke. Correspondent Julie Walker reports, despite heroic efforts by fire crews, the area being called a war zone has now burned to nearly 400 square miles.
8: In eastern Washington, where wildfires are raging, some residents are returning to pure devastation, their homes leveled. Major General Gent Walsh heads the Washington National Guard.
14: I can tell you today that that's a war zone.
8: As of Monday afternoon, at least 600 homes, businesses, and other structures were destroyed. Many are still under evacuation orders.
14: I can tell you today that that's a war zone. When you finally get in there and you finally look at the devastation and damage, and it's going to be pretty interesting as people go in there and to just grapple with the damage, grapple with the fact that their lives are forever changed. Some of these folks may not recover. Some of those folks may not rebuild in there. And it's going to continue to be, I would say, a very significant emotional event.
8: Yards of cover.

0: in charred debris. In some cases, only chimneys remain.
1: This is a tragedy no one ever wants to have to wake up to, and we understand people want to get back to their homes.
0: Benjamin Kossel, spokesperson for the management team fighting the three major blazes in the area, says they've burned more than 12.5 square miles.
1: But because this is the number one fire in the nation, we have an incredible amount of resources here at our availability.
0: Washington State Commissioner of Public Lands, Dave Up the Grove.
2: I just want to keep in mind that we have 5,000 people out there fighting these fires in this state right now. And so behind every one of these images we see that's so devastating, there is a young firefighter running into the woods, putting their lives on the line. And we should feel really proud of our responders and all the people who support them. And that's what gives me hope, even in a time of tragedy like this.
0: Strong winds fueled the blaze Sunday on Monday. Lighter winds and lower temperatures were helping firefighters. I'm Julie Walker.
3: Two Republican senators who had been holding up President Trump's nominee for Attorney General, Todd Blanche, now say they will vote to move him through committee after written statements from Blanche regarding the anti-weaponization fund. John Stolness has the story from Washington.
4: John Cornyn of Texas and Tom Tillis of North Carolina had been holding up Blanche's confirmation in the Senate Judiciary Committee, saying they would not vote in his favor until he gave written assurance that the $1.8 billion Justice Department fund to pay people who claim they were unfairly persecuted by the government was abandoned. On Sunday night, Blanche, who serves as Deputy Attorney General, released a signed memo officially rescinding that order. Cornyn tells Spectrum News Blanche now has his vote.
5: I think Todd Blanche did what we asked him to do. It binds not only him, but also the Department of Justice as a whole. And so I think that's satisfies my demands.
4: Tillis released a statement echoing Cornyn's. The committee will vote later today to approve Blanche's confirmation to the full Senate, where he can afford to lose only two Republicans. Speaking in the Oval Office, President Trump was asked if he agreed with Blanche's decision.
6: I didn't look at it. All I know is that Todd Blanche is great. He's going to do a great job. Everybody knows it. And I understand there's been a sign off, but I don't know what they agreed. I think Todd Blanche agreed to reconfirm things that he's already said, and what he said was okay.
4: The president has been an ardent supporter of the fund and said he remains so.
6: So I view that fund as a positive, and a lot of Republicans do too.
4: Some Democrats aren't putting much weight to Blanche's documents, among them Senator Richard Blumenthal, who told CNN the memos are a sham.
7: The document itself isn't binding on anyone. It simply withdraws an order previously issued by Blanche. He could issue the same order again.
4: Cornyn admits it's possible Blanche could bring the fund back, but warned against it.
5: I think he knows that would be a monumental mistake. I can't predict the future.
4: Blanche's statement also said only President Trump, two of his sons, and the Trump Organization would be immune from audits as part of Trump's original settlement with the IRS. John Stolness, Washington.
3: 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It's 12 after. An unusual public rebuke from President Trump, this time aimed at one of his own. When America in the Morning continues after these messages.
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3: America in the Morning continues. Here's AccuWeather.com meteorologist Matt Rendy with the forecast.
17: The main part of the storm that brought heavy rain to the east yesterday has largely moved eastward. However, part of the storm remains across the southeast and will hold steady over the area today. And this is going to produce widespread showers and thunderstorms, some of which will be heavy, especially along the coast from southeast Virginia into north and South Carolina, Georgia, and Florida. These storms will have the potential to produce localized flooding. This same feature will cause scattered thunderstorms farther west through eastern Kentucky into Tennessee, the rest of Georgia, then to Alabama, southern Mississippi into Louisiana. Meanwhile, to the north of this, high pressure has moved into the eastern Great Lakes, into the northeast, and it's going to be a decent day with plenty of sunshine and lower humidity, highs largely in the 80s, which is close to average. And the south central U.S. is going to remain hot again with sunshine and highs well into the 90s from southern Kansas into Texas and many places once again surpassing 100. A cold front farther north is providing a little more comfort through the north central U.S. with highs in the 70s from eastern Montana into northeast Colorado to eastern Wisconsin, Nebraska, and Iowa. And that same front will cause showers and thunderstorms from Wisconsin southwestward to Kansas, though a lot of the time it will be rain-free. Few scattered afternoon thunderstorms will also form in the southeast parts of Arizona into New Mexico. But farther west, high pressure is encompassing a good portion of the western U.S. and is still going to produce some sunshine, but there will be wildfire smoke in the northwest. That's the weather across America. Minneapolis, Minnesota will have lower humidity today with sun and clouds and a high near 80. Redding, California will have a hot day with sunshine and a high of 108. That's the nation's weather. I'm AccuWeather.com meteorologist Matt Rindy.
3: 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President Trump is clearly not happy with U.S. Attorney for the District of Columbia, Jeanine Pirro. Correspondent Clayton Neville reports the president's anger comes over a decision involving the reflecting pool.
18: The Justice Department dropped charges against former Olympic canoeist David Hearn for vandalizing the Lincoln Memorial reflecting pool and blamed the damage on the contractor. U.S. Attorney for the District of Columbia, Jeanine Pirro, took the brunt of the blame from President Trump, who's insistently called for the people responsible to be held accountable.
19: I was disappointed with Jeanine Pirro, really disappointed with Jeanine Pirro. She folded like an umbrella.
18: The president was asked about the dropped charges by reporters in the Oval Office.
19: Frankly, I think she choked because the judge was really vicious. Instead of going after the people that did it, the judge went after her and went after her department.
18: At least six other people have also been arrested for allegedly vandalizing the pool. The Trump administration's been criticized over the cost of repairs to it. Pirro has said that the Justice Department would not have pursued the charges if the Interior Department had given all the information it had from the beginning. After the president publicly went after Pirro this week, U.S. prediction markets saw the chances of Pirro leaving the administration increase by about 7 percentage points. Those close to Trump reportedly say he's furious with Pirro. I'm Clayton Neville.
3: That cyclospora outbreak has now turned deadly, with 2 deaths reported in Michigan. And now lawsuits are being filed against Taco Bell and Taylor Farms over illnesses linked to the lettuce. Correspondent Ed Donahue reports.
13: Michigan reports the first 2 deaths in the U.S. related to a diarrhea-causing parasite. The Michigan Department of Health and Human Services says both had underlying health conditions. Infectious disease specialist Dr. Joel Kammeyer at Wayne State University said obviously it's a tragedy and it's sad for the families that are affected.
20: We should also note that there have been over 11,000 cases in this outbreak, and we've only had 2 deaths in patients that are clearly medically fragile.
13: Cyclospora can cause frequent and sometimes explosive bowel movements. Kammeyer says anyone going into urgent care, and this is their only issue, it's relatively easy to treat.
20: If you add cyclosporiasis as the 5th or 6th problem on their list, it stands to reason that there are some patients that might not be able to withstand the dehydration.
13: Federal health officials identified lettuce from Mexico served at Taco Bell's in 9 states as a source of the outbreak. I'm Ed Donahue.
3: 19 after. Amazon's prime earnings on Wall Street. When America in the Morning continues after these messages.

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0: 21 after. Welcome back. You're with America in the Morning. Shares of Amazon hit an all-new high on Monday, putting its market cap over the $3 trillion threshold for the first time, following a better-than-expected earnings report last week. Shares closed up 4% in Monday trading. The jump comes after the company reported a surge in cloud growth during the second quarter on the back of strong artificial intelligence demand, according to CNBC. It comes as some of Amazon's biggest cloud rivals also saw major growth in their divisions. Markets rallied on the first trading day of August with hope that the Iran war could be nearing a peace agreement, and with oil prices pulling back, that helped ease inflation fears. Oil businesses were on the losing end of Wall Street gains, which came after President Trump says companies like Exxon and Chevron have made too much money off high oil prices due to the situation in the Middle East. Seth Sutel has a recap from Wall Street.
1: I'm Seth Sutel, and this is the AP Market Report. Stocks rallied to the edge of a record on Wall Street after easing oil prices helped calm Wall Street's worries that inflation could get even worse. The S&P 500 jumped 1.5% Monday. The index is just 0.1% below the record it set earlier this summer. The Dow rose 1.3% to an all-time high. The NASDAQ Composite climbed 2.1%. The price of Brent crude fell 4.7%. That helped airlines and other companies with big fuel bills. United Airlines rose 5.8%. Treasury yields moved lower in the bond market. The yield on the 10-year Treasury fell to 4.68%. Seth Sutel, New York.
0: The Federal Aviation Administration has approved the smallest model of Boeing's MAX jetliners for commercial service nearly a decade after the aircraft manufacturer first unveiled the plane. According to ABC News, before signing off on the aircraft, the FAA said it required Boeing to make several safety changes, including updating flight control software. 24 after. When we return on America in the Morning, another state, another redistricting plan. After these messages.

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10: Welcome back. You're with America in the Morning. While it'll have no bearing on the 2026 midterm elections, state legislators are gathering in Maryland to discuss congressional redistricting efforts for the future. Correspondent Lisa Dwyer reports.
11: Maryland lawmakers have kicked off a special session to consider a proposed constitutional amendment intended to give Democrats greater latitude to draw congressional maps that could allow Democrats to pick up an additional U.S. House seat by 2028. Out of Maryland's eight districts, only one is held by a Republican. Maryland's Democratic State Senate President Bill Ferguson initially blocked such a move, but now says his position has changed after the U.S. Supreme Court weakened the Voting Rights Act in late April. That decision offered new grounds for Republicans to swiftly reconfigure districts in southern states with large minority populations that have previously elected Democrats. I'm Lisa Dwyer.
10: He was the coach who led the U.S. men's national soccer team to the knockout round of 16 and also set a record for U.S. wins in a World Cup. Correspondent Sagar Magani reports the head coach will now remain with the squad through the next World Cup 4 years from now.
12: The U.S. men's national soccer team is set to keep its coach through the next World Cup. Mauricio Pochettino led the U.S. into the round of 16 last month before losing to Belgium.
13: I think we were not good enough. Wasn't our day.
12: Pochettino has now agreed on a four-year contract, meaning he should be back for the 2030 tournament. U.S. men's coaches from Bruce Arena to Bob Berhalter have not been successful during a second World Cup cycle, and Pochettino's leaving himself an out, saying 4 years is a long time. Today, people really love you, and maybe that changes in 8 weeks. I'm Sagar Magani.
10: America in the Morning for Tuesday, August 4th, 2026 is produced by Jeff McKay. I'm John Trout. This is Westwood One.
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15: Even for people who fall asleep easily, staying asleep can be difficult. You wake up, your mind starts to race, you can't turn those thoughts off. Sleep experts say there are a few things you can try. Cognitive shuffling. That's when you choose a random, impersonal, non-emotional word. Then for each letter of that word, think of as many words that begin with each letter as you can before moving on to the next one. It distracts your brain from stress. It also mimics the fragmented thought patterns that usually occur as you drift off to sleep. Sensory grounding is something else. That's when you work through things you can hear, feel, see, smell, or taste. That helps you to be in the moment instead of dwelling on the past or the future. Or just do a mental walkthrough of a place you know well. Familiar but neutral imagery that can calm the brain. I'm Dr. Sanjay Gupta, helping you live a better life.
16: ABC News, I'm Sherry Preston. Two deaths now reported from the cryptosporidiosis outbreak. Both were in Michigan, and both were people with underlying conditions. ABC's Lana Muiz with more on the possible cause, lettuce from Mexico.
17: As many families change their eating habits, some avoiding lettuce altogether, concern in North Carolina about other fresh produce. Officials have not identified the source for the more than 700 cases there, but say many of those sickened reported eating parsley and cilantro.
16: Once again, President Trump says the Iranians are being given one last chance to forge a deal and avoid escalation of the war. Meantime, on the water, a British Maritime Monitoring Agency says a cargo ship was hit by a projectile overnight off the coast of Oman in the Strait of Hormuz. The president saying that U.S. Attorney Jeanine Pirro, quote, folded like an umbrella by dropping charges against the man accused of damaging the reflecting pool in D.C. Pirro says the damage happened during the installation of the lining that was ordered by President Trump. This is ABC News.
18: Here's the official forecast. We could see some afternoon showers and thunderstorms, 88 the high. Tonight, the rain and thunderstorms continue down to 72. Tomorrow, more showers and thunderstorms, peaking at 88 degrees. Wednesday night, partly cloudy, 72. Mostly sunny for Thursday, scattered afternoon showers, 90 the high. Partly cloudy, 72 as we head into Thursday night. Friday, showers and thunderstorms are expected high, 90. I'm Craig Allen on WGOW.

0: This is America in the Morning from Westwood One. Coming up this half hour.
1: Voters in 5 states head to the polls today in the primaries. I'm Clayton Neville.
2: An Ohio congressman digs in to defend his seat and his name.
3: I'm not getting out of this race.
2: I'm Richard Johnson.
4: President Trump says Iran is running out of time.
5: This is the last chance.
4: Sagar Meghani at the White House.
6: 25 states are joining a lawsuit suing the Trump administration over the latest round of double-digit tariffs. I'm Jennifer King.
7: 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I'm Kevin Carr.
8: 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I'm Julie Walker.
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0: America in the Morning continues with the Tuesday forecast. Here's AccuWeather.com meteorologist Matt Rendy. Matt?
13: The South Central U.S. is going to remain quite hot again today with sunshine and highs well into the 90s from southern Kansas into Texas, and many places once again will surpass 100. A cold front farther north is providing a little more comfort through the north central states with highs in the 70s from eastern Montana into northeast Colorado and then eastward to Wisconsin, Nebraska, and Iowa. And that same front is going to cause a few showers and thunderstorms from Wisconsin southwestward to Kansas, though a lot of the time it will be rain-free. Few scattered afternoon thunderstorms will also form in southeast Arizona into New Mexico. And then farther west, high pressure is covering a good portion of the western U.S. from the northwest into the southwest, with northwest still contending with wildfire smoke around the region. The most heavily impacted will be in eastern Oregon and Washington into Idaho and the western parts of Montana, but some impacts could reach as far as the north central states. In the southwest, it's going to remain quite hot with sunshine. Highs in interior areas will remain well into the 90s with 100s and 100s and teens in the deserts. In the east, the main part of a storm system that brought heavy rain to the area yesterday has largely moved eastward. However, a part of the storm remains across the southeast and will hold steady over the area today. And this is going to lead to widespread showers and thunderstorms, some of which will be heavy, especially along the coast from southeast Virginia into north and South Carolina, Georgia, and Florida. And these storms will have the potential to produce localized flooding. And this same feature will cause some scattered afternoon thunderstorms farther west through eastern Kentucky into Tennessee, the rest of Georgia, then to Alabama, southern Mississippi, and Louisiana. That's the nation's weather. I'm AccuWeather.com meteorologist Matt Rendy.
0: 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Voters go to the polls in 5 states today to vote in the primaries ahead of November's midterm elections. Correspondent Clayton Neville has a preview.
1: Primaries slated today in Kansas, Michigan, Missouri, Virginia, and Washington State. In Michigan's Democratic primary, progressive Abdul El-Sayed is looking to claim the party's nomination for Senate and beat Michigan Representative Haley Stevens. President Trump was asked about the race in Michigan.
14: You have a communist versus a socialist. It looks like the communist is leading. We're talking about for the Democrat primary.
1: Either Democratic candidate labels themselves as a socialist or a communist. Former Michigan Representative Mike Rogers running unopposed for the Republican nomination.
14: But for the Republican, you have a very good man And he should be able to win.
1: The race could determine control of the Senate with a slim majority currently with the GOP. In Missouri, the Democratic primary will paint a picture of whether a Democratic socialist platform can win in a Midwest state. Former Congresswoman Cori Bush has been hitting the campaign trail hard in recent days.
5: We don't need a collaboration. What we need is to abolish ICE.
1: Incumbent Congressman Wesley Bell challenges Bush's approach to politics. He spoke with Fox News.
15: When we hear about it, defunding the police and some of these pie-in-the-sky things, a lot of our voters are kitchen table voters. They're worried about cost of living, cost of health care, rooting out corruption.
1: Virginia voters will head to the polls today to decide several congressional primaries, including Democratic races in the 8th and 9th districts and a three-way Republican race in the 10th. In Kansas, Republicans will hone in on a candidate for governor. The position's been held by a Democrat for the last 8 years. Voters statewide in Kansas will also consider whether to amend the state constitution to allow direct election of state Supreme Court justices. And in Washington state, voters use an open primary system. It's known as the top two. All candidates on the same ballot, and the two with the most votes advance to November, regardless of what party they're with. Voters in Washington choosing finalists for Congress, also the state legislature, and 4 seats on the state Supreme Court. I'm Clayton Neville.
0: An Ohio congressman is facing serious domestic abuse allegations, ones that have members of his own party, as well as his former in-law, Ohio Senator Bernie Moreno, saying he must end his re-election bid. Correspondent Rich Johnson has the latest on Republican Max Miller's battle to stay in the race and Congress.
2: Fellow lawmakers like Florida's Rick Scott make it clear how they feel about Miller.
16: First off, he shouldn't be in office, right? And everybody should be held accountable.
2: President Trump, Miller's former first-term boss, has endorsed him for re-election, but he's trying to stay away from the family fight.
14: It's a very sad thing. I know Max. He's a good person. I mean, I always thought he was a very good person. And I'm going to let the families figure that out.
2: What they're all trying to figure out is whether Miller should resign or at the very least end his run for a third term before end of business today. Miller's ex-wife, Emily Moreno, says Miller threw hot water on her, held a gun to her head, and broke their 2-year-old daughter's collarbone, allegations he has denied. In a social media post over the weekend, Miller pointed to allegations Moreno made about a visit in February.
17: My former wife has claimed that during a custody exchange at my home that day, I assaulted her.
2: He says the video from home security cameras show that no assault took place. And he added Moreno's own behavior contradicts her claim.
17: She didn't call the police after that. She didn't go to the hospital, ladies and gentlemen. Do you want to know what she did? She went straight to a child's birthday party.
2: The loudest calls for Miller to resign are coming from a very loud voice, his former father-in-law, Ohio Senator Bernie Moreno. On his X feed, Moreno calls Miller a danger to his daughter and granddaughter. He wrote, quote, "If there are any basic standards of character required to hold elective office, Max Miller fails them. He should not serve in the House of Representatives." Today is the deadline for Ohio Republicans to schedule a special election to pick a new nominee for the 7th District if Miller drops out. But for now, Miller says that's not happening.
17: I'm not getting out of this race. And I'm winning in November.
2: I'm Richard Johnson.
0: Facing what he called the biggest attack since World War II, President Trump says he held off on going after Iran, claiming direct negotiations are planned, despite Iran's response saying none are being discussed. Washington correspondent Saker Magani reports the president is saying Iran is facing a final opportunity to strike a deal with the USA.
18: They asked us, Iran specifically, but the other three said we really, I asked Saudi Arabia, the king, I said, the crown prince, I said, what would you rather do? Would you rather have us do this or not? They said, we would much prefer the deal.
4: President Trump says Iran is running out of time to reach an agreement with the U.S. and avoid more strikes.
14: This is the last chance. This is not something that, if it doesn't happen, this is a last chance for them to sign a good document.
4: Over the weekend, the president said American forces were ready to launch the biggest attack since World War II.
18: It was going to be a massive attack. It was going to be an attack that would have been by far the biggest attack since World War II. But they've asked us not to do it. They said, please don't do it. And their neighbors said that too. And so we're just going to see whether or not we can make a deal.
4: But like over previous months, he held off and says today talks will start again in a day or so and shouldn't take long.
14: It's not very complex. We're talking about the strait, the opening of the strait, having it open literally by tomorrow, completely open. And that's phase one. And phase two is we then will talk about the nuclear capacity, the nuclear, what, you know, as we've been mentioned, that basically, it's, I think most say, the denuclearization of Iran has to happen.
4: Earlier,
19: Iran's
4: foreign ministry denied talks with the U.S., saying they were instead negotiating solely about the strait with Oman. The president lit into Tehran on social media, calling it unbelievably duplicitous. Sagar Magani at the White House.
0: It's 16 till. Among the stories we're covering next, revamped tariffs and rising prices. States take the Trump administration to court after these messages.
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0: It's 14 till. Welcome back, and thanks for listening. You're with America in the Morning. Senate Republicans are racing to complete a lengthy to-do list before leaving town Friday, including approving a stopgap spending bill aimed at averting a government shutdown before the November elections. The Senate's funding bill cleared the first procedural hurdle as senators voted 89-4 to advance the measure with the backing of Senate Minority Leader Chuck Schumer. In addition to the budget bill, the Senate is also working to confirm 74 of President Trump's nominees and faces pressure to advance a $95 billion aid package that would provide new money for the Iran war as well as added aid for farmers. Whatever senators don't accomplish this week would likely have to wait until next month. Shifting gears, there's a push in Washington for the U.S. to build weapons without China's rare earth magnets. Details from correspondent Lisa Dwyer.
3: Phoenix Tailings sits at the center of a Pentagon push to break China's dominance over the critical minerals used in America's weapons systems and is working on a cleaner way to refine rare earth metals. Anthony Belladon with Phoenix Tailings.
6: Historically, China has dominated the production of rare earths with up to 97% control over something called the refining stage.
3: Most U.S. mines are years away from reality, so extracting some of the needed elements from existing mine waste could help satisfy the growing demand.
6: These rare earths and critical minerals are used in applications such as electric motors for drones, missile systems, jet propulsion systems, and military capabilities such as tanks.
3: But even with a $500 million loan from the Pentagon to drastically expand the company's capacity, production won't happen overnight.
6: Freedom Facility will still take 14 to 18 months to get up and running at full capacity.
3: I'm Lisa Dwyer.
0: A 44-year-old man is facing a slew of criminal charges after he jumped off the Brooklyn Bridge naked on Sunday and somehow survived the fall. The man climbed to the top of the iconic landmark nearly 270 feet above the water, stripped out of his clothes, posted a flag on the bridge, and then jumped from the top of the bridge tower into the East River, where police said he was rescued by the department's harbor unit. He was then taken to a city hospital in stable condition and for a mental evaluation. He has since been charged with reckless endangerment, making graffiti, public lewdness, criminal trespass, and disorderly conduct. America in the Morning continues. A number of states that are upset over revamped tariffs and rising prices are taking the Trump administration to court. Following the suits, correspondent Jennifer King.
7: 25 states are joining a lawsuit suing the Trump administration over the latest round of double-digit tariffs. They say the basis, that countries had not done enough to crack down on imports produced by illegal forced labor, is a pretext. New York Attorney General Letitia James says after losing at the Supreme Court, the administration is once again trying to illegally raise taxes on families and businesses with a new round of tariffs. Pennsylvania Governor Josh Shapiro says the president's tariffs have injected unnecessary chaos and confusion into residents' lives and raised prices across the board. I'm Jennifer King.
0: The United Kingdom is demanding a backdoor into iCloud data, but Apple said, take us to court. So they did. The new old tech guy, Chuck Palm, has more on that story.
8: Apple's back in court again, and it's the same fight they've been having for the past 10 years. The UK government wants a backdoor access into iCloud's strongest encryption, advanced data protection, and it wants a special access point for law enforcement to use to get into your data. To their credit, Apple said no again, so the UK has just ordered them to build it anyway. Previously, the U.S. pressure got so bad that they ordered just the British residents be subjected to the backdoor, yet Apple still refused. So they pulled advanced data protection out of the UK entirely. Yesterday, Apple filed a second legal challenge, still arguing the same point. Build one backdoor, and you've weakened the front door for everybody. 10 years ago, the FBI demanded that Apple crack the San Bernardino shooter's iPhone, and Apple said no then, too. The FBI ended up paying an outside firm to break it instead. Apple's zero-exception encryption is enlightening. It's the same reason a grieving family in Japan can't get into a loved one's iPhone after they have passed unless a legacy contact was set up in advance. Apple's no doesn't bend for Scotland Yard or for a widow in Japan either. Apple's best defense or biggest liability depends on which side of the lock screen you're staring at. I'm the new old tech guy, Chuck Palm.
0: Sports on America in the Morning is sponsored by Robinhood. Your money, your move. Here's our Robert Workman.
9: A very busy trade deadline day in baseball. The Red Sox sent a package of top prospects to the Orioles for all-star catcher Adley Rutschman, the number one overall pick in 2019. Philadelphia acquired Luis Arraez, who's working on his fourth batting title. He came over from San Francisco. The Padres picked up starters Robbie Ray from the Giants and Casey Mize from the Tigers. The Cubs added starter Clay Holmes from the Mets. Tampa Bay bolstered its bullpen with Tyler Wells from the Orioles. Outfielders on the move, Taylor Ward from Baltimore to Seattle. Brenton Doyle Adele from the Rockies to the White Sox, and Joe Adele in a Guardians-Angels swap. Cleveland also added Nationals All-Star Southpaw Foster Griffin. On the field, a light schedule, the Cubs doubled up the Dodgers 10-5. The two-time defending World Series champs have now lost four in a row. Tarek Skubal makes his Dodger debut tonight at Wrigley Field. Rays scaled the Rockies 13-9. Junior Caminero homered twice. Cardinals clubbed the Yankees 13-7. Alec Burleson hit a two-run homer in the first inning, another in the fourth, and did it again in the eighth.
1: Definitely cool to hit three homers. Definitely not going to complain. Yeah, it was definitely a cool feeling to get that third one for sure.
9: Five Redbird round trippers in all. Blue Jays beat the Astros to snap Houston's six-game winning streak. Phillies rallied past the Nationals, largely due to a Derek Hill grand slam in the seventh. Six straight losses for D.C. Giants handed the Rangers their sixth consecutive L. Wins for the Pirates and the Diamondbacks. And Mauricio Pochettino will get another chance to lead the U.S. into the World Cup. He and U.S. Soccer announced a new four-year contract for the manager through 2030. That's Tuesday Sports.
0: Thank you, sir. It's 7 till. Life may not be imitating Jaws, but something unusual is happening in Atlantic waters. That and more when America in the Morning continues after these messages.
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0: It's 5 till. America in the Morning continues. A screen legend, star of the movie The Exorcist, is in trouble with the law following a search of her home by police. Entertainment reporter Kevin Carr with the latest on actress Linda Blair.
19: On Friday, Los Angeles County authorities executed a search warrant on the home of actress Linda Blair. The Departments of Regional Planning and Animal Care and Control were responding to complaints about the living conditions of more than 100 dogs on her property. Blair, best known for the role of Reagan McNeil in the classic horror film The Exorcist, has been a staunch animal advocate for decades. For more than 20 years, she's run the Linda Blair World Heart Foundation, which rescues, rehabilitates, and finds homes for abused, neglected, and abandoned dogs. She has a kennel on her property where the animals stay in transition. Authorities said some of her permits expired 3 years ago, and the county had made multiple attempts to address this. When those requests were unanswered, the county resorted to issuing a search warrant for the inspection of the property. Over the weekend, Blair posted a video on Instagram about the incident.
24: I wanted to check in, let you know I am fine, the animals are fine, and we just have some paperwork that has to be dealt with, and that's all this was all about.
19: The inspection uncovered no signs of illness or injury for the animals, and none were removed from the property. While the investigation remains open, Blair has not been accused of committing any crime. In her Instagram video, Blair says she has been busy trying to move.
24: I have been trying to move for the last 2 years, really, and it's imperative to my health and trying to help more animals.
19: I'm Kevin Carr.
0: In the movie Jaws, the fictional Amity Island was located off the northern Atlantic coast where a massive shark terrorized beachgoers. In real life, large sharks are becoming a summer issue as warmer waters are driving everything from great whites to tiger sharks into the Atlantic waters from New Jersey to Maine. Correspondent Julie Walker reports a tropical shark caught off Massachusetts could be a sign of things to come.
2: Two brothers fishing on Cape Cod reel in a tiger shark, a tropical species of shark with a reputation for eating everything it can swallow. The longtime sport fisherman had made the catch before, just not so close to home. Scientist John Chisholm.
4: So we know tiger sharks have always come up to Massachusetts, Cape Cod. But what's changing is these juveniles that we're seeing inshore. You know, the obvious thing that's changing is water temperature. The water temperature is getting up into the high 70s and will eventually hit the low 80s. And that's, you know, perfect for these little juvenile tiger sharks.
2: The 5-foot shark is far more common in warmer southern waters such as the Caribbean Sea. The brothers, Nate and Nelson Ruette, released the juvenile tiger shark in late July after catching it from a beach. I'm Julie Walker.
0: America in the Morning for Tuesday, August 4th, 2026 is produced by Jeff McKay. I'm John Trout. 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
25: From ABC News, I'm Sherry Preston. An arrest linked to one of three wildfires in Washington state. Hundreds of buildings, including many homes, have burned to the ground, and now a man from Spokane is under arrest. Sheriff John Knowles credits a neighbor for saying something after he saw a man who looked suspicious.
30: He noticed the male was bending down near some grass. At that point, the male stood up and looked very nervous, according to our citizen witness.
25: A short time later, he says the witness saw smoke coming from the area where they saw that man on the side of the road under arrest, a 37-year-old now being held on a $1 million bond. The cyclosporiasis outbreak has now claimed two lives, both in Michigan and both people with underlying conditions. Wayne State University infectious disease expert Dr. Joel Kammeyer says the produce-linked parasite is normally nasty but not fatal. However,
31: for a hospitalized patient that's been struggling with medical illnesses for several years, if you add cyclosporiasis as the fifth or sixth problem on their list, it stands to reason that there are some patients that might not be able to withstand the dehydration that can come with severe cyclosporiasis.
25: President Trump says the Iranians are being given one more last chance to forge a deal and avoid escalation of the war. ABC's Karen Hua with more from D.C.
32: As President Trump issues another ultimatum to Iran, he's also picking a fight with America's biggest oil companies.
33: They're making too much money. I don't like it.
32: Exxon and Chevron just reported blockbuster second quarter profits, thanks to oil prices surging higher during the war.
33: They're going to give some of that back to the public.
32: An industry trade group is firing back, insisting those higher prices are driven by global supply and uncertainty around the Strait of Hormuz, and not by any one company.
25: Big primary in Michigan today that could give indication of where the Democratic Party's going. Progressive Abdul El-Sayed is right now leading in the polls against moderate Democratic Congresswoman Haley Stevens. 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
1: Here's the official forecast. We could see some afternoon showers and thunderstorms, 88 the high. Tonight, the rain and thunderstorms continue down to 72. Tomorrow, more showers and thunderstorms, peaking at 88 degrees. Wednesday night, partly cloudy, 72. Mostly sunny for Thursday, scattered afternoon showers, 90 the high. Partly cloudy and 72 as we head into Thursday night. Friday, showers and thunderstorms are expected, high 90. I'm Craig Allen on WGOW.
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Thank you for letting us be of service to you this morning. Treasure Coast down there on WTTV Chicago from both sides as we come to you on WJOL and WCGO, and covering the Windy Cities, Beaumont out of KHTW. Thank you all for letting me do what I do so that you can get on with your day. And part of it is if you see something differently than I do, I have no monopoly. I just know how I'm running the news of the day through my particular prisms, but you may see it a different way. This email, we spent the last hour, if you're joining us in progress, I apologize. 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It's usually later in the afternoon, the full hours, banded for your dining and dancing pleasure. Now, the email I got at the end of last hour on the subject of President Trump going after the executives at Chevron and Exxon Mobil for their quarterly profit calls, their board meetings, their earnings discussions last week, where even I said, last week, as we reported on it, really? This is what you want to tell everyone? I think I've used my favorite phrase. I love the smell of facepalm in the morning. But I knew that this was going to inflame the Democratic Socialists. It was going to be their cross to bear. And President Trump needed to address it because as much as policy and ideology are important, winning elections, unfortunately, is that first step. You need to win an election in order to invoke policy. And if you lose historic numbers of seats because you haven't addressed the 800-pound profit-making machine in the room, you're not working it. And let's not forget.

0: at President Trump's hero is Teddy Roosevelt. And Teddy Roosevelt would probably not have waited as long to start knocking heads together over these oil companies. President Trump posted to Truth Social as we begin our first things this morning. He said, when you look at one company where they made 12 times what they made the year before, they ought to give some of that back to the public, President Trump said, using his public platform to push that agenda. They better cut the retail price, he posted, the consumer price. He also blasted Iran's duplicitous leaders for refusing to acknowledge what he described as the war's reality. In a Truth Social post, President accused the Iranian leadership publicly of denying negotiations with the United States while privately seeking talks and relief from mounting military and economic pressure. President Trump's overhaul of SNAP continued. 4 million fewer Americans receiving benefits from the law's reforms since the beginning of the year. President Trump has criticized U.S. Attorney for the District of Columbia, Jeanine Pirro, for dropping the case of vandalism on the Lincoln Memorial reflecting pool, saying she choked under pressure from a judge and folded like an umbrella. Instead of going after the people that did it, the judge went after her and went after her department, the president said. The two Republicans blocking the confirmation of Todd Blanche as attorney general have flipped their votes. John Cornyn and Tom Tillis are satisfied that the attorney general has officially ended the possibility of a $1.776 settlement-driven fund to pay victims of government weaponization. Mayor Zohran Mamdani of New York appears to be walking back from a statement made last week that people buying cheap groceries at the city's grocery stores would have to show ID. President Trump is planning an overhaul of Head Start, according to a leak within the administration, who said they feared reprisal from letting people know that they were going to cut regulations from 100 pages to 12 and leave the rest of the rules for Head Start up to the states. TikTok has settled 3 lawsuits brought by people who accuse the social media companies of designing their platforms to be addictive and harming their mental health. Plaintiff's lawyers announced on Monday, and Supreme Court Justice Sonia Sotomayor refused Monday to stop a $656 million judgment against Palestinian authorities. We have a great new friend. It is the Mesa Verde Hemp Farm and their CBD extracts, and I use them every day. I take just 5 drops, and it just, all these aches and pains, sleeping wrong, bad mattresses and all of that, it just takes so that you can loosen up and get on with the day. MesaVerdeHemp.com is where you find out more about them. 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
8: President Trump calls corporate media fake news and the enemy of the people. Is he right? 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

0: sorry, Billy. You're growing up in Allentown and you didn't know steel was important. You're dumber than a bag of hair. Now, those people, they, you want to talk about showing the stripes of a Marxist. So, you know, there's some irony to the president. Yeah, and I mentioned that President Trump is a huge Teddy Roosevelt fan. And Standard Oil, by the way, there were four parts. And so ExxonMobil and Chevron are two of the three parts of Standard Oil. So you see these things, they, you know, they just recycle. It was the other one was Amoco, right? And that's now part of BP. So, but it's as he gets his Roosevelt on, and I'm sure there's a little bit of that in his mind, that Teddy had to fight this battle with the trusts as well. There was more going on than just a bunch of oil companies. It was all the different things, including banking, that they were into, that the Standard Oil had to be broken up over. But that being said, we're about the individuals, the small businesses, and James Luck and his family over at the Jefferson Coin Shop, jcsgold.com, are definitely part of that. How are you doing on this Tuesday morning, James?
1: I'm doing well, Joe, and it's a mixed morning so far for gold and silver. Gold is slightly below even so far, down just about $6 to $4,048. Silver, on the other hand, up a little bit over 0.75% to $58.67. So silver is shining so far this morning.
0: And we've seen that happen over the last year or two. Silver has gained more than gold has, I think, as a percentage of where we were, you know, say 2024.
1: Absolutely. Silver does tend to move more and have bigger moves per day than gold and silver. Usually they move, than gold. Usually they move together in the same direction, and silver's percentage move is just a larger move than gold. But yeah, typically, and that's why a lot of people like silver. We have a lot of our clients that really prefer silver over gold because you can buy so much more of it. And still the case is that silver is undervalued compared to gold. And you can see that in the gold to silver ratio on our website at jcsgold.com there. It's 1 ounce of gold equals 70 ounces of silver currently. And a lot of people think that should be substantially lower. And just back in January, it was a lot lower, which people felt was more historically accurate than where it currently is.
0: And of course, as you mentioned, silver's got other uses too. I mean, obviously gold has some applications beyond just the precious metal world, but silver, a whole lot of them. So, I mean, you're talking about industrial investment as well.
1: Yeah, silver really does get used up, in solar panels, electric cars, all this energy consumption that we need, the amount of energy the data centers need. Silver is the better conductor than copper. So that has really created a huge demand for silver over the past 6 to 8 months to a year. So, a lot of people think that the prospects for silver outweigh gold substantially.
0: Pun intended. So we're prospecting this morning, eh? I've got my pan. Show me where the crick is. James Luck, he is at jcsgold.com. It's much easier. You don't have to go prospecting. Just call them and talk to this family business about getting yourself into the gold and silver business. I appreciate it, James. You have a great morning, sir.
1: Thanks, Joe. You too.
0: 434-882-4217. Joel is on line two, waiting to stand and deliver with us. Joel, how are you doing this morning, sir?
2: I'm doing well. I'm, still trying to find work. I always sound like a victim, don't I? But it's been pretty hot here. It's staying hot, I guess, until October. But anyway, it's unlike Florida. It's a different kind of heat. And
0: well, you just gravitate to that. I don't even think you know what a snow shovel looks like, considering how many times you've lived in hot weather climes there. But work is I don't want to get into like we're doing Tony Robbins here or anything like that. I don't have the teeth for it in the first place. Right. But you know, it's just, it's one of those things that I've had them. You know, when you do what I do, and this industry has been brutal. I mean, you know, you're a nurse. We're all over the place. We need nurses. So there's a job out there. There's somebody who will be blessed by right. your thing. Me, my industry, every day, another story about this big corporation just laid off all their on-air people, and they're just going with, you know, somebody from somewhere, and they'll just, you know, or the music, never mind the music ones who think trying to copy Spotify, with announcerless music is somehow the winning paradigm. And they lose the connect, and then they'll go on their earnings calls like these oil companies, and they'll say, our listeners down. Nobody's listening to the radio anymore. And then the idiots in the press, rather than doing their due diligence and actually checking statistics, way more people listen to the radio now than ever have. And it's continuing to climb, yet these big corporations have seen their listenership fade because they don't have people like you and me connecting on their radio stations. So they should wise up and get live, you know, interactive radio shows, because you're the most important local part of any radio station. And these big corporations that keep cutting and cutting and cutting, they never cut, you know, the front office. It's like an board of education. You know, these big broadcast companies are run like the school board. We won't cut the big bloat at the head end, but we'll cut all the people that actually interact with our customers there. But anyway, so I've been through this. I've been through these, you know, it goes on for 6 months, it's 7 months, it's 8 months, and you're starting to wonder, am I in the wrong business? And then something turns around to show you the right direction. God doesn't put anything on your plate he doesn't think you can handle. So hopefully I've done my Tony Robbins best for you this morning. But I'm sure you didn't call for the checkup from the neck up. So what did bring you to the phone this morning?
2: Well, I'll agree with you on a couple of things, what you just said about, you know, job. But I'm very happy that you're, you know, supportive of that. And but, I mean, hospitals become corporate, too, but that's not my call. But I just wanted to say this. I think a lot of times it's hard for people that are, especially like President Trump and then other people that are in the front line of communication, because I actually worked in TV in 89 and did an internship in 1988 and background in communications. I worked with Bill Hemmer and did live news in Cincinnati, but I work behind the scenes. But I wanted to bring this up because there's the power of speech, and people can't be reckless with their speech. And I know oftentimes we look at Joe Biden and his bumblings and all that and other people, and then
0: And Joe Biden's bumblings, you know, were almost like genetic to him forever, Joel.
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0: So we are just getting into the crux of this is messaging. And President Trump, everyone needs to first take a deep breath, because I have been down this rodeo so many times since 2015 with Donald Trump. I remember being a part of the broadcast row at Freedom Fest. We just came back from Lost Wages there. Donald Trump kicked off his presidential campaign at Freedom Fest. It was like there have been some interesting keynote speakers at Freedom Fest. Kelsey Grammer this year. Donald Trump 1 year. William Shatner 1 year. And I think more people were puzzled over Donald Trump than William Shatner at Freedom Fest. But that being said, I mean, he's reached out and he's talked to a lot of people. Go back to very fine people. The realities are far greater than the clip. And that's what I've always known, is that there's more going on here than just the soundbite or whatever you want to call it. You have to go into more, and there are people who, Trump did this, and now he's you can't jump to these conclusions. You cannot allow yourself to be driven to this, because that's what the Marxists want. They want you to just lose spirit. They want you to just, I just can't take this anymore. That's the gaslighting on it. That's what all this is. And we were talking about that with Joel when we were going to break. So, Joel, pick up where we left off when we had to run to the news.
1: Joe Biden and his bumblings and all that, and other people. And then,
0: and Joe Biden's bumblings, were almost like genetic to him forever, Joel. Go ahead. I'm sorry.
1: Yes. But we have other people that. And I know, and I love President Trump. I think he's great, but I think sometimes his ego gets in the way of his tongue.
0: How do you mean? Is it the Jeanine Pirro thing, or is it the Exxon?
1: Well, that was what I was going to say. My thing is that if your ego is going to get in the way of truth and reality, because I think that oftentimes that. There's certain situations I can't agree with everything. I mean, I don't agree with everything you say. I don't agree with everything my sister says, but it's how we approach it, and how we defend our position. And I think sometimes the Jeanine Pirro, she was doing it in a legal aspect, because the people around her gave her the railroad tracks, and she couldn't proceed further. But it's not, sometimes the decisions that we hear aren't the ones that we want, but are they driven by legality? Are they driven by science? And everybody's seeking most people are seeking the truth. And I think that's the thing. You can't go on, you can't have your foundation on sand or mud, or it has to be concrete or granite. And at least that's what I think. That's what I believe in.
0: Well, let me throw this one at you with the Jeanine Pirro thing, and this would have been my approach to it, because it apparently, as I read her statements and what she said and regarding the prosecution of this guy who was charged with vandalizing the reflecting pool, is that somewhere somebody was not able to find the evidence necessary to connect to this. She said this very clearly in her statement.
1: Right.
0: The evidence did not lead to this. And prosecutors have to make this call. This is actually part of what they call prosecutorial discretion. If you don't think you can get a conviction, mostly because we have this little thing called the Fifth Amendment saying you cannot be held more than once for an infamous crime. So if you don't think you can make the charge stick, drop it. If you think the guy did it, come back later and try to get him with more evidence. But if you don't have the evidence and you can't make the case to a court, then you have to drop the charges. And maybe it was a failing in the investigator. Maybe the president can say, hey, I don't know what happened, you know, there. But also understand that the president's responding to press questions in the Oval Office. He's not just waking up saying, ah, Ginny Shapiro, what a piece of work she turned out to be. What a fit.
1: Right.
0: He was asked about it, and his response was, and this, you know, maybe he should have just said, I don't know yet. I haven't talked to Jeanine. That would have been my answer.
1: Right. That's what I was trying to jump in. I think maybe it's everything kind of has to have a congruency. And I wonder if she knew about it and if she could have contacted him, because obviously they hold communication between each other. But is that something that she couldn't disclose legally to him? Or is it what I'm saying is, I wonder if she did everything on a legal point aspect. And then, like you said, he was put under the so-called gun of the reporters, because it couldn't be exposed until she brought that, you know, out in the press. So I don't know.
0: And the press brought it to him like, hey, you just lost in court, you know, and it was, the president doesn't like losing. Even in implication.
1: Ego.
0: Yeah. Well, I don't know if it's ego. I mean, he's trying to make sure the Republicans win. That's what's behind this ExxonMobil statement. Is it wrong to go after a company because they made a profit? It's a dangerous precedent. But I think ExxonMobil and Chevron begged to do this because they bragged about how much profit they were making based on being able to spike the prices because of the war. They begged the president to go after them.
1: So where does the speech get balanced then, so that it doesn't look like one side is pulling the other, but it's just, like I said, common ground for that train to go, you know, gliding over the tracks without anybody. I mean, people are going to question reality, but then there's a majority, as we know, 80% that want the SAVE Act. And we know what, if we don't have it, things are going to happen in America that are continuing to happen where things aren't checked.
0: Here's the answer. And it sounds like an excuse, but it rests behind this, on this end of the phone call. It rests on people like me being honest brokers. Do I want conservatives to win the majority in 2026? Yes. Do I want to see unending impeachments? Do I want to see state sponsors of terror brought to the table and you know, have their roles in the world fixed? Yes, absolutely. But I can be honest about it without picking one side or another. Do you know whose side I'm on, Joel?
1: Jesus Christ.
0: Well, no, he's on my side. I'm on your side. And yours. I mean, 434-882-4217. It's not easy. It sounds like pandering. But there are truths. There are stories that are being told. So when, for example, when the Very Fine People stuff went down, I'm here in Charlottesville. I was at the corner of 4th and Market Street while the riots were going on all around me. I still have clothes that smell like pepper spray and tear gas. And I can tell you as a damn fact that President Trump was righteous, a number one right. There were fine people on both sides of the street, and many of them had been fooled into participating in something they didn't understand because they were being driven into this us versus them mentality.
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11: On a need-to-know basis, because you need to know the first thing today.
12: So be careful with words. I like to think, yeah, the same words, you know, that hurt can heal. It's a matter of how you pick them. There are some people that aren't into all the words. There are some people that would have you not use certain words. Yeah, there are 400,000 words in the English language, and there are 7 of them you can't say on television.
0: That's actually changed.
12: What a ratio that is. 399,993... to 7.
0: I mean, they're still frowned upon.
12: It'd really be bad. They'd have to be outrageous to be separated from a group that large. All of you over here, you 7. Bad words. That's what they told us they were, remember? That's a bad word. No bad words. Bad thoughts. Bad intentions. And words.
0: And the words we apply to those intentions, sometimes meant to dissuade you from what our intentions are. But that's part of the inoculation that we gave ourselves. We're no longer required to be moral because we can come up with a word that gives us a morality. You know, a legality, a morality. And often we write laws that we insert in the place of morality so that we have legality and we don't have to worry about morality or lessality for that matter. I'm always into lessality than morality, seems to be what we find in the news every day. Dr. Clark hanging online, Kareem's online, text messages all over the place. I must have triggered something this morning. So, morning, sir, what's going on there in Alabama?
13: Just another day in paradise. Morning treatment's done, getting ready to get it going. So before we move on to Donald Trump's case, let's talk about this Robin Hood guy for just a second.
0: For those who are joining us already in progress, hang on one second. I brought up the fact that, that of course, Hollywood has to make a film about the death of Robin Hood because the Democratic Socialists can't bear the idea anymore. They tried to steal Robin Hood from us by making it like, well, he's stealing from the rich and giving to the poor. And, you know, one of those moments where conservative media actually won the day. We convinced enough people, no, Robin Hood was stealing from the government and giving back to the taxpayers. So now, of course, Robin Hood must die and be a villain.
13: Well, let's expand on that just a little bit. Robin Hood was a Saxon. Robin Hood was stealing from an occupational government that, quite frankly, was not invited. They were invaders. A situation we're liable to find ourselves in if we don't start paying more attention. So it wasn't so much stealing from the rich and giving to the poor or taking from the government as it was opposing an occupational government.
0: It's an interesting way to look at it. Absolutely. If you go back into the history.
13: You know, now I got people on both sides. I'm not taking one. But there it is. That's the way it laid out. Now, Donald Trump. All right. Number one, we like to conflate, Joe. It's just the way we are. And we're conservatives, and we like to try to make Donald Trump one. He's never professed conservatism. Nope. He's not a conservative. But he does love our country.
0: Yes.
13: And we love our country. So we go with Donald Trump. And the thing is the man will fist fight a fire hydrant. Now, we don't have anybody else on our side that will stand up for much, much less fight. So he's what we got, Joe, and we better run with him as long as we can.
0: Now, you're, of course, talking about the statements regarding ExxonMobil and Chevron. And I made this case because a lot of people, since he made the statement yesterday, have been in my box saying, see, he's not into free markets. He wants an oligarchy, and he's a fascist. This is fascism, Joe. Inbox full of this stuff. And I had to address this because this is obviously somewhere in talk radio and news radio. This is the narrative. That, see, we told you Trump was a fascist. He wants to run the oil industries. He's telling them they shouldn't make profits. Sounds like a Marxist to me, Joe. What he's simply saying, like Teddy Roosevelt said, can you have a moment to look around you? Read the room. You know, don't get on your quarterly shareholder call and brag about how much money you're making because you've been able to tell the American people that the price of gas is driven by restrictions in the Strait of Hormuz. Okay, now your pants are down and we can see what's going on there. Make it right, is all the president said. And I think these people need to be held to account. There are so few of them. We've allowed these companies to get within, what, one merger from reforming Standard Oil in the first place. So,
13: yes.
0: let's call a spade a spade. We don't have 18 different gasoline companies we can go looking for different gas prices. These are some, two out of the four or five.
13: When you get to where you're one merger away from reestablishing Standard Oil, I want to know what is free about that market.
0: Yeah.
13: When they all act in concert, it's not a free market anymore, Joe.
0: Right. No, I agree. And so, this is what I was saying about morality. We talk about morality in the public square and that, a democratic republic cannot exist without being moral. A free market can't exist without being moral.
13: Exactly. Well, let me hop and you get to Kareem before he hits the news break.
0: We'll do what we do, but I appreciate it, Clark. You have a good morning, sir. Let me get, as he said, Kareem, see what he's doing. He's on the brunt end of $5 and $6 a gallon diesel fuel. I'm sure, what the president said yesterday resonated with you, huh, Kareem?
14: It does, Joe, but it's been that message has been resonating for decades, before I got in a truck.
0: I hear you.
14: Right now I'm running for Pennsylvania, and Joe, you nailed the window perfectly, $5 to $6 a gallon on diesel.
0: Yep.
14: And I'd said a few months ago that I could see it hitting $7 before the end of the summer. I'm just not saying it that I'm putting it out there just because when I say something in the previous, I always either I'll retract it if it's false or I'll back it up if I still expect it to be true. Mm-hmm. But going back on what Joel said, and I do hope his search becomes fruitful, but I agree. I don't always agree with Trump says, but I do think he has the country's interest in mind. Not necessarily always our country's interest in mind, but he does.
0: Really? Explain. don't just drop that burning bag of moose poo on my porch here in Fairbanks and then not expect me to say you're going to have to explain that a little bit.
14: Oh, okay. Well, if there's another country he has in mind, I'd have to say it's one that has been bulldozing olive trees and taking over settlements and destroying ancient Christian churches. A country that has the right to self-defense, but when you have the right to self-defense, that means that you fight your own battles. You don't pay somebody else to do it for you. And, that's what I'm saying about another country.
0: You're speaking of Israel.
14: Is that the country? Okay, yeah, I was thinking of Venezuela, but okay, sure.
0: Okay, a lot of olive trees in Venezuela, Kareem. Is that what's going on there? Hang on a sec.
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18: From ABC News, I'm Sherry Preston. An arson arrest in the Spokane, Washington fires that have burned hundreds of homes to the ground. Sheriff John Knowles in Washington State says a citizen saw a man acting suspiciously near a patch of grass by a road.
19: The male walked away. The citizen returned to their house a short time later. After being at home, they saw smoke coming from what they believed was the area that they had seen the male bending down by the side of the road.
18: A 37-year-old man's in custody being held on $1 million bond. President Trump telling Iran once again that he held off on a massive strike so the talks could continue on a peace deal. But as of now, there is no indication that one is imminent. ABC News Chief Washington Correspondent Jonathan Carl was at the White House on Monday.
20: The president is well aware that gas prices have jumped to more than $4 a gallon, up $1.13 since he launched the war more than 5 months ago. Trump insists there will soon be an agreement to reopen the Strait of Hormuz.
21: We're talking about the Strait, the opening of the Strait, having it open literally by tomorrow, completely open.
20: It's unclear how that would happen, but he insisted he would agree to no arrangement that allows the Iranians to charge a toll.
18: Sources tell ABC News that President Trump also called Ohio Congressman Max Miller and raised concerns about Miller's reelection bid following allegations that he assaulted his ex-wife and daughter. On the phone call, Miller is said to have denied the accusations and showed no interest in leaving the race. Two deaths in Michigan linked to the cyclosporiasis outbreak linked to lettuce. But Wayne State University epidemiologist Dr. Joel Kammeyer says both had underlying conditions.
22: We've only had two deaths in patients that are clearly medically fragile. So it still remains an illness that for most patients, we are able to treat successfully as outpatients.
18: Hundreds of people have gotten sick. 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
23: Here's the official forecast. We could see some afternoon showers and thunderstorms, 88 the high. Tonight, the rain and thunderstorms continue down to 72. Tomorrow, more showers and thunderstorms, peaking at 88 degrees. Wednesday night, partly cloudy, 72. Mostly sunny for Thursday, scattered afternoon showers, 90 the high. Partly cloudy and 72 as we head into Thursday night. Friday, showers and thunderstorms are expected, high 90. I'm Craig Allen on WGOW.
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Thank you for letting me be of service to you this morning. And I'm not trying to sell you anything. I mean, sure, we have sponsors like JCS Gold or Mesa Verde Hemp. You know, they have products, and they support what we do. And if you need their products, I'm not going to tell you not to go see them. But I'm not trying to sell you an idea. I'm not trying to sell you a narrative outside of the fact that God has endowed us with gifts and talents and rights. And for once, we have a government that was founded on the idea of defending those rights. It has fallen off that horse. It has fallen off that horse because we fell off that horse. We allowed democracy to sneak in and poison the well. And now we have everyone running around trying to be more populist than the next guy. And it's killing the idea of our own personal liberties. It's a master class in mob rule. It's a master's class in why democracy is, as a tool, okay, but as a do-all, end-all, be-all is mob rule. And it is. And it used to be theoretical. And now we're living in a world where we're watching it play out writ large on every evening newscast. I want my rights. What rights are those? Well, I can't pay my electric bill, so I want the right to have my electric bill paid. How do we define rights? It's one of the bigger questions, since everyone wants to have rights to something. They want to have right to more money. They want to have a right to a place to live. They want to have a right to a car or somebody to drive them, at least. All of these things have been conflated into rights because we've let them. We've fallen prey to our seven vices, our greed, our envy, our sloth, all of them. All of them, our lusts, all of them have taken over. And you can't have a free market or a free country without morality. And we've allowed that to be pulled off the courtroom walls. And I sleep well at night because as they were coming off the courtroom walls, I was saying, hey, how was that the right thing to do? But we can get into that story. It's a sordid one. I even met Margaret Downey, the head of the Free Thought Society. She came into my studio and stormed out of it not 5 minutes later. I'm so proud of that moment. But our first things, Supreme Court Justice Sonia Sotomayor on Monday refused to hold a $656 million judgment against the Palestinian authorities in a lawsuit filed by Americans killed or wounded in attacks on Israel. The PLO and the Palestinian Authority said the ruling would harm their ability to get a safe and secure government in Gaza. Speaking of settlements, TikTok has agreed to settle three lawsuits brought by young people who accuse the social media

0: companies of intentionally designing their platforms to be addictive and harming their mental health. President Trump is planning a dramatic overhaul of the Head Start program, according to a leaker in his administration. We know they're a leaker because they didn't want to give their name because, as they told the news reporter, they feared reprisal. The reforms would take the 100 pages of regulations, trim it down to about a dozen, and leave most of the toolkit into how to operate Head Start in the state Board of Education's control. President Trump said Monday that ExxonMobil and Chevron need to be right with the American people. When you look at one company where they made 12 times what they made the year before, they ought to give some of that back to the public, the president said, in the wake of both oil companies' publicly disclosed shareholder meetings last week, where they bragged that being able to increase the price of a gallon of gasoline because of the war had led to record profits. President Trump on Monday blasted Iran's duplicitous leaders for refusing to acknowledge that what he called the war's reality, that the Strait of Hormuz is fine and open. President Trump accused Tehran of denying negotiations that they begged for in the first place. President Trump also said the food stamp program is overhauled, continues, and already 4 million fewer Americans are receiving benefits. President Trump also criticized U.S. Attorney Jeanine Pirro for dropping the case against the former Olympian accused of damaging the Lincoln Memorial reflecting pool, saying that she choked and folded like an umbrella under pressure from the judge in the case.
1: 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We also support an organ transplant program in conjunction with Duke University Medical Center. 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It's always been important to win, especially when we're helping others.
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11: Amaze your friends. Hear it first thing today by Joe Thomas.

0: as we go to work, roll up our sleeves and get her done. Independence from Charlottesville, Virginia, again. It's amazing. History doesn't repeat, but it rhymes. Here we come for you. 434-882-4217 is text message or phone number. Either or, you can jump in on there. Primary day. Across, and Michigan's the one that's got everybody's attention. This one's got another of the DSA candidates, Abdul Ed El Sayed. It's the U.S. Senate, Mallory McMorrow, Haley Stevens in a three-way battle for Michigan. El Sayed backed by the Mamdani crowd and such. And it's interesting, and I'm going to juxtapose it, because in Virginia here we have a former star of the Democratic Party, used to get Barack Obama to jump on Air Force One at the drop of a campaign request, Tom Perriello, who was a one-term congressman from Virginia's 5th District, and then was the tie-breaking vote to bring Obamacare to the floor for a full, you know, we have to vote for it before we read it. Vote, and he's running to get back in the game, maybe to fix health care, is one of his campaign statements. That's the funny one. Tom Perriello says he wants to be a congressman again so he can fix health care. Tom, didn't you fix health care once for us? But he was at a Democratic Socialist event on Friday, and when it was over and the press wanted to do some interview stuff with him, they made everybody move to a different part of the event space so that Tom wouldn't be seen in front of any Democratic Socialist of America paraphernalia. Huh, funny that. It's like he didn't want to be associated with the Democratic Socialists of America. Huh, that's not the problem with Abdul El Sayed. He wants to be. This is the third of the Democratic Party, according to CNN. Self-identify now as Democratic Socialists, because they don't understand that socialism is the only political ideology that comes with body bags included. It says so. Marx, right in the opening of his manifesto, and always the good guys have the manifestos, don't they? At the beginning of his manifesto, said there will be people who do not agree with the program and they will have to be removed from the community. Well, that sounds like fun, doesn't it? As long as you're not one of the ones that has to be removed from the community, right? Who would be against that? I've got a list. I bet you have a list. I hold in my hand my list. And let me get back to the phones here. Go ahead. I'm sorry, I didn't mean to interrupt you there. I just had to play something on the air. So go ahead.
1: Okay. So, but you know, Joe, I think you're right. Yeah, I think that does apply to Israel too. Going to what Joel said, I agree. He does have most of it in mind. And Clark, a very, very good tie-in. He said, occupying government. I've for a while have thought that an occupying force, as listed in the Constitution, when it decides what citizens are, occupying force doesn't mean that they have weapons in hand.
0: Well, sure.
1: And surely enough, there are enough weapons available that if an occupying force of, let's say, 10 million military-aged men made a treacherous journey throughout the world and came across our borders, they would be able to find weapons wherever they wanted. And yep, we have video after video of the similar military-aged men throughout the world, not just in the U.S., but let's say Europe, also wreaking havoc, and being an army by themselves, not following rules or laws, and not having allegiance to this country. So we can look at that as an occupying force, and that is something that posse comitatus just means you can't use the military against your own citizens.
0: Right.
1: So I know that's a whole can of worms and a wide subject in just a short amount of time. But go ahead, Joe. Your thoughts?
0: Well, you know, the last thing. Well, I feel like I'm the caller to the talk show. This is kind of weird. It's like Boxing Day. the one point I'm going to make, and let's go back to the Fabians. And you know who's pushing the open border? The Fabians. Why? What was the Roman general Fabius famous for? He would surround a city that Rome wanted to conquer, and he would have his soldiers infiltrate the city and lead what would appear to be grassroots movements against the local government in favor of cutting a deal with the Romans. Oh, the Romans just want to trade with us. Oh, the Romans don't want to dictate to us. The Romans just want to live in peace. The Romans are blocking our food. We need our food. Whatever it might be, you know, this is how the Fabian Society gets its name and its logo, a wolf in sheep's clothing, because the Roman soldiers would come in dressed as locals, lead community organizations against the long-held local form of government, and then they would vote themselves out of power. And that's, I feel like, what we're watching here. And I don't have a problem with somebody building a mosque. I have a problem with somebody building a Sharia court that works in parallel and is somehow jurisdictionally superior if you claim that your faith is such that you shouldn't be held to account to the Christian or the Jewish rules. I'm sorry, that's wrong. You're in America now, and you're subject to American jurisprudence. How you want to live in your house is fine, as long as it doesn't impact someone else. But I feel like that's where a lot of the Fabianism of this democratic socialist movement is taking us.
1: Joe, to back up your points, and again, great points. First, I want to address the Fabian, then I want to address religion, but honest religion is going to need a lot more time. But I'm not meaning today. I mean, in the future, a little tidbits here and there. But the Fabians, Reagan had many regrets. One was deploying the Marines in Beirut for an internal matter, and he pulled us out once he realized it was a Holocaust when he saw it. The second one is the deficit.
0: Mm-hmm.
1: In 2023, in January 2023, when Republicans took over, McCarthy made a deal. He offered a two-year, I think your good friend from Farmville, Bob, has addressed this, but feel free to talk to about it again. I really should listen to his podcast. Good for America, is that the podcast?
0: Goodforamerica.org.
1: .org. Okay, thanks, Joe. Hi, Bob. Our federal deficit at that time was $31.5 trillion. Now it's over 40.
0: Mm-hmm.
1: That's just a few years ago. It was 100 billion $1 trillion every 100 days is what it's grown to be. Joe, these Fabians are not just for communism, they're control. And right now, the communist, that you see that word, Marxist, that's just the most recent tool they're using.
0: Right. That's a good
1: the last
0: point.
1: Part of the religion. Tell you what, I'll just let you go. I'll talk to you really another day. Joe, have a great day. Thanks for taking the call.
0: Always. Thanks, Kareem.
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1: It is time for our sports director, Mac McDonald, back from his week of respite, rest and relaxation, tanned from head to toe, and I don't even want to know why. But good morning, Mac. Welcome back, and good job. And we didn't trade Mac at the trading deadline.
2: That's good. That's good.
1: The prospects were just not there. I just didn't. You know.
2: I appreciate that. In other words, there wasn't a deal for Vinny. I mean, there wasn't, you know.
1: Oh, no, there was a lot of interest in Vinny. Unfortunately, they didn't have any up-and-coming draft choices for me to choose from.
2: No, that's true. So, yeah, you needed extra.
1: Yeah, you got to have.
2: One of the things, you know, interesting enough, just to talk about that real quick, is Luis Garcia, who was a native New Yorker, and his mom used to give him a speech about, hey, you got to understand the jungle. And that you're the lion and whatever. He goes 2-for-4 last night in a 10 home run night for the Cardinals and the Yankees, which ties a Bronx record. But both teams hit 5. And so the Cardinals ended up winning, you know, with Alec Burleson, who hit 3 2-run shots last night in the Bronx. Balls were just sailing left and right. But Garcia delivered a big shot in the 7th, which gave the Yankees the lead, but they couldn't hold it. Burleson hit another. Anyway, in the Orioles, Adley Rutschman now becomes a member of the Red Sox. The Red Sox probably got the best grade as far as, you know, the major league teams who, you know, trade and everything. The Guardians made 3 trades. The Nats, Foster Griffin, who was having a great year, was sent to Cleveland for 4 guys. And so, anyway, all that being put together. But with all that being said, I said today that I wasn't, you know, I'm going against my own kind of like philosophy of spending a lot of time with Aaron Rodgers. Aaron Rodgers says a ton of stuff during the season that people just, they love it. He appears on Pat McAfee. They love to hear Aaron Rodgers spew. Whether it's good, bad, political, indifference, so on and so forth. But when Aaron Rodgers, just like when he's behind center, if he sees an opportunity, if he sees a window, Aaron's going to put the football there. Well, yesterday, he decided to go political just for a little bit, and especially against the 4-letter of which Pat McAfee has the fat contract, right? So with all that being said, so Aaron decided to, right at the beginning, when McAfee was leading into the interview, Rodgers saw a third and 4, and he saw the window that he wanted, and he threw the 10-yard out. You can hear it.
3: Is everything more awesome? Like, how do you kind of view this year versus maybe the years of the past?
4: I'm going to plead the 5th.
5: Wow.
4: Like that absolute coward, Tony Fauci. Absolute coward.
6: Yeah. Hey, it's back, baby.
4: Are you kidding me?
3: Yeah, 111.
4: You got a pardon, and you're in front, and you pleaded over 100 times.
3: Yeah.
4: At the White House. What are you scared of, Tony?
2: So, of course, he elaborated on the fact that, you know, he had his own vaccination plan. He said the 4-letter really ripped him for it, and that he'll never, you know, Rodgers basically will never, forget what they did. So that wasn't, but that wasn't the only topic, because Aaron felt that, you know, maybe I need to take a shot at Diana Rossini as well, you know, since, and he wanted to know, because he, when he got the MVP in 2021, Hub Arkesh, who's a Chicago sports writer forever and ever and ever, a pretty good one, called Rodgers a bum, said he was a jerk, said he didn't deserve the, well, Aaron decided to step into that venue.
4: You have literally an individual that maybe used to work at ESPN that covers our league at the highest level, and there's a major scandal, and it's just like nobody can talk about it. What are we even doing here?
7: Personal lives are personal lives.
4: I understand, but if it's affecting certain things, if there's leaks going on, if there's tampering going on, if that person is also an MVP voter and a Coach of the Year voter, remember when I won MVP in 2021?
7: Yeah,
4: and that bum in Chicago. That's real life.
2: Oh, it's great to have Aaron Rodgers back. It's great to have
1: homie don't care
2: back, because
1: homie don't care.
2: You know, the Rossini thing, the Vrabel thing, and of course, but when you, as I said, when you see the opportunity, when you want to, you know, go that route, well, sometimes you just, you know, you got to step
1: into that. Can't imagine why he rubs people the wrong way. I mean,
2: imagine that, right? Well, he goes into hibernation. But then it was his wife who put back the family thing, and that became a headline a couple of weeks ago, even before training camp, when, you know, his wife said, hey, I think it's time that you get back with your family, and they ended up getting back together, and then that became a story, and you just know how, you know, when you've been around the league for a long time, you're going to get,
1: Has he taken any snaps this season yet? Or
2: no, we haven't started yet. No exhibition.
1: On the field where they play for pay.
2: Yeah, all right. Exactly. All right, Joe said something yesterday, and I thought...
1: I did?
2: Well, you said something yesterday that said, okay, I don't owe anybody this except you.
1: What?
2: You said, was there any tape... any recordings from New Orleans and me being on Bourbon Street?
1: I want to apologize in advance for whatever is about to happen. I was just this was
2: Joe
1: camaraderie. This was locker room talk, as President Trump once said.
2: I'm not going 3 minutes here. I'm going about 30 seconds because I asked my wife, didn't you have something on your phone? And she said, yes, she got home
1: Mac and his wife were in New Orleans and told us yesterday they ran into this blues singer on he in a place or was he on the corner, because
2: he's sitting right on Bourbon Street, but inside the bar slash restaurant. It's called Bourbon Heat, and I tried to get one of the t-shirts, but they ran out for the employees. So but anyway, this guy was so good. His name was Shelton Sommier, and he was so good. He plays for 7 straight hours. And he did it. I mean, he does Prince, he does Four Tops, he does blues, he does, you know. So we were having fun. Then he created a blues song for my wife, being from Belgium, and he created the lyrics about her name, Veronique, and he did this whole big thing, whatever, whatever. And he saw me, you know, enjoying an iced tea or 3, and we were really enjoying the vibe, and so I was singing a lot of the stuff that he was singing. Just, you know, there were people in the bar, and it was, you know, a lot of young people and so on and so forth.
1: You sing along.
2: So he said so during a quick break, he said, do you want to do something? I said,
1: oh, no.
2: Really?
1: Oh, that's
2: really?
1: Like the gasoline on the
2: really?
1: Fire.
2: Really? He goes, yeah. And I said, all right. Well, I said, you know, do we know any John Lee Hooker? Do we know any, you
1: do
2: know, so
1: know?
2: Anyway,
1: he better
2: he said,
1: know
2: yes,
1: John Lee
2: I'm just going to get, I'm going to, I'm not going real deep in this, but I felt that you deserve to hear it. It's not like,
1: what
2: I'm
1: did I do to deserve this? Copy.
2: Well, but yeah, because it's, yeah, it's Tuesday. I said it's slow. I'm tired of talking baseball trades. So
1: okay,
2: his board, and he had an audio guy, and so we did. Anyway, this is just a sample of what happened. Now, when I was a young boy, at the age of 5, my mother done told me that I'd be the greatest man alive. But now I'm a man. I'm age 21. I want you to believe me, honey, that we're going to have lots of fun. All right, so there it is. There's your 30 seconds.
1: Sorry, George Thorogood is on the line, wants to know if visit with the Delaware Destroyers for a few minutes.
2: Yeah, we didn't go 1 bourbon, 1 scotch, 1 beer. We probably should have. And
1: at least beforehand. No, that was good. No, I'm teasing you because that's what guys do in the locker room of a golf tournament. But that was good. I was, you know, better than I could have done.
2: Let's not go overboard because Cindy Perfader, the House Rockers, with my – they probably drove off the road, and I understand it.
1: What's your famous song? So the House Rockers are
2: Wild Thing was the great story. That was the story that we did the very first time when I mentioned it on the air, and we did it the very first time, Downtown Mall, Paint the Town Orange, and it was after a day at Keswick when Jimmy and I opened the member guest there, and it just had a, you know, had a blast, and it turned out to be quite the story because Ann Holland stepped right up in my face. Terry was athletic director, and she stepped right up and said, I want to tell you something right now, and she goes, that's the greatest thing I've ever seen a play-by-play guy do. We had the cheerleaders, we had the crowd going. Yeah, but Wild Thing was the, Yeah. So thank you, Charlie Sheen. Thank you, Major League. And thanks to the House Rockers.
5: Well,
2: you have a good Tuesday.
1: Well, I'm going to try now.
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15: What

0: It's the segment of the week we call Tom Drops Bombs. First place I ever heard the line, you know you're over the target, JT, if you're taking flack. He is a member of the oldest representative elected body on the planet in terms of consecutive years meeting, 400 plus years in the Virginia General Assembly, former member of the House Foreign Relations Committee when he was in that esteemed body there, as well as documentary filmmaker. He is Tom Garrett. Good morning, Tom. How are you doing, sir?
1: Good, Thomas. If I got any better, I'd pop, and then there'd be a giant mess to clean up.
0: That's not something your daughter wants to wake up to. I'm sorry. That's just not good.
1: She can't hear me, so we're safe. But yeah, there's not like blood and guts everywhere because I'm just that good. I haven't quite popped yet. So
0: right, there you go. Good. Well, you know, when the pop-up timer goes, that's why they put those in the turkeys. But let me ask you, I know we spent some time on this yesterday morning, and I know you are somebody who has trained people that are close to me, like really, really close to me, in firearm safety, but not just firearm safety, but firearms acumen and how to use them for the things that you've purchased them for.
1: First thing you train on is being safe with them, right? Because you don't carry many instrumentalities around that have the potential when properly used to do what a firearm does. So we live in a world that we live in, not the world we wish we lived in. If firearms exist, then you probably have a responsibility to know how to use one safely because you just never know, right?
0: Right. Oh, I remember you showing me, you know, the trainings, you know, do a bunch of push-ups and then get up and try to hit a target, you know, roll over six or seven.
1: Yeah, I didn't do that. I've done that. I've done the burpees and then shoot before, and that's what real professionals do. Having somebody scream in your ear the most degrading and humiliating things that you can think of to create external stress and distraction during the shooting engagement and that sort of thing. I've done that, but I don't think I did that with the people close to you who I worked with. So anyway, we're probably still friends.
0: No, but you made me stress out quite pretty good. Yeah, and I think I did pretty well. Tom, for full disclosure, says I shoot like a girl, meaning I listen to what I'm... What?
1: It's a high compliment.
0: I know. He defined it as listening to what I'm told and then doing it. Sorry, guys. So look, this guy in Idaho, and I still don't think we've begun to see the scale and scope of the real peril he's going to face. He thought he went into a perilous situation when there was a guy with a rifle outside of an In-N-Out Burger, but he hasn't faced the gun grabbers in public office and in the media and the stories that they need to tell, lest people start thinking, well, hold it, if I'm trained up enough and if I am brave enough, I could be that first responder when the excrement hits the air handler, Tom. What is your view of what happened in Idaho on Saturday?
1: Well, I mean, so I think that the prominent comment from Jordan Salinas that I read was something a lot of people were making fun of the guy saying he was live action role playing, but his comment was train like you, your life depends upon it because God forbid someday it might. And that's a reality, right? It was when I was young, there was a shooting at a McDonald's, a mass shooting, and those people, and it was horrifically large. And those people, and that was the first one I can remember, obviously the University of Texas Bell Tower. Mm-hmm. But what happened in Columbine was really a harbinger of things to come. And that had been written about by an author named Bachman, who some people call Stephen King, in explicit detail. And it is alleged that the murderers read his work and saw it as an inspiration, but we won't go down that road. But there are incident on top of incident. July 17th is Elijah Dixon Day. He was in a mall shooting, I believe, in Ohio or Indiana a couple of years ago, and somebody started shooting up the food court, and Dixon produced a handgun at 40 feet, fired 10 times in 15 seconds and got 8 hits, which under combat stress shows you that Elijah Dixon had also spent time training with his firearm. There's the Clackamas Town Center shooting in Portland, Oregon, where an armed civilian drew his weapon and pointed it at the shooter, who immediately then retreated to a stairwell and shot himself. And that, too, speaks volumes. And I could keep going. I mean, I literally have a list. These things are rarely publicized. I think that the Twin Falls shooting was publicized because there's at least three different pieces of the video that are so dramatic that you kind of don't want to look away.
0: Right.
1: Of incidents where, and by the way, just as an aside, the FN57 that Jordan Salinas was carrying would have been banned in Virginia. It was a threaded barrel with a magazine capacity native to the weapon of greater than 15. So good job, General Assembly.
0: He had a suppressor on it. So, you know, you're talking about threat, but he was actually right, had the suppressor.
1: But that was the first thing I noticed in the video. Like, who carries suppressed? Not that it's not tactically a sound decision, but one of the things that we look at in the 5.7 is a full size platform is, what's your printing signature? That is, how well is it clear? And I don't like open carry. I don't oppose it legally. But I feel like if you're in the defense of self, defense of others scenario, the element of surprise is worth 5 bonus points, Alex. And and that suppressor really draws down on that. But to each his own, you got the church shoot. I could just sit here and read you off.
0: Well, and here's the interesting to me. So Salinas was apparently in Boise during the shootout there, the shooting at the Boise Mall.
1: 2021.
0: And he was there, and his brother's caregiver, who's wheelchair bound, and that was his Malcolm Gladwell moment. He said, "I need to learn to be able to do something because my brother can't, and my job is to look after my brother." So that's when he started training with a firearm, I guess, purchasing one, and then training up to be good at it.
1: Yeah, and again, I mean, that's responsibility. There are a lot of people who own firearms, and I would implore them to do two things, and I mean this. Number one, train, you know, twice a year, right? I mean, I was active duty military, and I think we went to the range 4 times a year because I wasn't a Navy SEAL. I was a fire support guy. I spent more time with binoculars and maps and a radio than I did with a rifle, but train. If you're going to own it, you need to be able to responsibly use it and train first on safety. And then the second thing is take a kid shooting. With the culture of self-reliance is, I think, tragically under siege in America. It's everything's someone else's fault and everything's someone else's responsibility, right? And this harkens me back to a bumper sticker I saw at a gun show. Yep, that's right. Years ago, that said, depending upon the police to defend your family, it's like depending upon the dentist to brush your teeth. Right?
0: Wow.
1: And it's funny, but the dentist is probably better at brushing your teeth than you are, right? And the police may well be more trained, hopefully, than you are. However, there's a response time, right? You have to make an appointment for the dentist and the police. And if you're in a rural area, you might have a 5-star sheriff's office that's got an average 22-minute response time. And then I know for a fact that certain localities have very, very well drilled upon policy that where there's an active shooter incident, one deputy does not go in alone. You wait for a second to arrive.
0: That happened
1: out when I was a prosecutor. And in that instance, a deputy did arrive after a couple of people had been killed and a couple of people had been wounded and the shooting was ongoing.
0: Tom drops bombs on YouTube.
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12: From ABC News, I'm Sherry Preston. Hundreds of homes burned to the ground, more than 60,000 people evacuated, and this morning, one arson arrest. A 37-year-old man is in custody, accused of starting the largest of 3 blazes in Spokane, Washington. ABC's Alex Stone is there.
13: More than 10,000 acres have burned in the Spokane area.
8: fire truck surrounded by huge blazes as crews rush to contain the flames. The sheriff saying 14 people are unaccounted for, but incredibly, nobody has been killed or even seriously injured, despite the flames moving so quickly.
12: A tip from a community member led authorities to Aaron Farinacci, who they say had a butane lighter and matches on him when he was picked up. President Trump saying he is offering Iran one more chance again at ending talks on hostilities. ABC's Matt Rivers is in Amman, Jordan.
9: Key to any deal will be the reopening of the Strait of Hormuz, but even this deal being discussed would not take it back to the free passage through the strait that was in place before the war began. For now, Iran, though, saying that they are only talking with Oman and not the U.S. about a deal to reopen that strait.
12: Some are speculating U.S. Attorney Jeanine Pirro might be fired soon following her office's dismissal of all charges in the reflecting pool vandalism case.
13: Trump lashing out at U.S. Attorney Jeanine Pirro for dropping her case against former Olympian David Hearn, who was charged with vandalizing the newly renovated reflecting pool.
14: Really disappointed with Jeanine Pirro. She folded like an umbrella.
13: Authorities arrested Hearn, who had stopped on a bike ride and dipped his hand in the water. But Pirro dropped the charges Friday, acknowledging documents from the Department of the Interior indicate the damage was, quote, the result of a botched installation and not vandalism.
12: ABC's Karen Waugh says Pirro was at the White House Monday evening. 25 states are now suing the Trump administration over its latest round of tariffs. 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
15: Here's the official forecast. We could see some afternoon showers and thunderstorms, 88 the high. Tonight, the rain and thunderstorms continue down to 72. Tomorrow, more showers and thunderstorms peaking at 88 degrees. Wednesday night, partly cloudy, 72. Mostly sunny for Thursday, scattered afternoon showers, 90 the high. Partly cloudy and 72 as we head into Thursday night. Friday, showers and thunderstorms are expected high, 90. I'm Craig Allen on WGOW.
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0: 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You know how you make me your Joe? About the same way you make me your Huckleberry. Tune in and you join in. And I'm going to tell you what went on last night. I will give you my analysis of it, and I will then await your call to tell me how it is impacting you where you are. You can also text message, same phone number, 434-882-4217. That is the phone number, the text message. It's a floor wax. It's a dessert topping as well. Special presentation of our first things this morning, a former member of the House Foreign Relations Committee and now the host of the Tom Drops Bombs video podcast on YouTube, as well as Delegate Tom Garrett on Facebook, and he does a little governing in between there. Tom, I wanted to ask your points on a couple of the stories ripped from the headlines this morning, and the first one has to do with your experience as a prosecutor. You had been a Commonwealth's attorney, which for those not listening in Virginia, you would call a DA, a district attorney, in Louisa County. And so the story about Jeanine Pirro dropping the case against the guy accused of cutting up the tarp underneath the reflecting pool. I know it's more than just a tarp. I get it. But she said the evidence didn't lead there. President Trump yesterday said she choked under pressure from the judge and folded like an umbrella. As a prosecutor, take us into what happens when a prosecutor has to drop a case like this.
1: Well, you have a series of judges in front of whom you practice when you're a prosecutor. As a defense attorney, 804-869-4444, Tom Garrett. As a defense attorney, 804-869-4444, you have gun will travel, metaphorically. And so you might practice in front of a pretty broad bench, but as a prosecutor, you're in front of a judge or a handful of judges on a regular basis. And the judge, they went to law school too, and theoretically, they're probably pretty good at it, or else they wouldn't have been elevated to a judgeship. And so the judge knows what you should know if you are going to bring a case to bar, and you have a duty ethically not to bring a case to bar where you do not feel that the evidence supports the charge, right? So that's the buzzsaw that Jeanine Pirro probably ran into. Every charge has a series of elements, right? So let me give you a stupid example. To concealed carry illegally under 18.2308, you must knowingly concealed carry, right? So let's say that I slip a gun into Joe's backpack at the Christmas party and then call the police and say he's concealed carrying. And the police officer, pursuant to a valid tip where probable cause was present under whatever circumstance, searches, and Joe's got a gun in his backpack. So then prosecutor Jeanine Pirro says, well, we're taking Joe to court and we're charging him of a violation of 18.2308. And then she learns that Joe didn't know there was a gun in his backpack. She has a duty to dump that case because she doesn't want to take it in front of a judge that she practices in front of regularly, because her credibility for every other case she tries is then in question. And this brings me to one of my biggest criticisms of Trump with relation to his criticism of Pirro. And I'm not anti-Trump or pro-Trump. Look, I make mistakes, and I'm going to tell you something that might come as a shock to some of your listeners. Pretty sure Donald Trump's imperfect too. And that is that when you let him down, hell hath no fury like a Donald Trump scorned. And so I don't know what I don't know about Jeanine Pirro's charging decision and then decision to vacate the charge. But I do know that there are times as a prosecutor where you know what happened, you know all the facts, but you don't have the elements present to the degree sufficient to, in good faith, take the case to bar. Now, I can't think of any. I mean, I guess the one in my life, we had a murder trial, a woman, my father would correct me if I said lady, named Elisa

0: Davers, which is the only time I've ever been on the National Enquirer cover. And she was dubbed a Black Widow murderer, and she killed a husband, a boyfriend, and probably a husband's mom, although that lady was cremated before we could find the evidence. And we knew she killed him, but we didn't have evidence sufficient to prove it for the longest time, and so we played some reindeer games, kept her locked up, until I ended up going up to the Smithsonian and meeting with a forensic anthropologist named Doug Owlsley, who was able to say to a criminal court, beyond a reasonable doubt certainty, how the guys died, and then, but then we could prove that it was her that did it. So that took a long time, and everybody was wondering, like, why haven't they gotten closer to trial? And, but now I will say, she didn't get out of jail because I'm clever, and some credit to the prosecutor who's in Louisiana now, Rusty McGuire. But that's just the reality, right? I mean, we have a criminal justice system, praise God, where we would rather let 1,000 innocent or guilty people free than put one innocent person away for the rest of their life. And so
1: supposedly
0: the bar is high. Yeah.
1: Well, and
0: unless it's J6, in which case you should.
1: Round them all up. Ping them cell phone towers, Bobby.
0: Round up the usual suspect.
1: Right. But, you know, and having borne the brunt of some of Donald Trump's ire in the Oval Office, you speak from experience of hell hath no fury, like a President Trump ired there. Yours was particularly over repeal and replace, too, which is funny enough, was what he wanted, but I guess you were doing it in a way he didn't want to have happen.
0: I just wanted to replace it with something that was better than what was there, because my thought was, this is back during the Obamacare poll in 2017, and we dug into that bill, one of my favorite political moments ever. I'm on MSNBC, and they said, have you read the bill? And I said, it's 4,286 pages. No one's read it. And the next day, the headlines were.
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0: Bombs. That's where you find him on YouTube and the channel Tom Drops Bombs, former member of the House, documentary filmmaker, Exile is the documentary. It's about targeting and ethnic cleansing in the world. It would have been made if it didn't also include China and the Uyghurs. And you were taking this back to the day the last time you got yelled at by Donald Trump in the Oval Office. You were trying to get a repeal and replace bill in there that nobody had read yet.
1: And I'm like, yeah, Garrett's the only one who's telling the truth. But we dug into that bill and it's like 15 of them took, 200 pages each. And by the time we were done with it, we're like, this sucks worse than what it's replacing. And this draws me to another, and you're probably going to hit a break before too long, another crazy fact. And that is, all the big healthcare, the United Healthcare CEO who was executed by that fella in New York,
0: who now
1: that guy
0: wants
1: was pro Obamacare. Yeah, all the big healthcare at Anthem and United, all those people loved Obamacare, and here's why. Because it pours money into their pockets from a payer who probably isn't going to default. They'll just print more money, the government, and it crushes the small player competition. The Charlottesville area market, I just picked a small city in Virginia, had something like 23 different healthcare plans from which you could choose pre-Obamacare. And there were place plans you'd never heard of, but they were in the market. And so if you didn't like your doctor, you could, right? And so that's the government at work, right? And we've lined the pockets of the ultra rich. They've paid our kids to scream about the 1%, but ironically, the people paying our kids to scream about the 1% are the 1%.
0: Of course they are. And of course, you go back into then that Obamacare bears the fruit of COVID-19 and the lockdowns, because the same insurance companies then said, whoa, you made us take on all these policies. You didn't tell us we're going to have to start paying for all this health care when all these people started showing up in the hospital. You better do something about this. So first they said, everyone stay home. And then they developed a vaccine protocol that if you didn't follow it exactly, they could deny you coverage. And now we wind up with Mangium.
1: Meanwhile, AstraZeneca, Pfizer, Merck, et cetera, are knocking down literally tens of billions of dollars year over year in excess profit because the government compelled people to do something that everyone knew in their gut probably wasn't a good idea, because the same left that Trump couldn't do anything right demanded that Operation Warp Speed, which pushed through vaccine trials 10 times faster than they'd ever been done before, was something we all had to do. Right. Like, the irony is not lost on me, but apparently,
0: it's lost on some people. Tom Drops Bombs. Hey, I want to finish up, go back to the shooting you were talking about. We mentioned this Salinas guy in the Idaho shooting, had been in a shooting experience in Boise, and that made him want to learn to defend himself. You were talking about these things happen now more and more frequently.
1: Church shooting in Texas. Right. 6 seconds, two people murdered, a guy responds with a long gun in 6 seconds, which is impressive, and head shoots him once, and it's over. And that sounds terrible, but again, the mathematical odds of these things happening are great, wonderfully slim, but they're not zero, right? And you have the wherewithal to defend yourself and your family, and so the question then becomes, why wouldn't you?
0: Right. Well, and that's one of the things that I think that we lose is the reality. I mean, we want to tell these fanciful, fairy tales of where we all get along. We were talking about this earlier, with the economy, President Trump and his statements about the oil companies. A free market only works if it's moral. It's the same way a free society only works if it's moral. If you take the Ten Commandments out of the schools and out of the boardrooms, you're going to get people who go on their earnings calls and brag about being able to run up the price of gas because they could blame it on the war and ring up big profits and not think somebody was going to leak that to the press. We have a morality issue in this country, Tom, and that's a bigger one than just, hey, are you good with a handgun?
1: Yeah, well, it's John Adams. I this seems to be the most frequently cited paraphrase, because I won't call it a quote, that I've had recently, and that is that our Constitution and laws are suitable and sufficient wholly and exclusively for moral and religious people and entirely inadequate for any other. And I was having this conversation with my middle daughter the other day. She said, well, can people who aren't religious be in government? And I said, of course, but they need to be moral. If they're not religious, they're moral and religious. And I would argue that our morality stems from our faith legacy, right? Mm-hmm. That Judeo-Christian ethic that we flinch when we say because we've been told it's bad is what told us thou shalt not kill. That which separated the Israelites from all their neighbors in Old Testament when Abraham and Isaac were around was they were the only people not doing child sacrifice because that was part of their morals. And so when God said, hey, you need to do this, that's why Abraham went, what? Okay, I'll be dutiful. And God said, cool, you passed the test. I'll sacrifice my own son so you don't have to sacrifice yours. Sorry, they're hearing it's a lesson. But this is, we have to be built on a foundation of truth or else it will be nothing but lies, which will ultimately lead to our collective destruction.
0: Well,
1: and that's, I think, where we are.
0: And somewhere, probably in the 60s, freedom of religion became freedom from religion. And I don't know when exactly that narrative started to become an earworm in society. But I know for a fact we act like the separation of church and state have become a confrontation between church and state. And I think this is all to our peril, Tom.
1: Well, I was on Tom Drops Bombs on YouTube and Delegate Tom Urine on Facebook, and I said before the referendum or something, I suggested that churches needed to encourage their parishioners to vote, and somebody in the comments said, now we know where to send the IRS when we take back control of the Department of Justice. And I'm like, first of all, you don't know the law. Right? This establishment clause of the First Amendment says that the government, is how it's been interpreted, I think it says Congress, meaning federal government, but it's been interpreted as the government shall make no laws establishing a religion. The left loves that. They skip the second part, nor prohibiting the free practice thereof. So our modern tax code says that my pastor cannot stand in the pulpit and say, vote for Joe Thomas. But what he can say is this church supports life and you should vote against such and such referendum. On issue advocacy, churches can do it all day long, but they don't because they've been terrorized by keyboard fascists like the one who came after me who don't know the law or, worse and more likely, don't care.
0: Yeah.
1: Right? And so
0: willful ignorance.
1: Issue advocacy is consistent with the faith structure. Maybe not this candidate over that candidate. That's a tax law nuance that I don't care to delve into. But right is right, wrong is wrong, right? And God cannot lie. It's the only thing he can't do. And Satan is literally, from Scripture, the father of lies. And there you go.
0: Yeah,
1: right?
0: And go figure.
1: I literally had an intelligent person ask me the other day why I wasn't Antifa, because shouldn't we all be anti-fascist? I said, well, but I am anti-fascist. It's the fascist in Antifa that scare me the most. So you can win the argument every time if you get to define the words.
0: I am definitely for the ethical treatment of animals. I am not in PETA for that very reason. Thank you, sir. God bless you. It's been fun, and we'll talk to you again next week.
1: Train if you own a gun and take a kid shooting. Also, follow Delegate Tom Garrett on Facebook or Tom Drops Bombs on YouTube. So keep...
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1: For the 56 men who signed the Declaration of Independence and the 37 who signed the Constitution.

0: 434-882-4217. That is the phone number or text message line there. What part of limited government did we not understand? I mean, is it just hubris to say, well, we'll limit it to the other people who we don't like? And it's the flaw, because I walk around and I'm watching this Democratic Socialist versus Democrat stuff happening with some zeal, trying to control my schadenfreude. I'm watching, you know, one of the poster boys for the Democratic Party, Tom Perriello, run, you know, and try to be cute and have it both ways. Appearing at a Democratic Socialists of America event, taking their money, taking their support, don't want to be seen with them. And I have some empathy for that. I mean, it takes courage to call out the people who are claiming they're on your side. I wish Tom had asked me about how to handle this, because I was there. I was him in 2017. When the Unite the Right organization started, and they were the ones who put together that infamous riot in Charlottesville that President Trump got, you know, lambasted for telling the truth about. There were good people on both sides of that street. Trust me, I was one of them. And so we look at people who claim, and this has been a Trump administration thing for a while, Mr. Trump, do you decry? Do you disavow? Do you? And every time, you know, something happens, it's about Donald Trump has to disavow some group of people that have supported him. It's Laura Loomer. It's Nick Fuentes. It's Tucker Carlson. It's he's always the one that has to disavow some group of people that claim to support him. The Unite the Right people, very much. I wish President Trump had called me. I'd have told him right off the bat these people were not conservatives. Most of them weren't even Republicans. And they proved their merit, because half of them skedaddled to Ukraine to avoid prosecution, or at least extradition, and spent the next 2 months hanging out with the Azov battalion in Crimea. Really? Yeah, that's nice. Hey, at least I got to say I told you so. And you know how I loathe to do that. But I was right. I said these people are not conservative. They're not anything that I want. They wanted to make dumpster fires happen just to profit. And I had nothing to do with that. I feel some kinship to James Carville right now. He's the one courageous Democrat who's out there saying, Hassan, thank you.
1: Yeah, Hassan Piker in the Democratic Party, I'm out of here.
0: Because I took great peril. I wouldn't let the Unite the Right people promote themselves on my radio show. I had people saying, but Joe, they're conservatives. I said, no, they're not. I've been to their meetings. They're not conservatives. They're at best self-aggrandizing populists who want to just make themselves, you know, an elected office out of the dumpster fire they're starting in my hometown, and I'm not going to play that game. And I think our limited government has gone down this pike of, we just want our side to win. But our side, who is our side? I've been to these political parties, Democrat, Republican. At best, you're looking at a group of people who agree with you on 80% of the issues. Data centers alone. Tom Garrett, one of my dearest and oldest friends, he and I disagree absolutely 100% diametrically to one another on data centers. He's campaigning against them. I'm saying don't vilify them. They're not the bad guys. They're not the reason your electric bill's going up. I think Tom agrees with me on that. He just knows that, you know, the Vox Populi is against data centers because you, and I've told you this before, you've got this Baptist and bootleggers coalition. You've got the leftists who just don't like anything that uses electricity or water. And you've got the conservatives who are like, hey, they're surveilling us. They're going through my emails. They could, who wouldn't use that as a thing? So we've lost limited government because what we've decided is we want a government that will help us get our way and in some way, shape, or form stop the other guy or take away the things the other guy has gotten. And that's not what Madison wrote. That's not what George Mason wrote in the Bill of Rights. You don't have a right to screw the other guy because he's your opponent. Remember, at the founding of this nation, the person who came in second in the presidential race had to serve as vice president. Can you imagine Vice President Hillary Clinton in 2016, 2017? Really? It sure would stop Kamala Harris from honking around out there, tossing word salads out every time somebody says, oh, we have former Vice President Kamala Harris coming on. Force them to actually do something. You wanted to be in government? Okay, you didn't win the big job, but you're going to have a job anyway. And the limitations on what Congress can do can only be circumvented with these tortured pieces of illogic. The Patient Protection and Affordable Care Act. You just heard Tom say, repeal and replace was worse than Obamacare. This is why when the SAVE Act became controversial, I asked everybody and their grandmother to tell me what's wrong with it. And I said, seriously, if repeal and replace was worse than Obamacare, is the SAVE Act worse than nothing else? No, SAVE Act's not that. I've digged. Democrats can't tell me what's wrong with the SAVE Act except that it asks people to prove that they're citizens. This was supposed to be a government of severe limitations. And I know only one guy who was eloquent enough to go on public radio in Chicago and tell anyone listening that he felt like the Constitution was wrong and that the Constitution needs to be a list of proactive measures that the government should be taking for people. So now when you hear Pete Buttigieg say, we need to change the system. If you missed that on Monday morning's program, do we still have Monday morning's program somewhere out there? If not, it's just, you know, not imminently important. But the idea that the system needs to be changed so that we can do things for those who don't have. How about stop and cease and desist in the efforts that are making them incapable of having? It's just like the higher electric bills. People are not getting higher electric bills because of data centers. They're getting higher electric bills because of government policies, Green New Deal and regional greenhouse gas initiatives and that kind of thing. California's unilateral economic disarmament. That's the kind of stuff that's doing it.
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0: September 11th, first thing today, is going to be coming to you on location from Shanksville, Pennsylvania, the site of the Flight 93 Memorial, that uniquely American reminder of see something, do something there. And it is brought to you in part by Big Ridge Guns and Archery. And Jim Wood will help you be that person who can see something, do something. And the Heritage Foundation's Guide to Historic Sites.
1: 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From Mount Vernon to Independence Hall to Gettysburg and more, Americans deserve transparency, and sites that steward our history faithfully deserve our gratitude. The Heritage Guide to Historic Sites invites every American to rediscover the places and stories that define our nation. 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
0: I was asked if the Shanksville or any of the September 11th memorials are on the historic sites list, to which I answered historicsites.heritage.org. But since it was a question and I can't help myself sometimes, I just go and I answer it. And I said, no, actually neither or any of the September 11th memorials are on the Guide to Historic Sites. Virginia has plenty of them. And you can check there. You know, some get good grades. And it's easy because if you look at a map, it's interactive. You can tell green is good, yellow is go slow, go with some, and then red is bad. Like Montpelier is a red light. Monticello, Jefferson's home, is a yellow light. Mount Vernon, green light. So there you go. There's your founders across the fruited plain. And some of them are less well known than others. Susan B. Anthony National Museum up in Rochester, New York. Eisenhower National Historic Site in Gettysburg. It's a big green light for that. No matter where you are. Fort Snelling is a yellow light, but you have a green light at the Minnesota State Capitol. So you'll be able to find the things that you Temple Square is given a big green light. California, all of their sites are green. USS Midway Museum, the Richard Nixon Presidential Library, and the Ronald Reagan Presidential Library. Plus Nevada's capital in Carson City. So you got a lot of this. Fort Vancouver, A. They actually have a lot of A's. It's better than my college and high school transcripts ever were when it comes to numbers of A's. So as we wind up, it's primary day in a bunch of places, and Michigan, Virginia being two of the more contentious. Kansas got a bunch of things. Attorney General, Secretary of State, Governor, plus U.S. Senate and House races there. Michigan, more wins for the Democratic Socialists of America. House races in Missouri and Washington and Virginia. It's the Senate and the House, plus local. You got some local city councils and things. But my favorite one still is this race where a former Libertarian, there's a ranking official in the Libertarian Party of Virginia, is running for the Democratic Party nomination to run for Congress. No wonder Tom Perriello didn't want to be seen in front of the Democratic Socialists of America. He's running against what remains of libertarianism, or at least the political libertarianism there. And Syed in Michigan, their race for that in the primaries, Democratic primary for governor, Benson and Swanson. And then you've got John James, Mike Cox, Perry Johnson, and Eric Nesbitt, all vying for the Republican nod to run for governor in Michigan. But it's gonna be the turnout of the Democratic Socialists. They may only be one third of the political party, according to CNN's polls, but they'll be the ones who show up. And the people who don't want to be seen with Democratic Socialists, like Tom Perriello. I get it. I didn't want to be seen with the Unite the Right crowd, Tom. I survived it. Lean into it. Tell the Democrat Socialists what you really think of them. But, you know, we will have full coverage in the morning of these as primary season continues. Some of the runoffs are going to, you know, be mopped up next week as well. A couple of text messages on active shooter training. This one from Larry says, Joe, I appreciate what you're saying, but I still don't know how this doesn't turn into vigilantism. Well, it does. See, this sounds like it's that easy answer, Larry. It doesn't become vigilantism if we're a moral society. If we're an immoral society and you're on a train and the people on the train are annoying you, what's to stop you from murdering? So it sounds like a cop-out. And I wish I knew the scope of it when we protested the removal of the Ten Commandments from that courthouse in Alabama. And Judge Moore, bless his heart, I had just really started doing talk radio. This was a kind of moment almost like being close enough to Poughkeepsie to be sent up to cover Tawana Brawley. There I was covering this story about, you know, Judge Moore and the Ten Commandments on the courthouse. And my glib response was, well, if you're coming through the doors of the courthouse, odds are either you've had one of these violated or you violated one of these. Then I found out that Margaret Downey in the Free Thought Society was based in Westchester, Pennsylvania. So I went and got her on the show and offended her, and she stormed right off. That's what I do. I'm Joe Thomas. Until tomorrow morning, so long, and thanks for all the fish.
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6: From ABC News, I'm Sherry Preston. Acting Attorney General Todd Blanche this hour facing a vote in the Senate Judiciary Committee as he seeks to take the acting out of his title and become the nation's next attorney general. ABC's Jay O'Brien on Capitol Hill with more on the two Republican holdouts who aren't holding out anymore since Blanche signed a statement killing President Trump's fund to aid those who feel they've been persecuted by the government, including those who stormed the Capitol on January 6th.
5: Over the weekend, Blanche agreed to rescind the order creating that fund, but he didn't do away entirely with other ways for the DOJ to pay those Capitol rioters, as President Trump has repeatedly said he wants to do. This morning is just a committee vote, but if Blanche gets out of committee, which he is expected to, he goes to a full Senate floor vote sometime this week.
6: Another threat and another change of heart from the president when it comes to Iran. ABC's Matt Rivers is in Amman, Jordan.
7: Trump at the White House yesterday calling this Iran's, quote, last chance to make a deal, asked about that deal's prospects. He said, I don't know, but I want to give every last chance before decapitation. The Iranians, though, continuing to deny that direct negotiations with the U.S. are even going on, something that we should take with a grain of salt, as Iran often says that as a negotiating tactic. Trump, though, frustrated with those Iranian denials, calling their leadership, quote, unbelievably duplicitous.
6: The president saying of the U.S. attorney who dropped all charges against the former Olympian accused of vandalizing the Lincoln Memorial reflecting pool.
8: Really disappointed with Jeanine Pirro. She folded like an umbrella.
6: Pirro was seen at the White House last night, leading some to speculate about her job. A 37-year-old man is under arrest for arson. Authorities think he's the one who started one of those three big fires burning in Spokane, Washington. Hundreds of homes have burned to the ground and thousands of people have been evacuated. Two deaths now, both in Michigan, linked to the cyclosporiasis outbreak linked to lettuce from Mexico. You're listening to ABC News.
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12: This is Jed Mescon. Tennessee Governor Lee has expressed no plans to push off next week's execution of Daryl Hines following a request from attorneys and several Republican state senators. This comes after medical personnel were unable to execute Tony Carruthers back in May. The TBI this morning warning residents about a new twist on a familiar bank scam that has become increasingly convincing and costly. Scammers in Tennessee are now spoofing banks' legitimate phone numbers and using callers based in the United States to trick victims into handing over information. From the classroom, students heading back to Ray County High School this week will be met by a new layer of security before they even step into the building. This morning, students will pass through an AI-powered weapons detection system designed to identify potential threats. In business headlines, Chattanooga's Industrial Development Board voted to issue a notice of default by developer Jimmy White on a tax increment financing, or TIF agreement, that he received from the city and county back in 2023. Well, apparently there's a lot of questions about the recent change of ownership on the Bend, a development on 120 acres at the former Alstom site.
13: Here's the official forecast. We could see some afternoon showers and thunderstorms, 88 the high. Tonight, the rain and thunderstorms continue down to 72. Tomorrow, more showers and thunderstorms, peaking at 88 degrees. Wednesday night, partly cloudy, 72. Mostly sunny for Thursday, scattered afternoon showers, 90 the high. Partly cloudy and 72 as we head into Thursday night. Friday, showers and thunderstorms are expected, high 90. I'm Craig Allen on WGOW.
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1: And a republic living among us. They are here to destroy the United States of America. Our cultural values, our cultural norms, it's the left, and the left, I've been saying for years now, wherever the left goes, they bring the third world with them. You know, you turn the first world over to the third world, and they do everything they can to sort of recreate it in their own image. They've got a God complex, and they destroy everything they touch. This woman is out of her mind, and in perfectly good standing with the Democrat Party. Democrat socialists face a prove-it moment in battleground Wisconsin. And I got to tell you, these people are trash. She's Asian, so you can't call her white trash. But if she were Anglo-Caucasian, I'd definitely be calling her white trash. So well, what is that? What do you call an Asian Hong? I think that her ancestors might have been among the founders of Hong Kong. Could have been, one of them named after an ancestor or something. But Francesca Hong, Democrat, running for governor. And she owns a restaurant. I've heard a lot about her restaurant. Yeah, ask her any question, and she starts talking about the restaurant. These people, can I just say these people? We've got a lot of Democrat stuff going on today. There are primaries today, primary elections, and the Democrats are running left against the extreme left, against the far, far left, and that's kind of where they are because they're nuts. And they got this Abdul Al-Sayed guy. Abdul Al-Sayed, he's a jihadi, kill the Jews, kill America, and the Democrats are trying to get these people elected to high office, and they believe capitalism? No, not capitalism so much. They might lie to you a little bit about capitalism, but Al-Sayed and Abdul, they just call him Abdul. He's Abdul. And he explains to us that Abdul is the most normal of American names now, just like the name Mohammed is the most normal of English names in England now, since it is the most common name for a newborn boy in the United Kingdom, Mohammed. And the second most common name for a newborn boy in the United Kingdom is Mohammed also, but with a different spelling. You got one Mohammed, two Mohammed, three Mohammed, four. Got a lot of Mohammeds going on. But the Democrats and if you're a left-winger, if you're a liberal, you figure, well, there is no problem with that. What could possibly go wrong? The usual stuff. The left is the same everywhere you go, everywhere around the world. They destroy and kill, and it's what they do. And we've got in Missouri, they got Cori Bush's back. She's a Democratic Socialist candidate now, and she was a member of the House previously, and she was chased out of office because she was so terrible by her own party. And she was primaried, and this guy Bell beat her, and now he's the incumbent there. But Cori Bush is back with a vengeance, and she's here to universal health care, like in the Soviet Union. She's basically a Soviet to kind of all her ideas, and these Democratic Socialists, they've got a lot of wacky ideas, that's for sure. In Michigan, they have such goings on too. There's the Michigan House of Representatives race, the 13th district. They've got Democratic Socialist guy. Their guy McKinney against the seat because the incumbent is a Democrat named Thenadar. She brings good old-fashioned American values. Now here comes McKinney, who's a socialist. And remember, it was Lenin who said the goal of socialism is communism, and it's me who said the goal of communism is to kill everybody and steal everything. And that's based on the actual history of the last century. But that's not important now. So we've got that primary race going on today in Michigan for the 13th district and the House of Representatives, McKinney, a Democratic Socialist, and in Missouri, you've got Cori Bush, Democratic Socialist, and these are Democrat primaries, so it's Democrat on Democrat violence, as is often the case, until they turn their guns at Republicans, which they've done again and again. And then in the Senate race in Michigan, that's where you've got Abdul Al-Sayed, and against a Democrat a woman named Stevens, and it's sexist, obviously, that he's running against her at all. She's

0: She's a woman, and she deserves the seat because she's a woman. And she's not a woman of color, though, so maybe she should just back off because, you know. But Abdul Al-Sayed, he is. He says he's not a socialist, and then you ask him what he's for, and he goes right down the list, checking every socialist box. Except he says he's for capitalism, but he wants it very heavily regulated by the government so they can steal the maximum amount of stuff. Also, we got the idiot socialist in New York that the Democrats elected. He's a jihadi too. He would wipe out the Jews from the river to the sea and beyond. And he is, you know, Mamdani. He's Zohran Kwame Mamdani. And he's got a great idea for socialist grocery stores. And they're so dumb. These people are so dumb. They must all be Ivy League people because they've got these ideas for five grocery stores where everything will be 30% less expensive in the grocery stores than in actual grocery stores run by capitalists. And they're like, oh, capitalism bad. We're going to have state-run, city-run grocery stores, and everything's going to be much less expensive. And then the question came up, well, how do you know you've got New Yorkers who live in the neighborhood shopping at these stores and not people coming in from Delaware and Connecticut to get cheap groceries and then bring them back to their Korean bodegas and sell them at inflated prices back at their family stores? How are you going to do that? And the idiot said, well, Mom Donnie's wing girl said, well, we're going to have IDs. They hadn't actually thought about this when they're asked. And they're going to be like library card IDs, she says. So you're going to have a city-issued ID to shop at the grocery stores. And this is great. You know, so to buy cabbage and prunes, you have to show an ID issued by the state, but not to vote on election day. And that makes a lot of sense because you got to prove that you're from New York because they don't want people from out of state coming in. But then the mayor was asked about it. He's a jihadi, and he had an answer that was kind of the opposite of what they had said yesterday. Oh, no, there will be no IDs because they realize, wait a minute, you got to have IDs to buy cabbage, but not to vote. And that makes us look pretty stupid because they're pretty stupid. And every now and then they're going to look pretty stupid because of that fact. And he said, oh, no, we're not going to have any of that. We're just going to know it's only for New Yorkers, but we have no way of verifying whether somebody's from New York. And so they're going to put caps on how much you can buy to keep bodega owners from Delaware from coming into New York City to get 30% discount on a van full of grocery store food in New York City that the socialists are running. And wait till you hear this because they're so clueless. They're amazing. To be absolutely clear, says Mom Donnie, New York City grocery stores will be open to everyone. Oh, good. Okay, so the people from Pennsylvania can come in and load up trucks with groceries at a 30% discount and then go back to Philadelphia, and they got their truckload of stuff. That's good, right? So New York City grocery stores will be open to everyone. There will be no system to verify identity, residency, or income. Nobody mentioned, so rich people from Philadelphia can come in and load up trucks and go home with a 30% discount. And no one will be asked to show ID to shop. This is, they're using weasel words here, because as soon as the store opens, day one, the shelves will be stripped bare within an hour or two, because everybody's invited. They just said everybody from surrounding states, from New Jersey, from Pennsylvania, from Delaware, from Montana, can drive into New York City with a truck, with a van. You can load it up with your heavily discounted food subsidized by the communist mayor of New York who was elected. And then the grocery store will be empty on day one, and everybody will flee like it was a robbery, like it was looting, because it really is. And then they're going to say, huh, this redistribution of wealth thing is more complicated than we had originally thought. What are we going to do now? Isn't that amazing stuff? These people, they didn't think it through. They're not smart people. Now, one of the things that we're very excited to celebrate today, and not everyone's going to do this, today is it's a big birthday. Today is a big birthday. It's August 4th, and 2 days before Hiroshima Day. Or Hiroshima Day, if you prefer. And what is it? It's a big birthday. It's a 65th birthday. And somebody can go on Social Security now and has to get Medicare. I think it's required. He has to go on Medicare. It's Barack Hussein Obama. Barack Hussein Obama's birthday is today, and he turned 65 years old today, and that's very exciting. I think to everyone in the Barack Hussein Obama household, anyway. So we've got that, and we do have a special presentation on that because of all the, you know, the it's a big deal that he's going to slow the rise of the oceans. Michael, is he still slowing the rise of the oceans, or did he leave that behind when he left the presidency? He was president of the United States for two terms. Isn't that amazing? And now the Democrat Party in his wake is the Soviet Union. It's the Communist Party. And they're jihadis just like him. They're commies and jihadis just like him. He really made an indelible mark. You can't erase it. You can't rub it out. It's kind of a skid mark left by the legacy of Barack Hussein Obama. Oh, yeah, speaking of which, there's a fun story going around because President Trump loves fun stories, and he always knows a fun story when he sees one. this is great. While I was away on our sea cruise last week, the story broke and I saw it. Trump orders signs at the Smithsonian Institution, the museums on the Mall in Washington, D.C., that have been taken over and run by corrupt Democrats. I'm sorry, I know that's redundant, but the repetitive and unnecessarily duplicative. But the Democrats that the Obama and Biden people put in charge of our museums, like the Museum of American History, they turn them into left-wing propaganda hate fests at the museums on the Mall. So President Trump ordered signs be placed outside the National Museum of American History warning visitors that American historical accounts inside are not accurate, because Democrats took over and they're like, oh, America's bad, the founding fathers are bad, dude, and that's actually the dude, and they have audio presentations by drug-addled hippies. But visitors walking to the Smithsonian Institution Museum in Washington, D.C. could see temporary signage or exhibits alerting them as visitors to our nation's capital of the contents inside the space, meaning the museum at the Smithsonian. According to a July 24th executive order, which directs the Interior Department to place the warnings, the order comes after the White House released a 162-page report on the 4th of July that disputed the Smithsonian Institution's account of American history. What? The Smithsonian is producing accounts of U.S. history, of American history, that are laughable, mockable, you need to put a warning label on? The report by the White House Domestic Policy Council said that the National Museum of American History was an instrument for radical activist cohort that sought to reframe the American story to serve its ideological ends. That is anti-American history. They're teaching anti-American history. So President Trump's latest order said signage should notify visitors that the museum's exhibits should be renovated consistent with findings in the White House report. His order said that the new signs would direct visitors to locations and resources for accurate information regarding America's history. Now, how can that be? That's madness. It's who took over? Oh, wait, it's Democrats. And as I've pointed out, they're anti-American and they're un-American, and sometimes a fine melding of the two, don't you think? Pardon me. And so there is a story the Fox News people have put together, that a historian, an American historian, went to the Museum of American History here in Washington, D.C., and you'll never guess what he found there. I've got that for you coming up because, you know, you give a lefty a thimble full of power, and he'll abuse it before the sun goes down. That's for sure. And I'm not even talking about the WNBA. Is that a him or is that a... That's he'll abuse it. I don't know. They'll abuse it. Maybe you got to check their pronouns because they're all confused. They're all very confused. So I've got that coming up. We got politics going on. We've got the out west. They've got arrested another arsonist. You know, Democrats love to burn things. And this guy's a real killer. I'll tell you, they arrested the arsonist, and it should come as no surprise, given what he was sent to prison for the last time. That's coming up, but Democrats just like to let people up. And Barack Obama's birthday, it's a big day somewhere. Nobody knows where for sure, but Barack Obama's birthday. Whatever you do, don't go paddleboarding by his multi-million dollar mansion, Martha's Vineyard. We're at 888-630-9625.
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0: There was a guy walking around Washington, D.C. with a goat on a leash. It's quite a large goat, too. It's not a little tiny goat. It's high as your rib cage kind of goat. It's a pretty big goat. Guy walking around Washington, D.C. with his goat. Now, I think Fox 5 says that the guy's been arrested. I'm going to have to look into this a little more deeply. Apparently, the goat, was it Vicky, Michael? Is it Vicky the goat? The guy's walking around with a goat in Washington, D.C., a goat on a leash, and people want to talk to him because he's walking around with a goat, and they've apparently arrested him, and might have had something to do with the torn fishnet stockings that he dressed the goat up in, and the lipstick he had. Lipstick, I haven't really looked that closely. I respect its privacy, but it is a goat, and there has been an arrest, apparently, and might have something to do with the torn fishnet stockings and the bustier that the goat was wearing, and the lipstick got a little weird, but you know how these people can be. There are a lot of Democrats in this city, so you got to give a little, you know. They've got a lot on their minds or something like that. Remarkable people. But I was just talking about the Smithsonian Institution and how President Trump said you got to put signs in front of the Museum of American History because the Democrats that run the place have so butchered American history that you might not recognize it, and it's really anti-American history is what's going on here, because they don't like us. They're not on Team America. And when you give them the museums on the mall in Washington, D.C., the Smithsonian museums, like the American History Museum, you'll never guess what they do with it. I've got that coming up because a historian was brought in to take a look at the Museum of American History in Washington, D.C. That's coming up.
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0: 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All right, I was just talking about the fact that there are so many things that I was gone for a week, a little over a week, and A lot of crazy occurred while I was gone because the Democrats are on the loose, and you know that can be problematic. But one of them is President Trump saying we need to put warning signs in front of Smithsonian museums in Washington, D.C. You may remember when the Museum of African American something or other opened on the Mall several years ago now in Washington, D.C. They deliberately left out any mention of any reference to Justice Clarence Thomas, definitely one of America's most historic and important Supreme Court justices, and alive and well. And the Democrats they're a hate cult, and they hate everyone. That all started with Clarence Thomas, with the Joe Biden orchestrated high-tech lynching of Clarence Thomas during the confirmation hearing. Joe Biden has been a Democrat racist in good standing forever. He's, his old buddy from West Virginia, Robert Byrd, Senator. He founded the KKK in West Virginia. Good buddy. close to Joe Biden's Delaware. Oh, was he from Scranton? He's from wherever he wants to be that day. But the Democrats, you put him in charge of the Museum of African American History, and they give you a left wing political version of black history in the United States, and they airbrush out the Democrat Party's history of being the Confederate States of America and creating the KKK and being in charge of every Jim Crow law. None of that is in the museum, African-American history. It's there as an indictment of the United States, but they forget to mention that it's all Democrats at every turn. And the progressive Democrats like Woodrow Wilson segregating, racially segregating the military and things like that. They leave out a lot. You know, it's they're corrupt, you see, because they're lefties, and lefties, if they're talking, they're lying. You know how that goes. But let me get back to the Smithsonian here, because President Trump, well, my best girl and I were away with 165 of our closest friends on our sea cruise in the Adriatic and Ionian seas. Wonderful stuff. The President Trump said, we got to put warning signs in front of the Museum of American History, because the Democrats have turned into a frenzy of anti-American stuff, you know, Democrat Party stuff. And they bring in academics from college campuses that are all left-wing loony bins, and they, you know, destroy Israel from the river to the sea universities and things like that. But here's the story from the Fox News people. Historian blasts Smithsonian's activism, that's their activism shift, after first visit in over a decade. Quote, completely different place, end quote. Dr. Jody Edward Ginn said the biggest problem with the Smithsonian is what they leave out. He says it's what they leave out. Very often the case in, you know, when you're a corrupt historian, you're a left-wing fake historian. When you're a journalist, it's what you leave out very often is more sinister and more important than what you actually include. What you put in, it's what you exclude. But the story from Fox News. A historian and museum professional accused the Smithsonian of abandoning its educational mission in favor of activism following his visit to the National Museum of American History, which they like to abbreviate in parentheses as the NMAH, because, you know, now you got to refer to it as the NMAH. But it's okay, I won't. Said it's the first time he's been there in more than a decade, amid mounting criticism from the Trump administration and conservatives over how the museum presents American history. Well, kind of the same way they do on college campuses. I'm guessing it's the same thing. It's anti-American history, and they're anti-Western, they're anti-civilization. They're certainly anti-us. Here he is, Dr. PhD, Jody Edward Ginn. It's a completely different place than it was when I was there in 2012, he told Fox News Digital. Its mission is clearly exactly what they changed it to be. It's a museum for activism. They use history, but that's kind of the problem. You know, scholars of history, and I don't consider these folks scholarly anymore, they're activists. So he's gone to the Museum of American History in Washington, D.C. on the Mall, and the Democrats have gotten to it, and they're commies. They're effectively commies. They'll tell you that they're not commies, and then they'll tell you that they're here to steal all your stuff and send you to the gulags. But after reading the administration's Domestic Policy Council report accusing the Smithsonian and the National Museum of American History for failing to present history in a way that is inspiring, unifying, and worthy of our great republic, the historian Ginn said that he traveled all the way from Texas to see it for himself. From the moment I walked in, he said, it's a very different experience. Now, I wasn't totally shocked by this, because I've been watching this evolution in my field for over a decade. It's in his field, historians corrupting history, because they're the left, and they corrupt everything they touch. As he made his way through the exhibits, Ginn said that the institution seeks to specifically direct visitors to action. They're called actions. You got to burn a synagogue when you get out of there, rather than give them the information that they need to make their own decisions. It became this goal, he said, their own stated goal, to turn museums from institutions of education, of public education, into institutions to encourage activism, which could also be said to be indoctrinate. That's how you could indoctrinate. Ginn said he found factually incorrect information in some of the exhibits, but argued that they don't tell visitors. It's just as misleading. It's factually incorrect, and then they don't make a footnote. Oh yeah, by the way, we're lying about this over here. So they kind of lie twice because they pretend that they're telling you the truth, and they've got signs. So come read about our history. But it's a corrupt Democrat Party, left-wing, anti-American version of American history, just like on college campuses. The biggest problem is what they leave out, he said. Ginn argued that the museum's graphic, listen to this now, and sexually explicit exhibits have no place in a museum frequented by children and families, saying they're out of sync with what museums were just a few years ago. These are geared toward all ages. Why would you do that? He says, all of that's out of sync with what museums were just a few years ago. In a House hearing of the House of Representatives last month, lawmakers raised similar concerns during a House hearing, pressing Smithsonian National Museum of American History Director Anthea Hartig, about the museum's exhibits. Congressman Tim Burchett, Republican from Tennessee, asked Hartig, the head of the Museum of American History Who Hates America, about the exhibit titled Illegal to Be You, colon, they love their colons, Gay History Beyond Stonewall, which, listen to this now, which featured a bondage harness saying, you have pictures of bondage. You have some overtly sexual things up there. You have transgender folks. Lawmakers also questioned Hartig about the 2017 Mass Action Toolkit. They got the mass action for mob violence, and they created a lot of it, the left has, since then, certainly. A guide for museum professionals that references the 2014 Ferguson, Missouri police shooting. Hey, was that Michael Brown? Was that Hands Up, Don't Shoot? You gotta keep tabs on this stuff here. And subsequent Black Lives Matter protests. Sure, while describing objectivity, listen to this. This is the museum and the guide that they put together for other museum and museum people. It describes objectivity as a characteristic of, listen now, white supremacy culture. Right, which the historian Ginn said was part of its effort to lean toward activism. They actually describe objectivity as something inflicted upon them by white supremacy culture, just like electricity and running water. You know, that's things inflicted upon you by what you describe as white supremacy culture. Reflecting on the testimony, Ginn said that he was very disappointed and that it did not represent a scholarly presentation whatsoever. That's what he said. If that's the kind of museum you've been approved to run, then just own it, he said. Don't say you're being unbiased when it's really evident, of course, that you're not. Ginn also criticized Hartig, the head of the museum, for maintaining that the museum has not taken a side, adding that its revised mission statement changed the purpose of that museum. During a 2024 presentation to undergraduate and graduate history students, Hartig, the head of the museum lady, explained that the museum removed the mention of, quote, American history, end quote, from its mission statement because it was, quote, hard to get out of the America First mentality. See, she was afraid that they were trapped in the America First mentality, so they eliminated any mention of American history in its mission statement at the Museum of American History. Maybe she ought to be gassed. We should move her over to the Museum of German History and give her another, give her a little little boost, a little gas. Isn't that amazing? For Ginn, the historian, his visit confirmed what he described as a massive shift in the museum profession, while the Smithsonian serving as the highest profile symptom of a process that's been going on for some time. He said, it's my opinion as a public historian that the mission we've always had is to educate the public and provide scholarly information. To me, that's what the National Museum of American History should be. That should be, but isn't, because they've turned it into a Democrat Party frenzy of America bashing, and we're the bad guys because, you know, they get their experts from Harvard at the School of History there, and they come down and give you the anti-American version of the left because that's who they are. Aren't they wonderful? Yeah, it's great. Yeah, I was going back and forth with my friend Brian on this this morning, and he shot this one to me. He's like, wow, this is good. Follow up on President Trump insisting on signs. You got to put a warning thing, you know, on the museums. Warning, Democrats have taken over the American History Museum, and you can't believe a damn thing you see in here anymore because, you know. Also, speaking of Democrats, the goat, we got Vicky the goat guy, and just got video of him being arrested. He's being arrested in Washington, D.C., walking around with a goat. I don't know why is that. Is that a problem? Because Harry Reid had a goat, Vicky, in his office for years. Everybody knows that. And this goat, what is he doing? And it's the goat is named Bob. That doesn't mean it's a boy goat, though, because, honestly, if you're going to dress the goat in fishnet stockings and a bustier and put lipstick on the goat and then call it Bob, well, you know, they're Democrats. It's D.C.'s a Democrat kind of place. But there are, what do we have, four or five police officers arresting the guy, and the goat's right in the middle of it all. The goat wanted to say hello to the police and all that. What is that, the Metro Police? It looks like it might be the Transportation Police here in Washington, D.C., but they arrested the goat guy. We don't know what for just yet. I hope to see more in court documents as they become available. Isn't that amazing? Just wonderful. I'm telling you. Yes, sir. And we've got a lot of other crazy news today. Of course, we got Mamdani, the Mamdani thing, and his stores, and they've got it all figured out. They have nothing figured out, absolutely nothing figured out. They apparently didn't think about this grocery store thing at all before they just announced it, because they're commies at heart. They're basically commies. They don't like anything good. Nothing good at all. But I've got a lot of stories for you because they just keep flying them in over the transom, and they can't stop. They just can't stop, these people. But we've got headers for you today. Socialists run amok. That's one of our great stories today, because the Democrats are on the loose, and they got a couple of primary elections today as well. And we've got in Wisconsin this woman running for gubernator up there, who is a left-wing radical, Francesca Hong, and she's really something. And she then sat down for an interview at CNN. Remember yesterday we played audio of Dana Bash really going after RFK Jr. Again and again and again, not letting him finish his sentence and shouting him down and stuff. Well, they brought on, because, you know, he works with Trump, and that can't be allowed. And now they've got this Hong woman, and they brought her on CNN, and boy, it was a love fest, and she said the most outrageous things, and the idiot anchor, Caitlin Collins, just sat there with a big smile on her face, excited to be talking to Hong, who's saying the craziest stuff in the world. But no, wait a minute, are you really saying that we're going to harvest everybody's organs? And there's no interrupting her, because it's a love fest, you know, when you're a Democrat, you get the hot oil massage in the hot tub there in the jacuzzi. Pretty amazing stuff. And we've got contrasting that with yesterday's CNN interview with RFK Jr., as it would be a class in journalism school that will never be taught anywhere. But never mind that. We got Mamdani trying to figure out capitalism, and he's not making any headway at all. Hasn't figured out anything. We've got the illegals crashing Spanish property in Morocco, and President Trump talking about that. I think that looks like they might have put Kamala in charge of their border. But we've got an update for you on that. And Iran, you know, there are terrorists up there, bad things going on because they do all kinds of crazy stuff. And, of course, Barack Hussein Obama's birthday coming up. We're at 888-630-9625.
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0: All right. We have returned. The Democrat Party, what is the matter with those people? The Washington Post has a piece today. The headline is, "The Interview That Exposes Academia's Cluelessness." You're a little behind the curve on this one, once again, Washington Post people, but never mind that. We'll just stay years ahead of you again on everything else. All right, let's go to the telephones, Michael. We're at 888-630-9625. Let's go to Jonathan, calling from Centerville, Virginia. Jonathan, you're on the Chris Plant Show.
3: Christopher, good morning, my friend.
0: Hey now, what do you say?
3: Well, I say first and foremost that I hope you know how much your loyal audience misses you while you're gone. We're very happy you had a lovely time, but you're a breath of fresh air and levity in this crazy world, my friend.
0: Well, thank you very much. That's all I've ever wanted to be, a little fresh air, a little bit of levity. You know, the madness is everywhere. We must make fun of it.
3: Indeed, and you nail it so routinely, my friend.
0: Oh, thanks.
3: I wanted to submit to you, I think there's a far more insidious and pervasive evil even than the fake news propaganda that we get out of the lamestream every day. And
0: uh-huh.
3: You nailed it with the Smithsonian. I know it may seem trivial to some Americans, but this is pervasive. And are you familiar at all with the works of Raymond Ibrahim?
0: Refresh my memory. I know I've heard the name.
3: Well, he's an incredible, he's a Coptic Christian American, but of Egyptian Coptic lineage.
0: Uh-huh.
3: And he's done incredible work exposing the real history between Islam and Christendom. Within his works, he studied at Georgetown for a time. And there's a gentleman named John Esposito there who's largely considered to be, you know, the Goliath in that historical realm.
0: Mm-hmm.
3: And he's just ripped apart the fake history that he's spouted. I mean, he talks about the 700s to I think like 1100s, 1200s as a time of peace and prosperity between Islam and Christendom. And Raymond just goes through the actual history and original Arabic texts. He speaks Arabic, and he just tears it apart. And he sheds light where there is darkness.
0: And it is the left that brings the darkness, isn't it?
3: Oh, isn't it ever, my friend? Every day. But the historical perspective is something we overlook all the time. We read a book on a guy with letters behind his name who says that he knows the history, and we take it for what it is. But
0: right.
3: So much of the time, I'm finding it just isn't. Revisionist history, I'd argue, is an even more insidious evil than the fake news propaganda.
0: Well, if Islam is the...
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11: From ABC News, I'm Sherry Preston. In the Senate Judiciary Committee, back and forth over the confirmation of Todd Blanche to be the next Attorney General. The vote upheld after outgoing GOP Senators Tom Tillis and John Cornyn demanded that Blanche put in writing that the president's $1.8 billion anti-weaponization fund was being rescinded. This is Republican Committee Chair Chuck Grassley.
26: It's just common sense what Tillis and Cornyn are asking out of the executive branch of government. And I don't think it should have taken as long as it did to get it resolved.
11: And this is Democratic ranking member Dick Durbin.
27: The political escapade of the last week has made it clearer than ever that Todd Blanche has no business
1: serving as our nation's chief law enforcement officer.
11: The president's fund, which Blanche helped create, would have paid those who feel they've been wronged by the government, including those who stormed the Capitol on January 6th. President Trump says this is a last chance for Iran to reach a peace deal. Oil prices falling amid rumors that an agreement may be reached soon. Sources say the president is thinking about firing U.S. Attorney Jeanine Pirro over the reflecting pool debacle. ABC's Mary Bruce is at the White House.
7: Pirro saying had the Interior Department been forthcoming with the information clearly in its possession, the government would not have sought a grand jury indictment. The filing directly contradicting Trump's claims of vandalism. Pirro claiming her prosecutors were misled by the Interior Department, which awarded no-bid contracts worth nearly $15 million despite having virtually no federal experience doing federal contracts. All four prosecutions claiming vandalism have now been dropped.
11: Michigan will offer the country its clearest gauge yet on the direction of the Democratic Party as primary voters there choose between a progressive and a moderate today. Man from Spokane, Washington has been charged with arson and the devastating fires burning through the region. This hour, the Dow is up 573 points. 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
8: This is Jed Mescon. Tennessee Governor Lee has expressed no plans to push off next week's execution of Daryl Hines following a request from attorneys and several Republican state senators. This comes after medical personnel were unable to execute Tony Carruthers back in May. After being labeled the worst state to live in, a new study is giving Tennessee a different ranking. U.S. News and World Report recently examined states based on thousands of data points to measure how well that states are performing for their citizens. Some of the main factors that states were ranked on include business development and health care. Well, the volunteer state is ranked at 25th overall. Coming in at number one is Utah, last place, Louisiana. In health news, Blue Cross announced that it will soon build one of its new multi-million-dollar Healthy Place playground parks at the new Ross's Landing Park. It'll be down by the river under the old Jotty Bridge. In news from around the state, residents in Copper Hill and neighboring McKaysville, Tennessee, remain under a boil water advisory as they recover from a weekend of flooding.
13: Here's the official forecast. We could see some afternoon showers and thunderstorms, 88 the high. Tonight, the rain and thunderstorms continue down to 72. Tomorrow, more showers and thunderstorms, peaking at 88 degrees. Wednesday night, partly cloudy, 72. Mostly sunny for Thursday, scattered afternoon showers, 90 the high. Partly cloudy and 72 as we head into Thursday night. Friday, showers and thunderstorms are expected, high 90. I'm Craig Allen on WGOW.
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17: We are undeniable. We are unbossed. We are unbought. And we are coming. A Republican will never be elected in this state ever again once our movement is done.
0: Where is this? Who is that? Wow. Ah, yes. And we have returned on this Tuesday in the United States of America, August the 4th, 2026. Welcome back. We're at 888-630-9625, and we've got a barrel full of fun for you.

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1: A Democrat that came to Washington, D.C., and his plan was to assassinate Brett Kavanaugh, Supreme Court Justice, and kill two other Supreme Court Justices. And a Democrat judge appointed by Joe Biden said, oh, I think we shouldn't be too harsh with him. He's a girl. All right. And this is because he says, oh, no, now I'm a girl. I was arrested with a gun in front of, he was arrested with a gun in front of Brett Kavanaugh's home with extended magazine. That's illegal. But when you're a Democrat, that's okay. And then another magazine full of ammo and the pistol. And just amazing stuff. And he had kidnapping tools and burglary tools, and he was planning on murdering the Supreme Court Justice. Brett Kavanaugh went to his home, came in from far, far away. And here is the latest story from the Federalist, the good people at the Federalist. Brett Kavanaugh's would-be assassin moved to cushy medical prison known for transing on taxpayer dime. I don't think we should say transing. I think we shouldn't use that ridiculous lexicon. Nicholas Roski is the would-be assassin's name, has been assigned to a detention center that the Biden administration turned into a transgender intervention facility. See, now he's getting everything he dreamed of because the Democrats. Nicholas Roski, the would-be assassin of Supreme Court Justice Brett Kavanaugh, who now identifies as a woman. He identified as a Democrat before, so what's the difference? Has been assigned to a federal medical center, which we like to abbreviate as an FMC, at Fort Worth, Texas, a detention center that the Biden administration turned into a transgender medical intervention facility offering inmates taxpayer-funded gender reassignment surgeries. Hey, congratulations to Nicholas Roski. This is a reward package that the Democrats have set up. Judge Deborah Boardman, a Biden appointee, shirked the federal guidelines for sentencing Roski, who now goes by Sophie. He now goes by Sophie. Of course, Nicholas, Sophie, what's the difference? That's a mental health defense that you've got going on there, mental illness defense. The federal guidelines recommended 30 years to life in prison for his crimes. Instead, Deborah Boardman, the Biden Democrat, gave him only 8 years. Now, you get 8 years for this, you can make parole in, maybe 18 months. Probably not, but maybe 4 years. Probably 4 years, you're just coming to assassinate, and you say, no, I'm a girl, I'm Sophie. And the Biden judge, Deborah Boardman, she says, well, the federal guidelines say 30 years, and we don't want to make an example of them or anything. We want to make an example of Democrat judges instead. So 30 years to life in prison was the federal recommendation, gave him only 8 years. And then Judge Deborah Boardman persistently referred to Roski, a male, with female pronouns. She added, I take into consideration the conditions of pretrial confinement and the fact that she, says she, is a transgender woman, no, he is a man, and will be sent to a male-only Bureau of Prisons facility. A male, that's because he's a male. That's because they've thrown out biology and science and thousands of years of culture, and they've made up a new fantastical land where they all dress up like, like Psycho, the Bates Motel. The Democrat Party is really the Bates Motel on LSD. The FMC, they call it the medical center, in Fort Worth is a male-only facility. And isn't that so? Where she sent him is a male-only facility. And she said the judge, the Biden judge, sent him to a male-only facility, but it's where you go to get chop-chop, then you come out a lady or something like that. They think so. Anyway, but they're all mentally ill. The judges are mentally ill. The Joe Biden is mentally ill. The people that picked them are mentally ill. And then they say, oh, well, the would-be assassin thinks he's a girl and he calls himself Sophie.

0: So now we're going to give them everything you ever wanted. So it's a male-only facility that she sent him to. The sister facility for females, the medical federal medical center in Carswell is also in the Fort Worth, Texas area. A federal medical facility, Fort Worth, is designed to care for inmates with, quote, complex medical considerations, end quote, a Biden administration spokeswoman for the Federal Bureau of Prisons said. It's a care level four facility. Level four, just like the Wuhan Institute of Virology, that's a level four biohazard facility. But the Bureau of Prisons defines that as involving conditions which an inmate is severely impaired and may require daily nursing care. Examples of such conditions are those with cancer in active treatment, dialysis, quadriplegia, strokes or head injury patients, major surgical patients, acute psychiatric illness, there we go, requiring inpatient treatment, and high-risk pregnancy. Maybe he's got a high-risk pregnancy because, you know, for men to become pregnant, that's very high risk. And the Democrats, they keep trying. That's why monkeypox is spreading the way that it is. Roski, the would-be assassin who thinks he's Sophie now, has filed letters to the court discussing his transgender ideation. That's a Democrat word, ideation. And the Bureau of Prisons considers his identification card as transgender, a psychiatric condition. Well, that's true. It is. He also is about 30 years old and only started identifying as female in September of 2025, less than a year ago after he's arrested, as far as court documents show, about a month before he was sentenced. The Democrats, this is, again, a Biden judge, and she's a real piece of work. I'll say work. Real piece of work. So the Federal Medical Facility, Fort Worth and Carswell, where the males and female prisons were, the Biden administration launched a comprehensive taxpayer-funded transgender surgery program for convicted criminals as a reward for, you know, murder and attempted assassinations and things like that, because the Democrats want to incite more of that. And it's not like there have been a lot of transgender shootings or anything. Oh, wait, never mind. You know, I believe this is true. I believe there have been more transgender, self-identified transgender, because you're not really transgender. You're just screwed up. But transgender shootings, murders, mass shootings, terrorist shootings, more of those than there ever were postal workers going postal. And people still use the term going postal, mean you're gone psycho and shoot the place up or something. And it turns out that just in the last few years, I believe I did a quick numbers crunch on that, and it looks like there have been more transgender mass shootings and murders in the name of their politics, and they've made everything politics, right, than there were postal workers going mad with guns back when postal workers were going mad with guns a long time ago. But isn't that amazing? So the Biden administration spokeswoman told the Dallas Express in 2024 that because they're building these medical facilities to do chop-chop on convicted criminals, this will allow us to provide specialized and comprehensive care at a facility already equipped to care for individuals with complex medical considerations. I think primarily what we ought to be concerned with here is that we've got a complex would-be Supreme Court assassin and mass murderer. He wanted to murder three Supreme Court justices, and the Democrats set up a freakazoid mentally ill rewards package for Nicholas Roski, who they like to call Sophie and say that he is she. This is a rampant mental illness loose in America today. When President Donald Trump took office, he signed an executive order defending women from gender ideology extremism and restoring biological truth to the federal government, banning transgender medical interventions within the federal prison system. Two subsequent Bureau of Prisons memos implemented the order. Well, that's good, because the President of the United States ordered it. One banned federal funds from paying for any medical procedure, treatment, or drug for the purpose of conforming an inmate's appearance to that of the opposite sex. Well, that's good. Federal Judge Royce Lambert of the U.S. District Court, Washington, D.C., blocked the executive order and both memos from being implemented across the Bureau of Prisons facilities in June of 2025. He stated that the Trump administration is enjoined from enforcing Executive Order 14168 as applied to medical hormone therapy and social accommodations for people in the custody of the Bureau of Prisons, and from enforcing the Bureau of Prisons memoranda implementing Executive Order 14168, and shall provide and continue providing plaintiffs, the plural, the members of the class gender-affirming hormone therapy and social accommodations in accordance with Bureau of Prisons policy and practice, in effect immediately prior to Defendant Trump's issuance of Executive Order 14168, January 20th of 2025. That's Inauguration Day. That's pretty good. Signed on Inauguration Day. And here comes Judge Royce Lambert to say, oh, no, no, we need to keep the genital mutilation of convicted felons in prisons humming along. Can you say humming along in this context? The February 2026 Bureau of Prisons published the Management of Inmates with Gender Dysphoria Policy, and it blocked transgender surgeries and hormone therapies for inmates who had not already had such interventions, and created by tapering tapering plan for those who had been on transgender drugs prior to the policy, subject to medical approval on a case-by-case basis. Complications from surgeries already completed would also be treated under the policy. Somebody screwed up your chop-chop. We're going to have to put some bandages on that. Isn't that amazing? So the you got your Democrat judge here, this lady, who says, oh, here's the would-be Supreme Court murderer, assassin, planning on murdering three justices. Don't give him a stiff prison sentence. Give him the lightest sentence possible. In fact, an unimaginably light sentence of 8 years, eligible for parole and probably half that time. And sends a message to all the left-wing loons who are stalking Supreme Court justices in their homes, at their homes, stalking their families, threatening their families, threatening the justices. And the Democrats turned that into a sport, attacking their homes, protesting outside their homes, threatening this. They're doxing them and then sending mobs out. Armed security had to be increased around at least most of our Supreme Court justices, probably not the left-wing ones because, you know, they're the left-wingers that are looking to murder and assassinate everybody because they're mentally ill. But isn't that an amazing story? Nicholas Roski, but the Democrats call him Sophie, and they call him her because of mental illnesses. And then Judge Deborah Boardman, Joe Biden put in there, says, you know what, let's move this guy, who the judge calls a lady, calls she, to a medical facility where we can spend lots of money helping him with his mental illness to pretend that he's a lady and not a man. Isn't that amazing? Man, oh, Manischewitz. Our Democrat Party. It's really time for the Democrat Party to go away, isn't it? The socialists have taken over, effectively, the party. Even James Carville is leaving the party, but he's not leaving the party. He's just going to say that he's leaving the party. Got to keep in mind when James Carville says things like that, then practically everything he says is a lie and has been for about 50 years. Just ask his wife. We are at 888-630-9625.
1: 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It's a man, man.
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0: All right, I think I stepped on myself back there. I ran over the end zone going to the last break. I think we were talking about Islam and terrorism and the mayor of New York and Democrats. And the question that I was putting out there is Democrats say, so Islam is the religion of peace, and Islamists say that, and then a truck bomb explodes, but. If Islam is the religion of peace, why is the Islamic world so violent? Might ask that question over tea one day, everywhere in the world. All right, and with that, let's go to the. I just wanted to clarify that. Let's go to the telephones. Let's go to Levi calling from Arkansas. Levi, you're on the Chris Plant Show.
16: Hi, Mr. Chris. I wanted to tell you how much I really like your show. I'm homeschooled, and I listen to you all the time, and I really like your show, and I appreciate the sarcasm you bring to conservative radio.
0: That is great. Well, you've got, and is your mom homeschooling you every day?
16: Yes, ma'am. Yes, sir.
0: She must be a brilliant woman. Is she a brilliant woman?
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0: And she puts this radio show, my radio show, the Chris Plant Show, on. While you're doing your homeschooling.
16: Yes, sir.
0: That's great.
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0: That is great. And what do you learn? 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
16: I learn about the news of the day, and I really like listening to you and how you bring the news, and I really appreciate the radio show.
0: That's great. How old are you, buddy?
16: I'm 12.
0: All right, 12. That's good. You're way ahead of where I was when I was 12 years old, I'll tell you that much. That's great. You're a very lucky guy. You've got parents looking out for you, your mom homeschooling you, teaching you, and as part of your education, you get to listen to my fun radio show.
16: Yes, sir.
0: That's so great. And it sounds like you speak very well. You're very polite. You're a very well-mannered young man as well.
16: Thank you.
0: What are you going to do when you grow up, Levi?
16: I want to be a politician.
0: Oh, all right. Well, we're going to have to keep in touch, Levi. That is great. I need to have you check in with me every now and then to update me on your progress, buddy.
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0: All right, we're back. You know, out west, they've got these big wildfires going on, forest fires going on, and you find very often it is a matter of the Democrats are too busy grooming children, so they don't groom forests anymore. They don't want roads going through forests where firefighters can get to the fires and put them out quickly and efficiently because, you know, they're environmentalists. So that means a lot of forests have to burn. And Canada, you know, Canada's burning like every year like crazy, to the point where in New York, Chicago, Washington, D.C., we're choking on the smoke from Canadian forest fires. And that's because, you know, liberals in Canada say that you can't have roads going through the forest and you can't have fire cuts because they're saving the red-cocketed woodpecker or something like that. And always crazy stuff. But they got these big fires going on in the Seattle and area, the Washington state and Oregon. But here is a Spokane, Washington, big fires around Spokane, Washington. And they're burning, you know, thousands of various fires. You combine them like thousands and thousands of acres burning of forests and stuff. Now, they arrested a guy. And they've charged him with deliberately starting one of the fires. It's called the Old Trails Fire near Spokane. And it's destroyed, listen, according to ABC 15 up there, it's destroyed this fire, the Old Trails Fire, has destroyed at least 700 structures. Now, most of those are houses, of course, but because some of them may not be, they just say 700 structures. And you look at them from helicopter, and it's very nasty stuff. But listen to this. Authorities say they've arrested a 37-year-old man suspected of starting one of the devastating wildfires burning around Spokane, Washington. The Spokane County Sheriff's Office said Monday they arrested Aaron F. Farinucci for arson. He's accused of starting the Old Trails Fire. And they've got video of him, and he looks like a Democrat, you know, slovenly and poorly dressed and all that good stuff. Several fires are burning in the area. They've destroyed at least 700 structures and forced more than 60,000 people to evacuate. The fire sparked on Saturday. Farinucci, was convicted, listen to this, was convicted on charges stemming from a 2010 shooting that left his father dead at their home in Mesa, Arizona. So, wait a minute, let me get this straight. In 2010, he shot and killed his father in their home, right? And then the Democrats say, let's let him go. What's the worst that could happen? So he's convicted on charges stemming from 2010 shooting that left his father dead at their home in Mesa. And he was convicted because he shot his father and killed him. Listen to this. The two, the father and son, had reportedly been arguing about Farinucci doing the dishes, which eventually led to the deadly shooting, according to the Mesa police at the time. He was later located with a self-inflicted gunshot wound. He did that wrong, though, because he's still with us, before being arrested for the murder. And then he was convicted, of course, and they put him in prison. And then they said, well, let's let him out. I mean, he only shot and killed his father. They were fighting over who's doing the dishes, and apparently he didn't want to do the dishes, so he shot and killed his father. And that's the guy, and then you let him out, and he traveled a little. He went to, you know, went up to Spokane, Washington, and then he's been arrested now for starting one of the big fires, and 700 homes been burned to the ground, and all that good stuff. Isn't that amazing? I also want to go back to Levi for a second. Levi, who called in from Arkansas, and a great young man, 12-year-old, homeschooled, and I asked him what he wants to be when he grows up, and he said a politician. He wants to be a politician. That's pretty amazing. And Michael and I were just talking about this. You know, most kids, 12 years old, don't know what they want to be for Halloween. And I got to say, Levi, he knows what he wants to be when he wants to be a politician. Isn't that amazing? Just great. And high five to Levi. That's great. When I was 12 years old, I guess I wanted to get on my bike. And that's about as far as my thinking went. Pretty good stuff, though, Levi. Going to be a politician, could be president of the United States. That's great stuff. Wonderful stuff. Yeah, so we got these wildfires burning out there, and madness, lots of madness. It's crazy out there. But Levi's great. Took it a 12-year-old calling into talk radio every day. And he's smart and articulate, and he was steady, right? He's good. Good stuff. Going to be a politician. Got to keep track of Levi. Big things going on there. All right, let's go take another phone call, Michael. Let's go to Andy calling from North Little Rock, Arkansas. Andrew, you're on the Chris Plant Show.
1: What's going on, Chris?
0: Hey, man, not a lot. What do you know?
1: Well, I'm sitting here and I was, you know, just been watching and they electing all these socialist idiots into these offices. And, you know, I don't know, probably when you was in school, same as I was in school, there was something they taught. And it was taught in history class. I specifically remember we get onto the subject of socialism and communism and all that stuff. And they said, when socialism, you vote yourself into socialism, but you got to fight your way out. And I can foresee, and I'm 54, and probably within my lifetime, probably another civil war coming. It won't last longer than a popcorn fart, but I foresee that we'll probably be into some kind of a civil ruckus within the next few years if this keeps going the way it's going.
0: Yeah.
1: What's your thoughts?
0: You're not alone, Andy, and I've got to say, and I've said here before at the microphone, I've said I grew up in a country where the idea of civil war in the United States was impossible. It was inconceivable. That could never be. We had the Democrat Civil War because, you know, the Democrats plantations and the bullwhips and they like rape and still do, they do. And Jefferson Davis was their guy in the Civil War and all that. But that was all said and done. And you know, now it's the Dukes of Hazzard and Daisy Dukes and, you know, Daisy Duke shorts, you know, and all that good stuff. And everything was great. And now the left is here, Andy. And the left has really taken over the Democrat Party. And the left is a everywhere in the world, a chronically murderous, deadly, violent, thieving gang of brigands and criminals. And they are again, you know, look, Andy, honey, you're talking about, President Trump was shot at, Butler, Pennsylvania, got shot through the ear, turned his head just at the right time. That was a suicide attack by a Democrat trying to assassinate him. Another Democrat arrested in the bushes at the golf course in Florida. Another Democrat rushed the White House Correspondents' Dinner and shot the place up, planning on assassinating. You know, there have been other arrests of people plotting to assassinate. I was just talking about the judge, the Biden judge, giving transgender bonus package, to, you know, the gift basket to the guy that wanted to assassinate Brett Kavanaugh, the Supreme Court. The Democrats on the Hill are screaming about packing the Democratic Socialist America taking over the Democrat Party, packing the Supreme Court, doing away with the Senate, having the House of Representatives pick the president instead of having a popular vote across the country, giving statehood to D.C. and to Puerto Rico. Everything they're doing. And look, they shot Congressman Steve Scalise and nearly killed him. They tried to mow down the whole baseball field of Republican members of Congress. You know, that was a suicide attack by a Bernie Sanders campaign volunteer. They have their Southern Poverty Law Center has unleashed people to attack the Family Research Council. You know, Andy, our culture is under violent assault by the left, our country, the Republican Party. The mainstream of America, biology and science are under attack. Our language is under attack, and it's and the left. And Andy, I can't say, oh, that's crazy talk, Andy, because it's not crazy talk. It's, you know, the socialist idiots are out there, and you said, you know, you can vote your way in, but you got to fight your way out, and you learned that in school when you're a kid, you know, with socialism. Look at Venezuela, look at Nicaragua, look at every place that you have socialism. And again, the goal of socialism is communism, if you believe Lenin, who knew a thing or two about socialism and communism. And the Democrats, they've adopted these, and they're electing, and then our news media, our most corrupt institution in America, Andy, they're praising Mamdani in New York. Oh, he's got such a nice smile. You know, if only bin Laden had a nicer smile, I think the New York Times would have adored him too. But what are you seeing out there that has you concerned, Andy?
1: Yeah, and on a lighter note, I've got a buddy, you know, with these trans weirdos. It is, and like you say, it is a mental illness from the depths of I don't know where. But anyway, a buddy of mine was telling me the other day, he says, you know, back in, he's about my age, a little, maybe a year or two older. And he goes, you know, back in our day when we was kids, we had Wonder Woman. He says, but nowadays you got to wonder if it is a woman.
0: Yeah, that's a fact. Yeah. Yeah. And that's all the Democrat Party, too. It's 100% on them. Just amazing. What they've done to themselves and to the country is just beyond belief. And at the same time, there is a fun news story, Andy, that you may have caught. The U.S. Army, the United States Army, has already exceeded their 2026 recruitment goals. We just started August, and they've already exceeded the goals. The Army, you know, they set goals every year that we need to recruit this many people to maintain troop levels that we have today. Renewed patriotism and career opportunities fuel Army's biggest recruiting surge in years. Now, that's great news, Andy, and, you know, because, you know, the Democrats are trying to create anti-patriots everywhere. And here's probably another good thing, Andy. There aren't a lot of people from Democrat households joining the Army now, right?
1: Right.
0: But listen to this, Fox News.
1: So didn't the military decide that they weren't going to let the trans weirdos join the military anymore?
0: Yes. Yeah. Barack Obama and Joe Biden want to put on a musical. They think that the U.S. military should be like a Broadway show and everybody cross-dressing and high-kicking. But listen to this. More than 61,000 future soldiers have signed up for active duty service in the United States Army, meeting the fiscal year 2026 goals early. And that's an amazing thing. And it's right there in the headline, Andy. But what they found is when they ask young people, you know, they have a questionnaire when you join the Army, why you're doing it. And it's patriotism. Imagine that. So that means, Andy, that means the Democrats are losing the culture war, doesn't it?
1: Yep, that's what it sounds like to me.
0: Yeah, but the Democrats are still out there being severely mentally ill Democrats. SMIDs, we call them SMIDs. But U.S. Army has already reached its fiscal year 2026 active duty recruiting goals months ahead of schedule, marking a dramatic turnaround after years of falling short as military leaders point to renewed patriotism, career opportunities, and a growing sense of purpose among young Americans choosing to serve. Fox News granted exclusive access inside Fort Hood, one of the Army's largest installations, where the commanders and soldiers offered a firsthand look at what they say are driving the recruiting resurgence. Just a few years ago, the Army was struggling to meet its recruiting goals after hitting a low in fiscal year 2022. Recruiting has climbed every year since, rising nearly 38% overall, with the biggest jump coming fiscal year 2025. This fiscal year, the Army has already met its active duty recruiting goals with more than 61,500 future soldiers signing up for service. And the great thing is that when you ask the recruits, why did you join? I say, well, because I'm a patriot, because I'm a patriotic American, and I love my country. And also there can be opportunities for young people going into the military all over the place, too. So that's a great story, isn't it, Andy?
1: Yes, sir, it is.
0: Doesn't happen all the time.
1: No, it probably hadn't happened in a long time.
0: Yeah, but when the good news stories come along, take those. Andy, thank you for checking in. We got you calling from Arkansas. Levi called in from Arkansas too. You don't know him, do you?
1: No, I do not. Just one more question for let
0: yes,
1: you
0: Yes, sir. You bet.
1: When you go make it down to Arkansas for a politics in a pint?
0: Well, that's a fun question. I'd like to do that very much. I'm getting pushed by Chicago to come do a politics in a pint there, and I'd love to come down to Arkansas and do a politics in a pint. I'd have to do my show there from a couple of days, and I think that'd be great. That'd be big fun. I haven't been in Arkansas in a long time. Not since I was down there investigating Bill Clinton and sexual misconduct long ago in my previous life. Yeah. Hanging out with Paula Jones. Remember Paula Jones? I was down there, Little Rock, Arkansas, investigating all that. That was kind of a fun trip. Andy, thank you, and I will, I'll bring it up. I'd like to go around the country doing politics and a pint all over the place. I think that'd be great. I'll bring that to the powers, too. Thank you, Andy. We've got economic news. We've got all kinds of news still coming up.
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0: All right. You know, the Democrats, they hate Elon Musk. They used to love Elon Musk. Now they hate Elon Musk. They're like teenage girls, the Democrat Party. They're very moody, and you never know where they're going to be tomorrow. But they loved Elon Musk, and everybody wanted a $100,000 Tesla to drive around in an electric car, and you can't charge it anywhere. And they loved him, and he was in a Starlink and all this great stuff. He's great. He's the Leonardo da Vinci of the 21st century. He's a miracle, remarkable stuff. And I don't know if you saw this, but here's a story. Iran, they're terrorists, you know. They declared Elon Musk's Starlink, all of his infrastructure, a legitimate military target. Legitimate military target. And the Forbes people, Elon Musk's companies could be attacked by Iran state media reports. And they go on television and they say, oh yeah, we could attack Elon Musk. Anything Elon Musk owns, we could attack. And the Democrats applaud that because the Democrats and Iran, they're in the hot tub together. They're on the same team. Destroy civilization itself. Kill everyone. Steal everything. You know, the usual commie stuff, and then the Islamists, the Islamic Revolution there. But isn't that amazing? Iran has declared that. And I went to look at that story and found from several days ago, Starlink, Elon Musk's satellite system, Starlink declared legitimate military target by official Russian state news. Russian state news and Iranian state news have both said that they're the bad guys. You know, there's a cold war going on, and actually it's a little bit of a hot war too. And the Democrats are funding, they've been funding with billions of dollars, Iran's nuclear weapons program, their ballistic missile program, because it's suicidal lunatics, and they despise their own culture, you know, these people. But yeah, Iranian state media announced that all companies and infrastructure owned by Elon Musk in the Middle East and presumably beyond are considered legitimate military targets. The state-run Fars News Agency added that the assets to the country's military target bank, they've got a lengthy target bank, citing alleged cooperation with the U.S. and Israeli military operations. So that makes Elon Musk a legitimate target. And then Russia, that's Vlad the Impaler Putin. He's just an outright commie KGB guy. And he declares Starlink, Elon Musk's properties, legitimate military targets, Russian state news media. Because, you know, and the Democrats are there with them. That's the thing about these guys. The Democrat Party's there with them. Also, the stock market, the Dow Jones Industrials today, are on the precipice of hitting 54,000. 54,000 enormous amounts of wealth being created under President Trump. Very close. We're at 53,915 right now. And the Dow is up 737 points so far today. And that's because President Trump.
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3: From ABC News, I'm Sherry Preston. Before voting on his confirmation, the Senate Judiciary Committee is debating on the nomination of Acting Attorney General Todd Blanche. ABC's Peter Haralambos has more.
4: Democrats have criticized Blanche's handling of the Epstein files and cited concerns about a controversial plan to compensate allies of the president who say they were wrongly prosecuted. Senator Dick Durbin.
5: Mr. Blanche has aided and abetted the most corrupt administration in the history of the United States.
4: After two Republican senators nearly sank his confirmation, Blanche is now on track to face a full vote on the Senate floor later this week. Peter Haralambos, ABC News.
3: President Trump blasting U.S. Attorney Jeanine Pirro for dropping vandalism charges in relation to the D.C. reflecting pool. Here's ABC's Mary Bruce.
6: Trump slamming Pirro for dropping her case against former Olympian David Hearn, who was charged with vandalizing the newly renovated reflecting pool. The president's so furious, sources say he's privately mused to aides about whether he should fire her. And late yesterday, Pirro spotted at the White House for a meeting with the president.
7: I was disappointed with Jeanine Pirro, really disappointed with Jeanine Pirro. She folded like an umbrella.
3: $1 million bail now set for the man accused of setting one of the devastating wildfires in Spokane, Washington. ABC's Alex Stone is there.
8: More than 10,000 acres have burned in the Spokane area. Fire trucks surrounded by huge blazes as crews rush to contain the flames. The sheriff saying 14 people are unaccounted for, but incredibly, nobody has been killed or even seriously injured, despite the flames moving so quickly.
3: Job openings across the country falling slightly in June, but the labor market remains resilient. Treasury Secretary Scott Bessent telling CNBC a deal with Iran on reopening the Strait of Hormuz could come today or tomorrow. The market's reacting. The Dow is up 811 points.
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11: This is Jed Mescon. Tennessee Governor Lee has expressed no plans to push off next week's execution of Daryl Hines following a request from attorneys and several Republican state senators. This comes after medical personnel were unable to execute Tony Carruthers back in May. After being labeled the worst state to live in, a new study is giving Tennessee a different ranking. U.S. News and World Report recently examined states based on thousands of data points to measure how well that states are performing for their citizens. Some of the main factors that states were ranked on include business development and health care. Well, the volunteer state is ranked at 25th overall. Coming in at number one is Utah, last place, Louisiana. In health news, Blue Cross announced that it will soon build one of its new multi-million dollar Healthy Place playground parks at the new Ross's Landing Park. It'll be down by the river under the old Jotty Bridge. In news from around the state, residents in Copper Hill and neighboring McKaysville, Tennessee, remain under a boil water advisory as they recover from a weekend of flooding.
12: Here's the official forecast. We could see some afternoon showers and thunderstorms, 88 the high. Tonight, the rain and thunderstorms continue down to 72. Tomorrow, more showers and thunderstorms, peaking at 88 degrees. Wednesday night, partly cloudy, 72. Mostly sunny for Thursday, scattered afternoon showers, 90 the high. Partly cloudy and 72 as we head into Thursday night. Friday, showers and thunderstorms are expected, high 90. I'm Craig Allen on WGOW.
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13: Over the weekend, Trump held a cabinet meeting at Camp David to discuss the situation in Iran. I'm not saying that they're out of ideas, but the best option they came up with was pinning the war on Dr. Fauci.
0: Ah, ho, ho, ho, ho, ho. Oh, yeah, Fauci, the news media, they've rallied around Fauci. Fauci takes the fifth 111 times, and the news media rallied around him like he was the hero for pleading the Fifth Amendment 111 times. It's like lying, but different, I think. Little bit different. Whack-a-doodle-doo, I'm telling you. These people. All right, we've got, we haven't gotten to...

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1: It says Elliot Page. When they say Elliot Page, they're actually referring to a woman named Ellen Page, who used to be an actress, kind of. She was in a movie called Juno. That was kind of an interesting, accidentally pro-life movie. Interesting, but here is now this person, Ellen Page, who was an actress, now says that she is a man, and you can call her Elliot, which is a man's name, but really still Ellen Page. Had some kind of mutilation surgery to remove breast disease and things. But this person, Ellen Page, who now, I'm going to dead name, going to keep dead naming, now goes by the name Elliot, pretending to be a male, did a podcast because everybody, you know, did a podcast. And you got to listen to this because here's this person who is, and this is a perfectly mainstream Democrat worldview here, starts saying that we human beings are ridiculous and absurd because we're the only species that doesn't accept transgenderism and transgender. We're the only species, you know, crickets and various marsupials, fish, they all accept transgenderism. Here is the person, Ellen Page, going by the name Elliot Page.
2: The natural world and what we learn in biology class and in terms of it seemingly being this cis-heteropatriarchal.
1: Mm-hmm. Cis-heteropatriarchal.
2: You know, system is, I don't know, mm-hmm. however we'd say that.
1: Mm-hmm. Yeah, however.
2: Is, I feel, used against queer and trans people in terms of us being made to seem maladaptive. There's something wrong with us.
1: Maladaptive.
3: Not real, or we're fake.
2: Or we're some modern thing, which is, of course, we know that's not true. We've been, you know, everywhere forever, you know? I feel like as trans people, we're just constantly being gaslit by people, and it's baffling.
1: They're being gaslit constantly. They've been around. They've been everywhere forever, transgender people. And we're the only species, you see, we're the only species that that are ridiculous enough to seem to have a huge problem with trans folks. This is Ellen Page.
2: It's human beings are the only species that are, you know, ridiculous enough to seem to have a huge problem with trans folks.
1: Because other species don't write books about biology and haven't cracked the genetic code and, you know, the chromosomes and we've mapped the chromosomes. We're geniuses. No other species has libraries filled with books on biology, unless I've missed out on something. Maybe Ellen Page, aka Elliot Page, could clue me in on this. Human beings are the only species that are ridiculous enough. See, we're the ridiculous ones to seem to have a huge problem with trans folks. But other species have folks. Let's start with that. Isn't that amazing? These people, I'm telling you. And what other species? And there's a non-interviewer who's apparently a tranny, and nobody asks any obvious questions. These people are mentally ill and ridiculous, and you know, I don't care, except they insist on inserting themselves into everyone else's normal lives. The word normal has actual meaning. It's in the dictionary, and these people are not normal, of course, and that's fine, and you can be whatever you want. Just leave me out of it. Why do I have to be a part of your mental illness? That's really the only problem I have with it, is that you insist on inserting yourself into everyone else's lives. I don't bore you with my sex life all day, every day. And I would appreciate it if you could do me the same favor, because you guys are really something. And when I say you guys, I mean this woman in this case. Just amazing. Now, that's it. And human beings are the only species that are ridiculous enough to have a huge problem with trans. Is that not really a huge problem to the extent that there's an issue at all? Is because you guys keep making an issue and putting it front and center. But never mind all that. But.

0: human beings are ridiculous because other species, she says, have no problem with trans folks. But I've been talking about house cats, I guess. Isn't that remarkable? Yeah, otherwise, yeah, we're such a ridiculous species. Yeah. So we've got a few things going for us, though. You know, space travel, instantaneous global communications, and curing diseases, and public health, and all kinds of good stuff. But never mind all that. That's looking at this this woman, she looks like some women that I worked with in the news business. You know, little butch, little tiny butt, and trying to look like a guy, gets a guy haircut and wears guy glasses and wears a wife beater T-shirt because, you know, that's what men do. But these people, yeah, and that movie Juno was a fun movie for a moment. It took people by surprise. Just, yes, sir. Yeah. And is this person in this movie The Odyssey? Is that true? Oh yeah, in the movie The Odyssey. That's because they're, you know, doing Homeric classics now in Hollywood. And now, does Ellen Page play a male role or a female role or probably something in between? Yeah, because, you know, Hollywood. It's crazy place. Mm-mm-mm. Now, I mentioned earlier, and this is, there are important questions surrounding this. Today is Barack Hussein Obama's birthday. Today's his birthday. And he turned 65 years old today. We're not sure where he was born, but we're pretty sure when he was born. Just kidding. He was born in Hawaii, but it wasn't an American state then. Just kidding. He was born in 1961 on this date. In 1961, and as every school child knows, and as Levi knows in Arkansas, Hawaii didn't become a state until 1959. Hawaii became a state, but he was born in 1961, and they're reportedly in Hawaii to somebody. He's not sure who, but that's a strange thing. And today being his birthday, his 65th birthday, that means that Barack Hussein Obama can start collecting Social Security, which I'm sure he will do because it's other people's money. Actually, theoretically, it's his own money. But it's in the till, and he can start getting free money. And you know how Democrats love free money. Start getting it right away. So we have it. I think we've overlooked this a couple of years. But ages ago, when Barack Hussein Obama first came along, we made a point of celebrating Barack Obama's birthday every year on this date, naturally, because, you know, it's his birthday. And we had, I'd like to say that we produced the song ourselves, but we didn't. We found, I believe I found this, didn't I, Michael? On the, on Al Gore's Amazing Internet, peace be upon him, and correct me if you found it, but it's a Barack Obama specific birthday song that we try to whip out every year. And we do it because we celebrate the man, the myth, the President of the United States, the communist, the jihadi, who launched 1,000 lunatics and the fundamental transformation of America, and better teach the kids to speak Spanish because they're going to open the borders. This is our happy birthday song for President Barack Hussein Obama on his 65th birthday, when he will doubtless start collecting Social Security because there's money in there.
1: Happy birthday!
0: Happy birthday!
1: Happy birthday!
0: Generally, we dance. It's a very dance-worthy song, birthday song.
1: Happy birthday!
0: And I can see Brock and Big Mike dancing to this song anytime. You don't see a lot of that, of course, but hey,
1: happy birthday to
0: see? It just makes you want to stand

0: Hey, there it is. Yeah, they got to have that big ending note there. That's a big, that's good stuff. So there it is. That's to celebrate the 65th birthday of Barack Obama. And I'm sure he was born in Hawaii because it's right there in the thing. And isn't that great? So happy birthday to Barack Obama. And I don't know when Ellen Page's birthday is, but if that person in the Iliad still getting jobs as an acting person. Man, oh man. That is crazy.
1: We also need to be affectionate. And you can see that with Barack and Michelle as well. They do a lot of touching, kissing, even fisting with one another.
0: yeah, that's, well, that's, nobody wants to see that though. Yeah, yeah, and it's true. I guess you can, if you want to start collecting Social Security early, you can start collecting earlier than 65. But 65, and he's got to sign up for Medicare now, right? He's got to sign up for Medicare because he's 65. And it's the law. It's mandatory. You can't not sign up for it because it's like that. Yeah, but I think if you want to start collecting Social Security earlier, I guess you can start collecting as early as 62, but I think you get a lot less money. And Brock, he wants more because, you know, he wants his money. That's the thing about him. So we've got that, and happy birthday to Barack Obama. We don't miss him. We don't love him. He doesn't love us. He doesn't even like us. He doesn't even like our country. You know, it's all that. And when he was president, how was Army recruiting going then? I think not very well. But did they sabotage the Smithsonian museums on the Mall and say, hey, let's make it the anti-American History Museum? Let's do that. And they've got their now transgender would-be Supreme Court assassin. The Democrats moved him over to a facility where they could perform surgery on him because they're unwell. We've still got New York grocery stores, the communists coming up, and we've got politics. I mean, we've got these politicians that the Democrats are voting for today across the country. You got to hear these people, and even the ones that are not voting for today, like Hong. Where do you hear this Hong woman? The Democrats are running. Ooh.
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17: 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I damaged relationships and nearly destroyed the business I worked so hard to build. 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I went to rehab, I found God. And today, my partner in life and partner in business, Cameo, and I, working every single day to make things right, to live honestly, heal what was broken, and do things the right way. That's why Scenic City Golf Carts donates a portion of every sale to Blood Cancer United in Michael's honor. It's our way of turning pain into purpose. If you are struggling with addiction, I want you to know something. You are not alone. You can call me directly at 423-303-9728. I am not here to judge you. I'm here to listen and help however I can. I was there myself, and I found another way. Healing is possible. I'm living proof.
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0: All right, now the Democrats also, they're in politics, amazingly. There is a press conference going on in Philadelphia right now, federal law enforcement and state law enforcement, uncovering billions in fraud, more billions in fraud. We're being robbed all over the place, and have been for years and years. We'll get back to that. And the Dow Jones Industrial Average is perhaps shattering a record today, which is great news for everyone. The media will find a way to spin it negatively, but let's go to this. The Democrats, and her election is next week, but in Wisconsin, of all places, the dairy state, the cheese state, cheeseheads, they're having they've got a socialist that is running for the governor's office in Wisconsin, which is middle America. You know, what's more middle America than Wisconsin? But listen to this, Francesca Hong, like the first half of Hong Kong, right? And here's the headline from CNN. Democratic socialists face a prove-it moment in battleground Wisconsin. And CNN is backing him 100%. Francesca Hong, the Democratic socialist, forget about Democratic, just socialist, leading Wisconsin's Democratic field for governor, could soon test whether the progressive insurgency, it's an insurgency, there's an insurrection going on, that notched primary victories in deep blue districts this summer, like Manhattan, you know, New York City, and you got your communist jihadi there who's here to destroy the world, to see whether they can prevail statewide in a perennial presidential battleground. That's Wisconsin. Polls show Hong, the 37-year-old assemblywoman from Madison. Madison is one of the most left-wing cities in the country. Got a university there and stuff. At the forefront of the field of Democrats vying for the nomination in the August 11th primary to replace outgoing Democrat Governor Tony Evers. The winner is all but certain to take on Republican U.S. Representative Tom Tiffany in November. Hong was already the front runner entering the race in July, but the month saw her top two Democratic rival campaigns implode. Just coincidence, I'm sure. Lieutenant Governor Sarah Rodriguez exited amid a campaign finance scandal. Sarah Rodriguez has a campaign finance scandal. Democrats, they, you know, if there's money, they're trying to steal it. That's the rule. And former Lieutenant Governor Mandela Barnes, named for Nelson Mandela by his radical parents. Mandela Barnes dropped out Thursday. You know, he was a terrorist who was put in prison for the terrorist activities and all that. Then he became the president, and he smiles, so the Democrats like him. And I've been in his jail cell, actually, in South Africa. Now, I've got audio for you of this woman. Wait till you hear this one. The Democrats are running for governor in Wisconsin, of all places. This is nuts. You got to hear this woman.
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5: Even for people who fall asleep easily, staying asleep can be difficult. You wake up, your mind starts to race, you can't turn those thoughts off. Sleep experts say there are a few things you can try. Cognitive shuffling. That's when you choose a random, impersonal, non-emotional word. Then for each letter of that word, think of as many words that begin with each letter as you can before moving on to the next one. It distracts your brain from stress. It also mimics the fragmented thought patterns that usually occur as you drift off to sleep. Sensory grounding is something else. That's when you work through things you can hear, feel, see, smell, or taste. That helps you to be in the moment instead of dwelling on the past or the future. Or just do a mental walkthrough of a place you know well. Familiar but neutral imagery that can calm the brain. I'm Dr. Sanjay Gupta, helping you live a better life.
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0: Now, this woman, Francesca Hung, who's a socialist, she's a communist, and got a Chinese ethnic background, and she's been elected to the state house in Wisconsin from Madison, Wisconsin, very left-wing Madison, Wisconsin, and she hates everything American. She's just a radical leftist. She hates everything and everybody. She had a Twitter account, and these people always, they're idiots. So she tweeted in 2020, she tweeted out, "Cancel Thanksgiving." You know, Thanksgiving is coming up. "Cancel Thanksgiving. Should have done this in 1621. If it takes a worldwide pandemic for us to realize we should stop celebrating colonialism and the original super spreader event that killed indigenous folks, F-O-L-X, F-O-L-X, killed indigenous folks and women, and apparently women are separate from indigenous folks, so be it," she says. So she wants to cancel Thanksgiving, and she got to a CNN fake interview with a fluffer who's not a journalist at all. And the fluffer, the fake journalist, doesn't actually read the whole tweet, just the first part of it, because doesn't want to make her look bad or anything like that. But it gets better from there, because it's just completely crazy. She wants to abolish prisons and, you know, let everybody loose on the street, because that'll make everything better. Just amazing things. She also hates Christmas. She hates Christmas. She hates Valentine's Day. Just amazing. Amazing stuff. And she goes off on these rants that are very much like Kamala Harris rants. Yeah, but she's got this cancel thing. And before we get to the cancel Thanksgiving thing and Francesca Hung, and she, oh yeah, she hates the 4th of July too. 4th of July, she just tweeted out, "I do not enjoy fireworks." Do not enjoy fireworks, because, you know, we need to do that. And she complained, "IT bro, who was working on our computer remotely, changed the background theme to snow and Christmas trees. I feel slightly attacked." She feels that because you got snow and Christmas trees at Christmas time and in the winter, and that offends her, right? She's really something. "Also, I miss working in a restaurant every day, except on Valentine's Day." She writes V-Day. Maybe it's a venereal disease day in Democrat circles. I don't know. "As if we weren't invisible enough to those who don't recognize the emotional and physical labor of service work. The worst of humanity comes out from folks, quote, celebrating, end quote. Another day, capitalism tells you how to show love." This is she. So she hates Valentine's Day, Christmas, Thanksgiving, the 4th of July. She's rather maladjusted, I've got to say. That's the Democrat Party today. It really is the Democrat Party today. Now let's go, Michael, to the audio, because these people, can I just say, here is Francesca Hung, and this is not in the CNN interview. This is a separate thing. But she's a restaurant owner, and apparently she hates it, and she hates everything about it, and America too. And Christmas and Thanksgiving and the 4th of July and Valentine's Day. She's not happy unless she's not happy, which just makes her a run-of-the-mill liberal Democrat, really. But here's Francesca Hung. You remember FBI Director Comey happened to be walking on the beach and found rocks in a formation, 8647, you know, do away with President Trump, 47th president. Here's Francesca Hung on the kind of the same topic.
1: In the restaurant industry, when we're out of something, we say it's 86th. And I'd say it's about time we 86 Trump. He represents the utter failure of our government to keep us safe from threats, both viral and systemic.
0: 86 doesn't mean you're out of something. It means get it out of here. It doesn't mean, oh, we're out of it in the restaurant business. And, you know, that's I'm not a restaurant professional, but I don't think you say, hey, we're out of ketchup. We're 86 ketchup. I know. Agent 86 and get smart. That means you're out of here. But there you go. So she thinks it's in the cursing. She's running for governor of Wisconsin, where they still have some polite people, I think. And isn't that amazing? But there she is. She, you know, beeping, got to bleep out her F word, because, you know, the Democrats, they're keeping it classy. They're all street garbage, I think, is one of the problems. Then, because the Democrat Party goes to CNN and CNN goes to the Democrat Party to perform acts of journalistic gratification upon them. And I want to remind you of the audio that we played yesterday of Dana Bash interviewing Robert F. Kennedy Jr. And it was a very hostile interview where she was stepping all over him and, oh, can't I talk? She's yelling, can't I talk? And said, well, I think you invited a cabinet secretary in to answer questions. And she jumped all over him, and it was rude and amateurish and childish, very high schoolish. But now Caitlin Collins is performing an act of journalistic gratification upon Francesca Hong, who's the Democrat running for governor in Wisconsin, of all places. And I said one of the things she wants to do is ban prisons so there would be criminals everywhere you go. Here is Caitlin Collins performing an act of journalistic gratification upon the Democrat gubernatorial candidate, Francesca Hong.
2: Do you still hold the view that you laid out in May, which was that in a perfect world, it would be a world without prisons?
3: I think talking about what may be aspirational and then understanding the role of the governor, what they can and cannot do, and
0: do you or don't you
3: implementable right now, these are different conversations.
0: Why aren't you interrupting her and saying, no, well, just answer the question. Do you still support, but she's going on this Kamala Harris, word bubble salad thing that... And she doesn't answer. And Caitlin Collins, she's smiling like they're on their first date together. They couldn't be happier together. Remember me and you. I do. I think about you day and night. I'm sorry. I'm starting to do happy together. But where was the jump in? And she, what is she not? She's not answering the questions. Well, I'll tell you about aspirational, a goal of a governor and what can be implemented and how different conversations might be had. And at no point did, Caitlin Collins jump in and say, just answer the damn question. Are you still for abolishing prisons? And she didn't answer the question, but she kept going because it's a love affair.
3: If we're going to be serious about public safety and ensure that everyone's human right to feel safe is what we are trying to do, we have to make sure that the system right now that is incarcerating more black and brown men than any other state in the country right now, where we have our schools are having to go to referenda just to try to figure out if they can keep the lights on. Making sure that we are delivering solutions, not focusing on labels or slogans, because governing ultimately is about making sure that we're working with our partners in communities on the issues that they care about.
0: Now, the question was, are you for abolishing prisons? And that's the answer you get. Somehow Wisconsin, she said, is incarcerating more black and brown people than any other state, which I find difficult to believe. She might mean on a per capita basis or something. Well, those people should stop committing crimes. How about that? Just a thought. Maybe fewer crimes would be a good way to go if you're looking for something like that. Isn't that amazing? Mm-mm-mm. And also notice Caitlin Collins not jumping in anywhere, not stepping on Hong, and not demanding that she actually respond to the question that was asked, rather than just babbling incoherently, using words that have nothing to do with the subject that is allegedly being discussed. Isn't that amazing? And you're the Democrat Socialist of America candidate. It's kind of weird. You got a weird relationship with your socialist buddies.
2: You have said you do not support the full platform of the national DSA and that you are not endorsed by DSA National. Which parts of the Democratic Socialist platform do you not support?
3: I think looking at where the Senate is right now, abolishing the Senate when there's an opportunity for us to take that Democratic majority is not practical.
0: Oh, so don't abolish the Senate if we're in the majority. Democratic Socialist Party wants to abolish the Senate and pack the Supreme Court and have the House of Representatives, the unicameral legislature that would be left with no longer a bicameral legislature, but a unicameral legislature. And they would choose the president, and we wouldn't have popular elections. This is so beneath contempt, third world banana republic stuff, just extraordinary. So you're not for abolishing the Senate. And she explained because we, the Democrats, may have the majority in the Senate. That's good enough for her. She wants to allow the Senate to continue to exist as long as the Democrats and the Socialists have control of the Senate. Isn't that amazing? So Caitlin Collins, really hard-hitting with a big smile, a little bubblegum smile. And so the Senate, because they want to pack the Supreme Court, they want to do away with prisons, so there are criminals everywhere, and every street is a rolling gunfight across America. Here is journalism at CNN.
2: So you do support the Senate, the Supreme Court, and prisons?
0: What do you mean?
2: The existence of prisons.
3: Yes, I support all those things right now that are helping to ensure that
0: right
3: there
0: now.
3: Is public safety. But I do believe right now in our Supreme Court that we should be working to expand the court.
0: Working to expand the court. So pack the Supreme Court. We'll keep the Senate as long as Democrats have the majority. And prisons right now, my talking point is that I'm not going to empty the prisons like Venezuela did when they threw all of their Tren de Aragua gang members at the U.S. border. Because the Democrats orchestrated that, which leads to more crime and mayhem, and isn't that great? And Caitlin got a hard-hitting interview. Listen to this. She doesn't read the whole tweet, which I read to you, the entire tweet, about canceling Thanksgiving. Wants to give it just the short shrift, the kid gloves treatment. Caitlin Collins and Hong.
2: In 2021, you said Americans should cancel Thanksgiving, should have done this in 1621. The post has been deleted. Republicans have been highlighting it. Do you still believe that Thanksgiving should be canceled?
3: I'm a chef, and one of the first meals that
0: chef.
3: I made that was for the community when I was 16
0: community.
3: Was a Thanksgiving
0: 16.
3: Meal. You know, I always think my hospitality background in owning a restaurant for 7-8 years, that bringing folks around the table to share conversation and build community is always a good thing. But Thanksgiving is also
0: answer
3: a time
0: the question.
3: That's incredibly painful for many people in our communities.
0: In our communities, Thanksgiving is incredibly painful for people in our communities. What communities are you dwelling in? As I'm not familiar with Thanksgiving being incredibly painful. Because in 1621, Europeans sailed over on big wooden ships and they found pre-literate, pre-metal people with moccasins. Cooking a squirrel over a fire. And they said, hey, let's have a big dinner together. It'll be great. And these people are still miserable about it. You know, what are we, how many? Is it going to be after 500 years, will you calm down about this? I don't think so. They're angry about Thanksgiving. They don't understand it, but they're angry about it. They know they're angry about it. These people are very unwell. And it continued. It was a CNN interview.
3: I think there I wanted to make sure that people understood that there are multiple views, but you know, views can evolve. And the position that I'm running for
0: answer
3: right
0: the
3: now,
0: question.
3: And I think my background as a chef will actually help me become a better governor that's able to bring more people
0: because
3: to the
0: she's
3: table.
0: A chef. She's going to be
2: Francesca
0: a better
2: Hong,
0: governor.
2: Thank you for joining us. We hope to have you back on, depending on how things go next week in your primary.
0: Yeah. Big root and big smile and no pushback on anything. And, hey, you didn't answer the question. Yeah, but do you still support abolishing Thanksgiving? She didn't answer any of the questions. And the fake reporter didn't push back at all. And it was nothing like the Dana Bash interview yesterday. Isn't that amazing?
4: Your
5: Mr.
4: Job,
5: Secretary,
4: your job is a furious skepticism
5: okay.
4: toward authority. And
5: yes,
4: you weren't doing
5: I am.
4: That. You were
5: I am.
4: Beating up
5: my job
4: people
5: is also,
4: who were dissenting.
5: No. Okay. Are you going to, you want to sit here and attack me? Or do you want to have conversations
4: you're sitting
5: about
4: here
5: public
4: and attacking
5: health?
4: Me.
5: I'm not attacking you. I'm asking questions about how to
4: and
5: prevent
4: let me
5: the next
4: ask the question.
0: So that's what a CNN interview sounds like with a member of a Republican administration. And this is what a CNN interview sounds like with a socialist who wants to do away with Thanksgiving and hates Christmas and the 4th of July and Valentine's Day and hates people. But she's owned a restaurant for 8 years, so that'll make her a good governor. Something like that. That's our media. All right, Michael, let's take a phone call. Let's go to Mike calling from Gainesville, Virginia. Michael, you're on the Chris Plant Show.
6: Well, good morning, Chris Plant. Good to talk to you.
0: Hey, Mike. Welcome.
6: You know, this is the eve of the announcement of Mitch McConnell being dead, don't you? Tomorrow's hump day.
0: You think so?
6: I think
0: okay. We're going to learn. Tomorrow that Mitch has been dead for months now.
6: I don't know if they'll admit that he's been dead, but he's been on life support for quite some time, and they'll probably admit that.
0: Yeah.
6: Offhandedly, messaging is a big issue, and you keep saying that messaging is vitally important, and the Republicans keep getting it wrong. Mm-hmm. And while you were sailing the Adriatic on the Love Boat last week, Josh did his best with Anthony Fauci to try to get him to answer questions, and he was taking the fifth, and they all knew he was going to take the fifth. And I said this to Patrice Onwuka on Friday when she was hosting your show for you. It's just amazing that they didn't ask Anthony Fauci the most basic question that they always try to get Republicans with is, Mr. Fauci, do you believe that Joe Biden won the 2020 election? Now, that would put Fauci in a very rough spot, that he would take the fifth on that, making it sound like winning the election was some sort of a criminal act that he engaged in by forcing us to use mail-in ballots or mail-out ballots because we were all suffering from COVID protocols.
0: Right.
6: So he would probably stammer and look at his lawyer like, is that the one question I can try to answer?
0: No, but you know, you can't. Once you plead the fifth, you can't answer any question. That's why they kept asking him, what color tie are you wearing? And, you know, questions like, what color is the carpet in front of the dais here? Because once you start pleading the fifth, you can't deviate from that. Otherwise, you're sunk.
6: Right. Well, he had an opening statement. So whether that's all true or not, I don't know. They're going to litigate that, I'm sure. But, you know, Rush Limbaugh was very good at telling the Republicans and the right wing what their messaging should be. He was a good advisor, sort of preemptively, to tell them this is how you handle the upcoming situation.
0: Yeah.
6: And I think they sort of miss a big opportunity with the Fauci hearing, where they could have had a whole string of political questions, partisan questions that they could have put to him, and he would have obviously taken the fifth. But those sound bites would have been useful in the upcoming midterm elections for everybody to be record, getting him unwilling to answer these questions were political hot potatoes.
0: Well, that's the thing about the Republicans, Mike. They're not good at politics. That's been a problem for quite some time now. Thank you, Michael. Good, strong stuff.
7: On the advice of counsel, I respectfully decline to answer based upon my rights under the Fifth Amendment to the Constitution.
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0: Now, the Dow Jones Industrials have broken 54,000 today. I believe that's a new record. And an amusing story out of Ireland. The Irish left-wing government in Ireland is very anti-Israel, very anti-Israel. And Alon Levy is tweeting out today, the Irish government bought a new 53 million euro jet. There it is, beautiful-looking jet. And insisted on removing from the jet an Israeli-made navigational system. Now the plane can't land in the fog. And it's Ireland. You know, there's they're known for fog. There's a lot of fog and stuff going on there. These people, I'm telling you. You know, anti-Semitism comes in many forms. I know. I want to go to we have so little time. Let's go anyway. Let's go to the phones, Michael. Let's go to Margot calling from Illinois. And Margot, I've got all of about 30 seconds for you, but I saw you on the board and wanted to get you in.
24: Oh, well, I'm just wondering if Francesca Hong wants her IT guy to use the same background for her as he used for Tim Walz. Tiananmen Square, the day they squashed 3,000 people.
0: Ah, yes, the Tiananmen Square. That's right. Well, he loved Tiananmen Square. Yeah, these people are just freaks, aren't they, Margot? What is going on? And Wisconsin of all places. You're in Illinois. You know, Wisconsin is supposed to be a place for normal people, isn't it?
24: Well, it's supposed to be, but, you know, we're getting used to weirdos all over the place here.
0: We sure are. Yeah, man, oh, man. Margot, thank you. Have a great Illinois day. It's August. It's a beautiful time of year. Isn't it great? We've got madness in it. No Israeli navigation system. Good idea, guys.
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4: From ABC News, I'm Chuck Sievertson. One more hurdle. Acting Attorney General Todd Blanche was confirmed about an hour ago by the Senate Judiciary Committee along party lines. His Attorney General nomination next faces debate and a vote in the full Senate. ABC's Catherine Falders in Washington.
5: He can only afford to lose two Republicans, especially with Mitch McConnell out, for example, and not voting. And there are still Republicans who at least appear to be on the fence or haven't said how they're voting. Now, who am I thinking of there? Senator Susan Collins, Lisa Murkowski, Bill Cassidy, for example, who has remained a little quiet on this.
4: President Trump says Iran has a last chance to make a deal reopening the Strait of Hormuz. ABC's Matt Rivers and Amman Jordan.
25: Key to any deal will be the reopening of the Strait of Hormuz, but even this deal being discussed would not take it back to the free passage through the strait that was in place before the war began. For now, Iran, though, saying that they are only talking with Oman and not the U.S. about a deal to reopen that strait.
4: Oil prices are higher amid the uncertainty. ABC News chief business correspondent Rebecca Jarvis.
26: The price of gasoline now $4.07 across the country. That is the nationwide average this morning, up 2 cents overnight and more than 30 cents from a month ago. The key for prices to head really much lower here is a signal that is sustained that the Strait of Hormuz and the flow of oil has resumed and, best case scenario, resumed back to pre-war levels.
4: A man is accused of starting the largest of the three wildfires in Spokane, Washington. ABC's Alex Stone is there.
27: More than 10,000 acres have burned in the Spokane area. Fire trucks surrounded by huge blazes as crews rush to contain the flames. The sheriff saying 14 people are unaccounted for, but incredibly, nobody has been killed or even seriously injured, despite the flames moving so quickly.
4: Wall Street's higher. 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
31: This is Jed Mescon. Tennessee Governor Lee has expressed no plans to push off next week's execution of Daryl Hines following a request from attorneys and several Republican state senators. This comes after medical personnel were unable to execute Tony Carruthers back in May. After being labeled the worst state to live in, a new study is giving Tennessee a different ranking. U.S. News and World Report recently examined states based on thousands of data points to measure how well that states are performing for their citizens. Some of the main factors that states were ranked on include business development and health care. Well, the volunteer state is ranked at 25th overall. Coming in at number one is Utah, last place, Louisiana. In health news, Blue Cross announced that it will soon build one of its new multi-million dollar Healthy Place playground parks at the new Ross's Landing Park. It'll be down by the river under the old Jotty Bridge. In news from around the state, residents in Copper Hill and neighboring McKaysville, Tennessee, remain under a boil water advisory as they recover from a weekend of flooding.
32: Here's the official forecast. We could see some afternoon showers and thunderstorms, 88 the high. Tonight, the rain and thunderstorms continue down to 72. Tomorrow, more showers and thunderstorms, peaking at 88 degrees. Wednesday night, partly cloudy, 72. Mostly sunny for Thursday, scattered afternoon showers, 90 the high. Partly cloudy and 72 as we head into Thursday night. Friday, showers and thunderstorms are expected, high 90. I'm Craig Allen on WGOW.
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8: Good afternoon. Welcome to The Vince Show. It is Sean Farish filling in for Vince on this August 4th. How do you like it? I love it. It's like May the 4th be with you, but it's August the 4th be with you. Not quite the same amount of ring. All right, it's not the best thing, right? But hey, any excuse to make today Star Wars Day is a good enough excuse for me. Sean Farish filling in all day today for Vince Colonnades on a podcast, on the radio. It's great. I love it. It's like nonstop. I get to sit in the seat and assume the role of the king of the morning show, the king of the afternoons, right? Vince Colonnades. It's great. His Majesty. I call him King Vince. He's a great person. I can tell you that. He really is a tremendous guy. The ratings are through the roof like nobody's ever seen before. We got so much to get to. Today is primary day in Michigan. Abdul al-Sayed appears poised to win the Michigan Senate primary for the Democrats against everyone's, I guess, I would say, like, she's America's darling at this point, Haley Stevens, right? That's the Michigan way! Remember? You know how it is. We're going to do a little bit of joy, a little bit of enthusiasm, a little bit of energy, and a little bit of stick it to them. Because that's the Michigan way! Producer Jim is with us. I absolutely love working with him. And so, Jim, like, of all the iconic, inspiring speeches in the history of the United States of America, I would have to put that Haley Stevens stick it to him speech on the Mount Rushmore of you know, iconic, like right up there with Herb Brooks, like, you were born to be hockey players, right? Absolutely. Great moments are born from great opportunities. And that's what we have here tonight. I just watched Miracle not too long ago because I'm going through hockey withdrawals. I feel like it was yesterday when

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1: Watching the 2023 Texas Rangers and, of course, the 2026 U.S. Olympic gold medal hockey team, you know, Jack Hughes, the Golden Goal, etc. And everyone who follows me on social media at Sean underscore Farish on X, and you got to spell Sean right, S-H-A-W-N. That's the right way to spell it. There's other ways to spell it. It's the wrong way to spell it. But the Canada and I have kind of a thing, you know. And Jim, you caused problems with Canada. You almost got us into a war with Canada, didn't you?
2: I did.
1: Yeah.
2: I can't remember what it was. Oh, I said there's no you in behavior.
1: Oh, that's right.
2: And all of Canada and Australia and Britain came after me.
1: Yeah. That's the other thing. Like, the UK, it's like, really? You're going to come after Jim when you've got 250,000 girls getting raped in the streets of London, but Jim talking about the way you incorrectly spell the word behavior, that's your biggest problem? Okay. Okay. Unbelievable. Hey, listen, so we have primary day in Michigan, and there's not really much to analyze about this, except there is a, and we'll get into it next segment, but there is a dynamic. So we talk about the Democrat civil war. Everyone loves to do, oh, Republicans are infighting, and they can't stop infighting. Meanwhile, it's not really infighting, it's housekeeping. So if you have somebody, let's just say a house guest, and you bring them into your house, and they just start, you know, dropping deuces all over the place, like Joe Biden at the Vatican, and smearing it all over the walls, and you tell them you can't stay anymore, that's not infighting, that's just you don't want them making a mess of your house anymore, right? And so that's basically where we are with some of these insane characters on, you know, quote-unquote, the right. They're not on the right. But all I hear about is Republican infighting, you know, the Republicans can't stay united. Listen, in Michigan, you're seeing it now. You're seeing the old guard versus the new guard. You're seeing Jim Clyburn, who goes by Kingmaker in Democrat circles, used to have a lot of power. He's the reason why Joe Biden was able to clinch the nominee in 2020 before Super Tuesday. He got out there, he endorsed Joe Biden. Right? And then everyone coalesced behind Joe Biden in 2020, and he screwed Bernie Sanders. The oligarchy strikes again. Oligarchy. What do you expect me to do? Wait and fly united? I have campaign rallies to get to. I thought he was supposed to care about climate change and all this stuff. Can we just maybe blame Bernie Sanders, the fact that we had a heat dome? Remember when it used to just get hot in the summer, Jim? It was just, hey, heat wave. Now, dangerous heat dome. In the winter, polar vortex, bomb cyclone. It's like, no wonder why everyone thinks like the end of the world is around the corner. Can't escape this crap. But the old guard versus the new guard in Michigan. You have Clyburn. You have Gary Peters, the outgoing senator out of Michigan. You have Gretchen Whitmer. Wicked Whitmer. Nasty person. Very nasty. When she hid behind the binder, she didn't want to be seen in the same picture as Trump. What a joke. But you have all three of them getting behind the chipmunk known as Haley Stevens. Christmas time is here, right? It reminds me of Alvin and the Chipmunks. And then you have Bernie, Pocahontas, AOC, the Mamdanis of the world, right? The actual socialist communist wing of the Democrat Party getting behind Abdul al-Sayed. And I'm sorry, but every time I say the name Abdul, I can't help but think of the Trump story he tells about Abdul, the Taliban. You know, I got along with Abdul, and I said to Abdul, the Taliban, it's a nice house you have. It'd be a shame if we dropped Stacey Abrams on it, right? We don't want to do that. You don't want that to happen. You don't want that. It's a big lady, you know that? And she'll be whistling all the way down. She's got a gap between her teeth bigger than, frankly, anything you've ever seen before. It's a beautiful gap. And we dropped her on her end. She was whistling all the way down. She was whistling Stacey Abrams, right? So that's the dynamic that's taking shape in Michigan. And I do believe that Abdul al-Sayed is, you know, he's going to come out on top. A friend of mine, Chase Bowes, has been predicting this for months. He is a young, up-and-coming, superb data analyst

0: that has been remarkably accurate. This guy's 20 years old. I mean, I know what I was doing at 20. I was not crunching political numbers. I was trying to find someone to sell me alcohol. I was not crunching political. Not saying you should do that. As a matter of fact, don't do that. But I'm just being honest. That's what I was doing when I was 20. Chase is out there. He's got a very accurate model, and we've had him on my show on LFA TV, and he'll be a part of Sean Farish Live on Silverlock at 1 o'clock Eastern Time weekdays. You know, on Rumble, rumble.com/Sean on Bongino Report channel. It's gonna be a good time, but you guys will see all you can get of Chase. He's awesome, but he's been predicting that for a while. And to me, I want the candidate to go up against Mike Rogers that would appear to be easier to beat. Now, who is easier to beat? Is it the chipmunk, Haley Stevens, or is it Abdul Al-Sayed, who has the energetic wing of the party, but maybe those kind of old guard, kind of not blue dogs, but establishment Democrats? Maybe those people don't want to go and pull the lever for Abdul. Maybe they don't pull the lever for Mike Rogers, but they also don't pull the lever for Abdul, so they stay home. He's also a lot easier to hit, right? I mean, we could pick on Haley Stevens, but then we look like bullies, right? Oh, she's just a cute little girl from Michigan. So what if she sounds like a chipmunk and a little bit of stick it to him and a little bit of enthusiasm and she's doing the helium? Who cares? Like, leave her alone. She's just a nice woman. Hit her on policy. Well, I mean, we'll be able to hit Abdul Al-Sayed on policies. Guys, DSA, we know what the DSA platform is. You just heard that woman last week go on with Shannon Bream, right? And say, yeah, we're going to abolish the Senate, abolish the presidency. By the way, if you're going to abolish the Senate, abolish the presidency, why are you running for those positions? Nobody asked that question. We're going to abolish the Senate, abolish the presidency, abolish prisons, abolish borders, abolish the police. We're just going to abolish everything. They basically abolish the Constitution, which obviously is their goal. But that's the type of stuff that Al-Sayed stands for. And even if you're a Democrat, even if you're a fairly left-wing Democrat, i.e. a Bill Maher, you're like, I don't know about that. So he would appear to be, at least from a policy standpoint, not that that matters to a lot of Democrat voters, but even if it matters to some of them, and again, they don't vote for Rogers, but they stay home and withhold their vote from Abdul Al-Sayed, it could mean that Mike Rogers flips that Senate seat in Michigan, which at that point makes it about impossible for the Democrats to take back the Senate, right? So let's say the Democrats get really lucky in these midterms. They take Maine, which may not require much luck. They take North Carolina, which might not require much luck. They flip Texas, which is not going to happen, by the way. Tallarico's not going to win. Not saying if you're in Texas, put your feet up and get comfortable, but let's say those three things happen. Now your Senate is 50-50, still gives the Republicans an advantage because you have Vance, okay? But if Michigan flips, it's now 51-49. All right, and assuming that the Republicans hold Iowa and Ohio, which they will, the Senate winds up staying in Republican control. Not a lot of control. You still have a bunch of, you know, weaklings out there. But that's if the worst case scenario happens in Texas and in Maine and some of these other states. But I believe Abdul Al-Sayed is a weak candidate. And with him being this week, gives Mike Rogers a better chance to win, gives Republicans a better chance to hold on to the Senate. So we'll look at the old guard versus the new guard dynamic. We're going to come back. We'll talk a little bit about Michigan. That's the Michigan way. Okay. We love the little Haley Stevens. Unfortunately, it looks like her run is just about over, and she may have ended it before the primary even took place. We'll get into why, some of those reasons. Little preview on Michigan. It's primary night in America, and I am very excited to do this with you for the entire show. We have that. We've got Mom Donnie. IDs in the grocery store? No IDs in the grocery store. IDs? No IDs. Who knows? I know what I heard. So we'll play that for you as well. If you want to call in, 844-484-3872 or 844-4-USA. Sean Farish filling in for Vince Colonese here on this August 4th. And we will be right back with more right after this.
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10: Back in 2019, I made a documentary for HBO called One Nation Under Stress. And what was true then is still true now. Money and financial problems are consistently ranked as the number one cause of stress in the United States. And a brand new study out of the Mayo Clinic found that worrying about money may age the heart even faster than traditional risk factors. Unlike an acute stressor, such as a short-term work deadline or a brief illness, financial strain is often chronic and ongoing. And because money affects so many aspects of daily life, financial stress can be difficult to escape. Even so, financial stress does not mean you're doomed. It just means you need to double down on the things you know are good for heart health: diet, exercise, sleep, and of course, not smoking. I'm Dr. Sanjay Gupta, helping you live a better life.
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0: All right, welcome back to the Vince Show. Sean Farish filling in for the great Vince Colonnaise. Listen, I was a little Coldplay coming in. I object, okay? For those of you who don't know the story behind that song there, Viva La Vida, stolen from Joe Satriani. Coldplay now, everyone knows them not because their music is good, because quite frankly it's not, but because of that that scandal that happened last summer at the concert, right? It was, the lady and the dude, they were not supposed to be together, but they were, and then they were on the Jumbotron, and, hey, what's the moral of that story? Don't go to Coldplay concerts. That's the moral of that story. There you go. All right, Abdul Al-Sayed, Haley Stevens, did she sink her chances before she even had chances? I'll give you one reason now, and when we get into a little bit of a longer segment, another reason then. But, Haley Stevens, she's got this go-getter, attitude. It's like, it's cute, but it's also cringe, A little bit sticky to him. I can't get that out of my head. That clip's been floating around for like a month, But they asked her, because she's saying all this stuff about Al-Sayed. Oh, he's too far left. He's extreme. He's this. He's that. They're like, will you endorse him if he wins? She goes, you betcha. Oh, okay. So he's not that bad then. I get it. Like in politics, you're supposed to coalesce around the nominee. But like if you're calling your opponent, extreme and things, and then all of a sudden your opponent wins, and then what? Then all of a sudden you're saying what exactly? That you're okay with the extreme? So then basically what you're saying is if you win, you'll just do whatever the extremists tell you to do anyway, which is precisely what I've been trying to highlight with the Democrats, right, and all these people. The radical left is in charge of that party, right? So you may have someone who go, oh, I'm not voting for like these commies. My congressman is a moderate. Do you know what a moderate is in the Democrat Party these days? A moderate is a hostage, unless it's John Fetterman, who clearly has levels of I don't give a you know what. That no other Democrat has, right? But if you're going to tell me that your candidate is a quote unquote moderate, well, you think he's going to be able to what, buck the trend and buck the party and get away with it? Look at Dan Goldman. Dan Goldman didn't even try to buck the party. He just didn't hate Israel enough. Out, plus he's Jewish, which is like not allowed on the Democrat side of things. But my point is, when I highlight this stuff, is you may think you're voting for a moderate. You may think, oh, he's not that bad. She's not that bad. It's okay. It's not going to be the end of the world. All that's doing is adding weight behind this snowball. It's a snowball that is rolling down a mountain, getting more and more momentum and more weight behind it. And every Democrat seat, whether they're DSA endorsed or they're a quote unquote moderate, adds weight behind that snowball that is bearing down on your country. And if you are, for example, a Bill Maher type of a Democrat, even a James Carville, I never thought I'd say that in my life. Jack Skellington himself, right? if you think you're putting a moderate in there and you're giving these Democrats, oh, well, I'm just, it's a Democrat-held seat in the House. It's better than a Republican. No, with a Democrat-held seat in the House, all that does is add weight behind that snowball to make it crush your country even harder. You can't be complicit. Don't do it. We'll have more on The Vince Show. Sean Farish filling in right after this.
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9: 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That really works for me. I'm Dr. Sanjay Gupta, helping you live a better life.
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11: Welcome back to The Vince Show. We're talking Michigan. It's his primary day in the great state of Michigan. Haley Stevens, Abdul Al-Sayed, the biggest race to watch up there. And it doesn't look good for America's favorite chipmunk, Haley Stevens. Doesn't look good. That's the Michigan way. Doesn't look good at all. You know, she all but admitted that she would be totally fine with Abdul al-Sayed's extremism when they asked her, will you endorse him? Everyone, you betcha! You betcha! Okay. Well, then he's not so bad, is he? No, not so bad. Right. It's just, you know, and I understand that's the way it's supposed to be in politics, the primary, the voters choose, everybody coalesces behind. But, I mean, it's a little bit of a different animal here. It's not like it's one type of Democrat versus another type of Democrat. It's a far-left Democrat in Haley Stevens, and then it's an actual communist. And I love this now, how they like to, you know, act like they're not communists, like Milot Kiros. I'm not a communist. No, yes, you are. Yeah, you are. You're a commie. Bernie Sanders is a commie, too. He's the crusty commie. The crusty, cranky commie. No, no, no, no, no, no, no, no, no, no. I'm like Norway, Denmark, and Sweden. They are socialist countries. Except if you ask Norway, Denmark, and Sweden, they tell you, no, we're not socialist. Now, granted, they tax the hell out of their citizens, but they don't give their social programs away to everybody, especially not illegal aliens. But I digress. Let's not get away from what's going on in Michigan here, this dynamic. Haley Stevens may have sunk her candidacy before she even had candidacy. Okay? Think. What is the one thing, if you're a Democrat, you can't do? I want you to think long and hard about this. What is the one thing, if you are a Democrat running for office, that you cannot do? Or actually, you know what? The biggest requirement slash no-no. It's a heads or tails situation. If you're a Democrat, again, ask Dan Goldman, you cannot in any way, shape, or form waver on the Israel issue. In terms of and any sort of quote unquote support. And what counts as support for these Democrats now is if you fail to say or establish that you don't believe that country has a right to exist, then you're immediately disqualified from running for that position. Again, if you don't believe me, that's fine. You don't have to. You just look at the way they've behaved, okay? There's people talking about John Ossoff as a potential favorite for 2028. No, it's not going to happen. Why? Because he's Jewish. What? You think he shouldn't run because he's Jewish? No, I didn't say that. I don't have an issue with Jews. That's not my thing, all right? The Democrats do, though. Let's go back to 2024. Kamala Harris, everyone knows she should have picked Josh Shapiro, the governor of Pennsylvania, to be her running mate. Everybody knows that. And I have a hard time believing that if the Israel-Gaza issue, if October 7th didn't happen, she'd have picked him. Because there would have been no Free Palestine craziness going on the left. That passionate, rabid group, which was basically Black Lives Matter recycled. They gave them new signs and new stuff. My favorite, Jim, was Queers for Palestine. That was my favorite. How long, what do you think the over-under is on how long one of those parades lasts before it's diverted off the edge of a roof if they took one of those Queers for Palestine parades down the streets of Palestine? I mean, you see what happened in Germany, right? It was like an ISIS inspired guy. He drove his truck through a pride parade. Like, you what? I thought they were our friends. Oh, they throw gays off of rooftops. That's right, Jim. I'm thinking with Iran, you know, there's the rumors about the new Ayatollah, the gay Ayatollah. Why are you gay, right? There's rumors about that guy. They may take care of him himself. You may wind up seeing that, like, you know, it wasn't the Mossad. It wasn't the United States airstrike. They chucked him off a roof. How long do you think one of these Queers for Palestine rallies lasts in Palestine, Jim? How many seconds, minutes, milliseconds? What do you think?
12: Milliseconds, for sure.
11: A couple milliseconds. Okay. I mean, that's pretty generous, I think. It's pretty generous, right? So, Haley Stevens has criticized Abdul al-Sayed for his stances on Israel, his stances on AIPAC, and Haley Stevens refuses to condemn the nation of Israel to extinction, right? And I know everyone's favorite thing is going to be like, oh, Sean's talking about Israel again. Well, because it's quite literally a platform issue in American politics, specifically on the Democrat side of things. It's seeped over into the right also, but we're getting rid of the people who are just deeply obsessed with it. They're obsessed. Like, I'm America first. Really? You're America first? How come the first thing you talk about all the time is how much you hate another country and not how much you love your country? Isn't that weird? You know, you saw the Lincoln Project 2.0, Marjorie and Tucker Carlson and Thomas Massey and all of them, Brian Glenn. You know, Marjorie's wife, Brian Glenn, she's looking bad these days. Marjorie's wife. Yes, I'm calling Brian Glenn a woman. For those of you that's gone over the head there. Kind of like what Bill Parcells used to do. Jim, remember this with the Cowboys, with Terry Glenn. He used to call him she at the press conferences, right? It's either the Lincoln Project 2.0 or the Anti-American Rejects. Remember the All-American Rejects? Swing, swing, swing from the tables. Right? It's like they're the Anti-American Rejects. Anyway, you cannot qualify for office in the Democrat Party if you do not openly profess your hatred for Israel. It's a platform issue. You've got to do it. Just like the ritual was in 2020, you could not run for office as a Democrat without pledging allegiance to the flag of Black Lives Matter. If you didn't post your black square on Instagram within 7 days of George Floyd, nah, you're like an implicit racist or something. 2022, you had to be all about the trans in 2022. So this is the new ritual. This is the new initiation ritual. This is the new piece of criteria that one must meet on the Democrat side of things in order to qualify for office. And Haley Stevens, unfortunately, does not qualify. Again, look at Josh Shapiro in 2024. And it's not like you can tell me that the guy Kamala picked. It's not like you can tell me that the guy Kamala picked was actually a better candidate. It was Tim frickin' Walz, okay? This is wacky, waving, inflatable tube man who's outside of the car dealership. Hey, 0% financing for the first 18 months. And his hands are flailing all over the place, right? It's Tim Walz. Oh, I'm a knucklehead. He said that in a debate. Tim Walz, who had his National Guard in Minneapolis shooting paintballs at people who were outside on their porches during the COVID curfews. Are you nuts? So you look at why Josh Shapiro was passed over. The only answer that I can come up with is because he's a Jew. I don't like it, but that's why I'm not a Democrat. And you look back at that, who would have been a better choice? Clearly the answer is Josh Shapiro. So if you are on the Democrat side of the aisle, you're on the left, and you want to run for office, you want to get through a primary, you have to. You have to profess your hatred for a tiny little country in the Middle East. And if you don't, then you're not qualified. Then you can't get picked. And Haley Stevens didn't do it. Look at Dan Goldman. Dan Goldman was one of the leading voices in the Trump impeachment hoax. I mean, this guy is stage 5 TDS, but he's only stage 2 IDS, Israel Derangement Syndrome, and so he doesn't qualify. They ran him out. And there was a coffee shop that banned him in New York City. Like, you can't be in here because you support genocide. And I was like, genocide where? Like, Hamas is still there. Genocide? There's no genocide. What are you guys smoking? Whatever it is, it's not legal. You should probably stop. Last piece of data coming out of Michigan here. According to Harry Enten, who's like, I call him the king of caffeine on CNN, because that guy's got so much energy. He's the only guy I know that can make numbers that interesting. Him and Chase. Chase doesn't have the energy, but he's very insightful. Chase Bowes. But Harry Enten's always got this. He's bouncy on the TV. He's going crazy. His hands are all over the place. He's going nuts. 57% of Democrats want at least major changes in their party versus, this was only 4 years ago, 33% in 2022. 33%. Democrat Party energy is on the left with 80% of very liberals extremely motivated to vote in 2026. So there's no doubt that they're the ones driving the party. They're the hamsters on the wheel. Okay? The question is, seeing how much influence and how much control and how much power and how much pull they've had through the primary process, are those quote-unquote moderates the Bill Maher's of the world, the John Fetterman's of the world? The James Carville's not a moderate, but he's not. He's been taking stances, against communism. Those types of people, are they going to be willing participants along for the ride, or are they going to excuse themselves? Are they not going to be passengers? Are they going to get out and say, I'm not doing this, even if it's just for one election until the party works its way back to the center? Because if you remember, I don't remember, but I've studied this, I've looked this up. After Reagan beat Mondale, a little thing called the DLC popped up. Bill Clinton was a part of it. Joe Biden was a part of it. This is the Democrat Leadership Council. And that caucus, that group, was designed in the wake of Mondale, who ran as a far-left candidate, to bring the party back to the center so they don't lose a very valuable voting block, which is the middle. There is no DLC anymore. That's the DSA. They have snatched control of the steering wheel. They've made a hard left 90 degrees, and they are going full speed ahead in that direction, the direction of socialism, communism, et cetera, et cetera. There's no DLC. There's no coming back to the center. I don't know how this is going to help, with minority voters, specifically, for example, Hispanics who fled places like Venezuela, Cuba, et cetera, that were socialist hellholes. I don't know how this is going to help with maybe some of the inner city communities hear free stuff, and they get excited. But I feel like there's enough people in there saying, I don't really know about this whole communism socialism thing. So we'll just have to see. But I look at the Haley Stevens race, the Al Sayed race, and I am assuming Al Sayed wins tonight. He gives Mike Rogers, that would presumably, according to at least some polling data that we have now, of course anything can change, gives Mike Rogers a better chance to win going forward. But my goal here, a la maybe not Rush, but sort of, is to infiltrate a little bit and talk to the left. Not the crazy hard leftists, but the Fettermans, and say, look, there's a lot you and I disagree on. Do you believe that America should be a communist country? If the answer is no, let's start there. There's some common ground. Let's start there. We'll hash out some of other problems later, but let's build on that common ground together. And let's at least, just for this election cycle, I'm not saying you're even my friend, but you are the enemy of my enemy. And we can work together just for a little bit to make sure that this country doesn't fall to one of the most evil, destructive, genocidal ideologies that the world has ever seen. It has been tried time and time and time again. There is no right way to do it. I don't care what Bernie Sanders says. I don't care what Mamdani says. I don't care what Kiro says. I don't care what the DSA says. There is no right way to do communism. And communism is never for, as the great Andrew Wilkow says, communism is never for the communists, i.e. those implementing the system. It's for the people, the peasants, the victims. There is no right way to do it. And I think you're going to start seeing that play out. And hopefully that can get to the minds of these moderates, these independents, ahead of the midterms, to make it clear. Listen, you may not love the Republicans, but you've got to do this to fight against communism. We'll be right back on the other side of this break. I think we're going to get to a call on the other side of this break. So if you are waiting there, I believe it is someone by the name of Ferris. We'll get to you on the other side here as we wrap up hour one on The Vince Show. Sean Farish filling in here on The Vince Show. And we'll be right back after this.
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23: Even for people who fall asleep easily, staying asleep can be difficult. You wake up, your mind starts to race, you can't turn those thoughts off. Sleep experts say there are a few things you can try. Cognitive shuffling. That's when you choose a random, impersonal, non-emotional word. Then for each letter of that word, think of as many words that begin with each letter as you can before moving on to the next one. It distracts your brain from stress. It also mimics the fragmented thought patterns that usually occur as you drift off to sleep. Sensory grounding is something else. That's when you work through things you can hear, feel, see, smell, or taste. That helps you to be in the moment instead of dwelling on the past or the future. Or just do a mental walkthrough of a place you know well. Familiar but neutral imagery that can calm the brain. I'm Dr. Sanjay Gupta, helping you live a better life.
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11: Welcome back to The Vince Show. As we are wrapping up hour one, we're going to get to the phones here as we go ahead and do that with Ferris in Myrtle Beach, South Carolina. What's going on, Ferris? You got a little bit to say about Haley Stevens, America's favorite chipmunk. Go ahead. What's going on?
3: Well, we don't care much about the chipmunks. This is a large scope observation that no one else can make on talk radio, and no one will allow it to be aired. But don't put your hand near the button. I'm not going to say anything that would disqualify. I'm just going to shatter the glass ceiling here.
11: Okay.
3: And by the way, I've not had the pleasure of talking to you. I did talk to Vince. I did talk with Vince.
11: Vince is a great person. I have to say that. He's a tremendous guy.
3: I compared him to he's a reincarnation of Limbaugh in my book. But I would tell you that since we haven't met, I am an Army intelligence officer, highly educated, highly informed, with a modicum of wisdom. And the world's number one, most widely heard and most frequently heard caller broadcaster on talk radio. So there's my credentials for you.
11: Very
3: and,
11: cool.
3: We appreciate your broadcast. But here's
11: Thank
3: what
11: you.
3: This woman and all other females running for office are up again. It's the awakening of the American male and the American conservative female who don't want any women anymore in high office and positions of power. Let me repeat this. This is something that goes on below the surface. You can't talk about because the woman in your life will, you know, she'll do it to you. What,
11: well, I'm not disagreeing with you, Ferris. Actually, my wife agrees with you. She does not like seeing women run for office. So it is starting to become a little more, I guess, mainstream there. And that could be part of what's working against Haley Stevens. I just think she's an awkward candidate too. And, just not inspiring and not, doesn't have her finger on the pulse of her party. So in that regard, I think you are right. I'm not sure if it's necessarily a totally gender driven thing. Haley Stevens might just be a bad candidate, but you mentioned conservative women feeling this way. I mean, the woman in my life, she goes to me, we got to stop running for office. We meaning women. She goes, we got to stop running for office. Women should not be running, holding elected office. So it might not be something that everyone feels, but it may be, Ferris, as he brought up, maybe a sentiment that's growing in the United States. Whether it's right or wrong remains to be seen. But appreciate the call. And we'll be back with more. Hour two of The Vince Show. We'll get into Mom Donnie in just a little bit right after this.
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19: From ABC News, I'm Chuck Sievertson. Sources tell ABC News that President Trump called Congressman Max Miller, Ohio Republican, to express concerns over his reelection candidacy after accusations of domestic abuse against his ex-wife and daughter, which he denies. Before the call, Trump called Miller a good person. ABC News Washington managing editor Catherine Falders.
24: Miller used to work as a senior advisor in the White House to Trump during the first administration, but we know that at least after Trump made those comments last night, they did have a phone call, and that Trump expressed concerns over his candidacy and said it was in jeopardy. Now, according to sources, Miller did tell Trump that he was going to stay in the race. At the same time, he is facing a Wednesday deadline to drop out in order to have a special election to replace him.
19: Acting Attorney General Todd Blanche was confirmed and passed hours by the Senate Judiciary Committee.
25: Every Democrat on the Senate Judiciary Committee voted against Blanche, citing his handling of the Epstein files, the prosecutions of Trump's critics like James Comey, and Blanche's past support for the DOJ's controversial anti-weaponization fund, Democratic Senator Sheldon Whitehouse.
26: Today, I think, is a sad and embarrassing day for this committee.
25: The full Senate could vote on Blanche's nomination as early as this week. With Republican Senator Mitch McConnell still absent from the Senate, Blanche can only afford to lose two Republican votes for his nomination to survive. Peter Haralambos, ABC News.
19: A man who went to prison for manslaughter years ago is arrested, accused of starting the largest of the three wildfires in Spokane, Washington. ABC's Alex Stone in Spokane.
27: The sheriff saying 14 people are unaccounted for, but incredibly, nobody has been killed or even seriously injured, despite the flames moving so quickly.
19: Oil prices are higher amid uncertainty over the Strait of Hormuz. Immigration officers arrested a University of Maryland pharmaceutical professor, allegedly overstayed his visa, says the Department of Homeland Security. You're listening to ABC News.
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28: 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This is Jed Mescon. Tennessee Governor Lee has expressed no plans to push off next week's execution of Daryl Hines following a request from attorneys and several Republican state senators. This comes after medical personnel were unable to execute Tony Carruthers back in May. After being labeled the worst state to live in, a new study is giving Tennessee a different ranking. U.S. News and World Report recently examined states based on thousands of data points to measure how well that states are performing for their citizens. Some of the main factors that states were ranked on include business development and healthcare. Well, the volunteer state is ranked at 25th overall. Coming in at number one is Utah, last place, Louisiana. In health news, Blue Cross announced that it will soon build one of its new multi-million dollar Healthy Place playground parks at the new Ross's Landing Park. It'll be down by the river under the old Jotty Bridge. In news from around the state, residents in Copper Hill and neighboring McKaysville, Tennessee, remain under a boil water advisory
7: as they recover from a weekend of flooding.
9: Here's the official forecast. We could see some afternoon showers and thunderstorms, 88 the high. Tonight, the rain and thunderstorms continue down to 72. Tomorrow, more showers and thunderstorms, peaking at 88 degrees. Wednesday night, partly cloudy, 72. Mostly sunny for Thursday, scattered afternoon showers, 90 the high. Partly cloudy and 72 as we head into Thursday night. Friday, showers and thunderstorms are expected, high 90. I'm Craig Allen on WGOW.
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13: WGOW. Rising from the heart of the swamp, a beacon of truth is casting its light. 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
11: That's right, it is Sean Farish filling in for the great Vince Colonnaise here on this Tuesday, August 4th. August the 4th be with you. I'm not going to stop saying that. Simply because it's going to make people mad now.
14: It doesn't make any sense, man.
11: Shush. Have a little fun. I find your lack of faith disturbing, okay? I will force choke you through this broadcast, okay, like Darth Vader did. In Empire Strikes Back. Now we're getting too geeky about it.
14: Nobody wants to hear Star Wars, bro.
11: All right. Zoran Mamdani. Speaking of things that may have come out of a Star Wars movie, he reminds me of that stupid thing in Return of the Jedi that laughs, that keeps trying to bite Jabba's tail. Mamdani. You know, Mamdani, if I'm right, Jim, your Mets, they got cursed by him, didn't they?
15: They did. Most definitely.
11: Didn't they lose like 15 games in a row after Mr. Met like high-fived them or something?
15: You're hurting me right now.
11: I'm sorry. I'm just trying to get the facts here, okay?
15: Yes, they did.
11: I'm a Jets fan. Nobody hurts more than I do in sports, okay? How many games did they lose in a row, man, Jim?
15: I believe it was 12.
11: 12, okay. I said 15. That was a little too much. That was dramatic. I'm sorry. Maybe that's coming. I don't know. My team sold at the trade deadline, too, so we'll see. Zoran Mamdani. He's a... what they call a democratic socialist, right? He had Bernie Sanders, rallying behind him, and AOC rallying behind him. And he, of course, you know, you look at New York City, and what choice did they really have in that mayoral election, right? Remember who it was down to? It was Curtis Sliwa, who was the Republican, who I give him credit. He's the only one who actually wanted to try to run. And he gave, you know, he sacrificed a lot for New York City. He spent his life, you know, the subway, guardian angels, the whole nine yards. Curtis. And then you had Andrew Cuomo,

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1: New York City, I don't think so. Then you have the tax the rich thing, which we'll also get to in a little while. The pay-to-tear tax, which turned into a doxing campaign, and we'll explain all about that again a little bit. This podcaster by the name of Scott Galloway got the raw end of that deal. So the rich, I mean, they're being taxed, right? But you know what the rich are going to do? They're going to just move their money. That's what I would do. The city-run grocery stores. Okay. Well, those are apparently coming. Those are apparently coming, or at least the plan has been set forward to bring about some of these city-run grocery stores. Now, before we get to the crazy hypocrisy, which we'll get into next segment, for the next 5 or so minutes, let's just think about the impact of these city-run grocery stores and what they're going to have, what the impact is going to be on the rest of the city, the rest of these businesses that can't compete with an operation that is subsidized by other people's money. All right. So you're going to open up a bunch of city-run grocery stores, and the items in there are going to be sold for 30% less than what other retailers and grocery stores and bodegas, et cetera, are selling those items for in New York City. That's a problem, right, for them, because, again, they can't compete. But think about the downstream effects here, all right? You have these stores that are going to be bringing in these products. They're going to be forcing suppliers to sell them these products at a massive loss or a markdown, right, in order for these products to be affordable. Either that or they're going to take a huge loss and it's going to look bad on the city budget, which may or may not matter. Again, it's other people's money, so they don't really care where it goes. This is not going to hurt Mom Donnie's bottom line. Okay? You're going to force these suppliers now to sell whatever, produce, beef, pork. Well, I don't know how much pork's going to be sold in New York City. It's just, But you know, all this type of stuff, these suppliers are not going to continue to produce these goods if they're not going to be able to sell them for a profit. They're not going to sit there and take a loss because they're taking a loss out of their own money, not other people's money, right? So with less things being produced, less things heading into those stores, you're going to have shortages. You're going to have now getting into the rations business. This is what happens when you deal with these city run grocery stores. But do you think that Mom Donnie is ever going to find himself in a position where he can't find food? Another question, you know, remember the Taylor Swift and Travis Kelce? They got married on July 4th weekend. That was when the dangerous heat dome. There's a heat dome in the Northeast. Oh, my gosh, it's hot in the summer. We've never seen this before. This is breaking news. Breaking news. It's hot in the summer. And Mom Donnie came out and said, set your air conditioning to 78 degrees. Yeah, right. You think Gracie Mansion, the governor's office, was set to 78 degrees? No chance.
2: No.
1: Do you think the Kelce Swift wedding in Madison Square Garden, you think that thermostat was set to 78 degrees?
2: No.
1: So are you telling me that the elites play by different rules in Mom Donnie's socialist utopia known as New York City? Because that's what it sounds like to me.
3: Yes!
1: Killing me with these drops. Killing me. Jim's killing me. He's got a no. He's got a yes. It's great. As one of my favorites in the business says all the time, Andrew Wilkow, communism or socialism is not for the communists or the socialists, i.e. the ones who are imposing that system of government on you. It's for the people. It's for the subjects. It's for the victims. I mean, Bernie Sanders has outright come out with this and admitted it to Bret Baier. When Bret Baier is like, yeah, you talk about the climate a lot, right? And all this with the private jet and all the traveling.

0: How come you fly all over the country on a private jet? Don't you understand I have a lot of campaign rallies to go to? I'm not going to do that by standing around with all the people at United. I can't do that. No apologies. Even apologize for it. Leonardo DiCaprio, he's supposed to be this, big environmental, guy. He cares so much about the environment. He bragged one year that he was able to celebrate New Year's Eve like three times in the same night because he was hopping from country to country in his jet. But no. But you can't drive a gas-powered car. He can fly all over the world in a private jet, but you can't drive your gas-powered car. You can't do that. No, you can't have a plastic bag in a supermarket. What, are you kidding me? You're going to kill the planet. The rules that they set, another cliche is rules for thee, not for me. And that's true. But the rules that they set and the tests that they administer are never rules that they live by. They're never tests that they pass. You think Mom Donnie's going to have a hard time finding food? Of course not. You think Mom Donnie sat there in a 78-degree office? Of course not. You think Kelsey and Taylor Swift and all the guests at that wedding were sweating their you-know-what's off in Madison Square Garden? Of course not. Socialism and communism is never for the socialists and the communists. It's for the people, the subjects, the victims. That's the point. And so this city-run grocery store experiment, which we have seen tried in not just other parts of the world, because that has happened, but in even other parts of the country. This happened in Kansas City. Last year, they had to shut one of these things down because it was not working. They couldn't keep shelves stocked. They were losing money. It was a disaster. And now we'll play it on the other side. They had a press conference about it. And what was Zoran Mamdani asked in that press conference? The questions that we have about it. Hey, how are you going to prevent people from reselling the stuff? Because that happened during COVID. In New York, there were supermarkets. They had a run on the supermarkets with the toilet paper. You needed apparently 96 rolls of toilet paper to make it through 2 weeks. You need that now with the Taco Bell virus, this cyclosporiasis thing that's going around. You need that now. You didn't need it back in COVID. If you needed 96 rolls of toilet paper to get through 2 weeks in COVID, you had a bigger problem than COVID. Like a much bigger problem. Okay? The Hershey Highway was flooded. You can't deal with it. There were people running into the supermarkets, hoarding toilet paper, buying it and selling it at a premium in the parking lot. They were getting arrested for it, but it was happening. So they ask him about reselling. They also ask him about, isn't this just for New Yorkers? Yeah, I'm going to give you, here's this lady, and she'll tell you how it works. Here's a question to chew on before we go into break, for those of y'all listening right now, okay? Here's a question to chew on. If the program in these stores and the groceries, if they're only for New Yorkers, how does one prove that they are a New Yorker, a New York City resident? It sounds to me like they might need to show identification. So we will play that on the other side of this break. Mamdani, city-run grocery stores, ID to buy food, but not to vote. Sean Farish filling in on The Vince Show. 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
10: What are the chances you are listening to this while drinking a nice hot cup of coffee? If so, don't let me stop you. For years, we've been reporting on the health benefits of coffee, and that's not going to stop today. A new study, this one out of Harvard School of Public Health, found that coffee and tea could help lower your risk of developing dementia. People who enjoyed 1 to 3 caffeinated cups a day saw the biggest impact. In addition to the caffeine, coffee contains hundreds of bioactive compounds that can influence inflammation, glucose metabolism, vascular function, and oxidative stress. It's also possible coffee drinkers might be doing other things that keep them healthy. Eating a more balanced diet, getting plenty of exercise, sleep, not smoking, or drinking too much alcohol. And finally, staying socially active. I'm Dr. Sanjay Gupta, helping you live a better life.
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18: Welcome back to The Vince Show. Here is getting into this Mamdani socialist conversation. Sean Farish, by the way, filling in. I keep forgetting to say that. Like, I'm assuming everyone knows who I am. It's like, hey, there's not a lot of people who could do that, right? You know, not a lot of people. But there's beautiful people. We have a beautiful person online waiting to speak to us here. We'll get to you in just a second. But we are talking about this socialist communist wing of the Democrat Party. Now, my opinion is beat them at the ballot box. That is, that is first and foremost for me. And the best way to do that is to move the needle with our peers. Right? I call it deli counter politics. You know, to have real conversations in the real world. I keep hearing all about how, you know, the Republican Party has all this money. You know what they're going to do? Unfortunately, what they do a lot is they hire these fancy consultants with these major salaries and these insane firms, and they blow it. Pay activists, not consultants. That's my advice. All right, I want to get on the phones here. Let's go to Karen from Jacksonville, Wilmington, North Carolina. What's up, Karen? Welcome to the show.
0: Hey, Sean, thanks for taking my call. I want to get my thoughts out here real quick. Democrats, socialists are not capable legally of holding office because they are required to take the oath of office, which says they will support and defend the Constitution of the United States, which their platform does not, either one. The socialism part of the DSA is not supported by the Constitution, Sean. Even though capitalism doesn't appear in the Constitution, it does lay the groundwork for the economic foundation of capitalism. And Sean, just let me give you a couple quick examples. The Contracts Clause, Article 1 of the Constitution, stops states, i.e. Mondani, from passing laws that break private contracts. There's the Fifth Amendment Taking Clause, says the government cannot take private property for public use. There's the 14th Amendment, due process. People cannot be treated unfairly by the government. And then the Commerce Clause, also supporting capitalism, not socialism, which is in Article 1. So, Sean, I don't see DSA can even be qualified to take an oath of office or to run for office. Just like, you know, you have to be a certain criteria. I have 20-some years, Army retired. Not just anyone can qualify. You have to be a citizen or naturalized. Same sure. with public office.
18: I hear what you're saying. I hear what you're saying, Karen. I do, and I agree that these people will not uphold the Constitution, but like, for example, Bernie Sanders is a Democratic Socialist. He's been sworn in. There have been no legal challenges to his candidacy. So, I mean, you raise valid points. You back it up with the Constitution, and I love that, and I agree with you. What I would think is going to be a hill that's a little too far to climb is, you know, nullifying the results of the election because of how they label themselves. As democratic socialists. I agree with the concept, the principle. And I've heard people talk about the Communist Control Act as well. I agree with the concept, the principle, and the homework you did bringing all that to the show. 1,000%. I just don't think that's the way we're going to be able to get out of this. And I'm just speaking honestly. But there's a great call, great research, great information, great input. And I love it. I love it. Let's have more of that this afternoon as we continue on The Vince Show. We're back with more Mamdani, socialism, city-run grocery stores, and IDs right after this.
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27: 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Research has shown that proper hydration supports cognitive function and energy levels. 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But again, away from screens if you can. 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I'm Dr. Sanjay Gupta, helping you live a better life.
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1: 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We greatly appreciate it. We're going to move right into this Zoran Mamdani hypocrisy, because that's what's happening here. So just to go down a list of things you need ID for, you need ID to attend the Obama Library, right? If you want to prove you're a citizen of Chicago to enter for free, you need ID, which clearly means that Barack Obama wants to ban black people and married women from accessing the library for free in Chicago. Again, this is their logic, not my logic. You need ID to buy alcohol. You need ID to board an airplane. You need ID to buy cigarettes. For a little bit of time in New York, you actually needed ID to buy whipped cream. That's a real thing. The Ready Whip, you know, the can, the compressed air, they were afraid of people doing whippets, so they were carding people for about a week before that became ridiculous. You needed ID to shovel snow in New York City. We called it Jim Snow 2.0. How dare you say that married women or people of color can't shovel snow? That's not what they're saying. Yes, it is, because they told us in the same breath that folks, you know, black people, women who are married or divorced, whatever, name change, are allegedly too dumb to get IDs. Again, it's not my rules, it's their rules. That's their fight against voter ID. So now we have city-run grocery stores. We had questions asked to Zoran Mamdani saying, well, how are you going to, like, keep tabs on, like, who's going in and if they're buying too much? Listen closely to this. This is cut one. Listen closely to this, what he says and what the little lady says regarding how they're going to, quote-unquote, regulate the city-run grocery stores. Go.
2: How are you going to keep people from taking advantage of that, that deal, basically? And is there going to be a limit on the number of items that someone can take that are discounted at that level from that essential basket?
3: So our RFP makes very clear that this is a program for New Yorkers to be able to put food on the table, not a program for people to be able to make a quick buck through reselling. I'm going to pass it over to our EDC head, G Pack, to add some additional details.
4: Yes, if you look at our RFP for the operator, we are looking to make sure that we target New Yorkers, whether it be at sort of a library card-esque thing, and also we manage who's buying and that is focused on everyday New Yorkers. So we are mindful of that, and so we're going to make sure that we have all the things in place to ensure that that does not happen.
1: That's very interesting, huh? She said you're going to need a library card-esque thing to use the city-run grocery stores. Library card-esque thing. How does one obtain a library card-esque thing in New York City? Do you walk into the library card-esque thing building and say, I'm here for my library card-esque thing so I can go into the store and get my groceries at 30%? Are they going to say, well, who are you? What do you mean, who am I? Don't you know who I am? I'm a New York City resident. You're going to have to prove you're a New York City resident, right? How does one prove that they're a New York City resident? There's this little thing called, I don't know what it's called. What is it called again? Ivermectin. That's not ivermectin. What's it called? You can prove it. New York City. Eyeglasses. Not eyeglasses. No, it's, it's identification. That's what it's called. Duh. But wait, I thought identification was racist. Well, it is. You know, I mean, according to Kathy Hochul, forget IDs. That's the buck-toothed Botox bandit of Buffalo, Kathy Hochul. Forget IDs. Young black men in the Bronx don't even know what the word computer means. That's a Kathy Hochul quote. How the hell are they going to get an identification if they don't even know what a computer is? All right. So, again, the left's arguments against voter identification is that black people and married women can't get IDs, obviously because they think they're too stupid to get them, which is ridiculous. So if you're telling me that people of color, which is a stupid term, and married women can't get IDs, then what you're telling me is if you're going to be using a quote-unquote library card-esque thing in New York City to access and make purchases at the city-run grocery store, that's a form of identification, or obtaining it requires a form of identification to prove who you are so you get your little hall pass to go into the grocery store. You're telling me you want black people and married women to starve? That's what it sounds like to me. Because when we bring up voter ID, they say, well, you want black people and married women to not be able to vote. So, okay, you clearly want black people and married women to not be able to eat. Okay. Look, no matter how you spin it, some form of ID is going to be necessary for you to make a purchase in one of Mom Donnie's city-run grocery stores. Not only is he going to be implementing IDs, which he denies, right? That's, you know what? Play cut. You just heard cut one of them saying you're going to need a library card-esque thing. But he goes Obi-Wan Kenobi on you. These aren't the droids you're looking for. He actually comes out and says, not only are these aren't the droids you're looking for, but you're actually, you don't know this, but you're actually not even looking for droids. Let's roll cut two with Mom Donnie on with Joy Reid. Put on your Joy Reid safety glasses. Don't look her directly in the eye. You might turn to stone like Medusa. Roll cut two.
3: And we're talking about a city-run grocery store, one in each borough, which, by the way, you do not need an ID to shop at, no matter what you've just heard in the news of today. We're talking about actually addressing the question of skyrocketing grocery prices. We've seen in the last, you know, 6 or 7 years alone, an increase in grocery prices of around 30%. And we are going to be delivering a city-run grocery store, one in each borough, five in total, that will have the staples of a shopping experience, an essential basket of goods that are discounted by 30% compared to typical retail prices. And that is something that New Yorkers will be able to feel in their pocket. They'll be able to save hundreds of dollars on an annual basis, knowing that the city is looking to actually deliver for them on something that is a non-negotiable in their life, which is healthy and accessible food.
1: Okay. Yeah. Despite what you just heard yesterday, you don't need an ID, even though you guys said you need an ID. The party told you to reject the evidence of your eyes and ears. It was their final, most essential command. It's from George Orwell's 1984. Don't worry about what you heard me say, because I didn't actually say it. Here's what I actually said. No! In order to get your little library card, ration card, whatever the hell you want to call it, you're either going to have to provide identification to prove who you are, or when you're getting ready to make that purchase in the store, they're going to need to see that library card-esque thing, as that woman just put it. And yes, you are going to have to show some form of identification in those grocery stores. I don't care what Mom Donnie wants to say to explain this thing away. You are going to need ID in those stores. Second thing, because ID is racist, right, according to the left. But so are borders, right? The DSA says they want to abolish borders. Borders are racist. Interesting. Who did they say the city-run grocery stores are for? Are they for people from Michigan? Are they for people from Pennsylvania?
4: No.
1: There's Leslie Stahl. Sir! Are they, by the way, when I run as Donna in 2028, it's ma'am, right? You know, that Donna Trump 2028, we're going to do the loophole, beautiful loophole. It's ma'am. They say, ma'am, you're a smoke show, ma'am. I'm the greatest. You know that? Donna's beautiful. Let me just paint this picture for you. If the New York City city-run grocery stores are for New Yorkers, that would mean you would have to prove that you're a New York City resident, which would require you to provide some form of identification proof that you live in the city of New York. So you get your little library card-esque thing. That's your Costco card. You go inside the grocery store, city-run grocery store, and you go ahead and you do your thing. Let's say somebody lives in New Jersey but works in New York City. Jim's from New York. I'm from New York. This is something that's very common. okay? You live in New Jersey. You work in New York City. And then you commute back to New Jersey. Let's say that person who lives in New Jersey but works in New York City wants to stop at a city-run grocery store and pick up some beef at their beautiful 30% discount, right? And they get up to the register and they're getting ready to check out and they're told, I'm sorry, sir, but because you're not from New York City, you're not eligible to make this purchase here. Well, hold on a second. You mean to tell me that a group of people that live within the borders of New York City are the only ones that are eligible to make those purchases in the New York City city-run grocery stores, i.e. you are enforcing New York City's borders with regards to who can and who cannot purchase food at the city-run grocery store? Now you're a double racist. You're a racist because of the ID with your library card-esque thing, and you are a racist because you are enforcing and recognizing the borders of New York City. Do you understand now what I mean when I say the left never passes its own tests? You get it? So you can pick winners and losers, right? You can, well, winners and losers. You can use ID for your city-run grocery stores. You can use borders for your city-run grocery stores, but you cannot use ID to vote, and you can't secure the border to your own country. It is perfectly clear what is going on here with regards to ID. Democrats don't actually believe that ID is racist. Democrats view ID as an obstacle. It's a good obstacle in the case of a city-run grocery store to make sure that the wrong people aren't buying the food, or that certain people aren't buying too much food, right, and then reselling it. Fine. By all means, put those safeguards in place if that's what you're going to do. Not that this whole project is going to work to begin with. But an ID is also an obstacle to the Democrats' power. Because they know if you are checking IDs at a polling place, or if you are checking IDs when somebody is registering to vote and checking their proof of citizenship, i.e. seeing if they're eligible to participate. You're doing this in the grocery store. You're finding out, based off of where the person lives, who the person is, if they're eligible to use the grocery store. You could do the same thing with our elections. Are you a U.S. citizen? Do you have proof that you're a U.S. citizen? Can I see that proof that you're a U.S. citizen? If this all lines up, you're eligible to vote. Welcome to the party. Election day is on November, whatever day it is that year. You're going to tell me that you can use the same protocols that we want to use to secure our elections, to secure your grocery store, but when we want to use it to secure our elections, we're racist, we're bigots, we're all sorts of these nasty things? They're not anti-identification. They're anti-voter identification, because that presents a massive obstacle to their power, and that is all they're after. Zoran Mamdani and his city-run grocery store, despite his little attempt again to explain it away. Oh, no, despite what you just heard, even though I said you're going to need ID, you're not actually going to need ID. These aren't the droids you're looking for. You're not even looking for droids. Get the hell out of here. Reject the evidence of your eyes and ears. You guys heard it. Don't let them play you. You're not stupid, unless you're a liberal. And then, you know, as the great Dan Bongino says, stupid is a choice. You're choosing to be stupid at this point. He's lying. He's telling you something. And then a minute later saying, I didn't say that. We just heard you, bro. You're going to need ID in the city-run grocery stores. Period. End of story. So now you have ID to shovel snow, ID to buy food, but no ID to vote. Oh, that's interesting. Must not be that racist after all. Must not be that racist after all. Does anything the left loves and leftists love, it's being played, it's being lied to. We're going to get to that Scott Galloway clip in just a minute on the other side of this when we wrap up this hour here on The Vince Show. It's Sean Farish filling in here for the great Vince Colonnaise. We're back in just a bit, short break, and then we'll get to Scott Galloway. Oh, man, he was doxxed by Zoran Mamdani. Oh, who could have seen that coming? Nobody except all of us. We'll be right back after this.
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13: What are the chances you are listening to this while drinking a nice hot cup of coffee? If so, don't let me stop you. For years, we've been reporting on the health benefits of coffee, and that's not going to stop today. A new study, this one out of Harvard School of Public Health, found that coffee and tea could help lower your risk of developing dementia. People who enjoyed 1 to 3 caffeinated cups a day saw the biggest impact. In addition to the caffeine, coffee contains hundreds of bioactive compounds that can influence inflammation, glucose metabolism, vascular function, and oxidative stress. It's also possible coffee drinkers might be doing other things that keep them healthy. Eating a more balanced diet, getting plenty of exercise, sleep, not smoking, or drinking too much alcohol. And finally, staying socially active. I'm Dr. Sanjay Gupta, helping you live a better life.
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1: Welcome back to The Vince Show. Sean Farish here, filling in for the great Vince Colonnaise. We are on a roll tackling the Mamdani ID issue here. And we're going to get away from the ID stuff, but we're still in a little bit of Mamdani territory. You know, this tax the rich, pied à terre tax, right? That, you know, so many people are in favor of this. Is great. First of all, if you're rich and you would like to be taxed, nobody is stopping you from paying the government more money. The government sure as hell ain't going to do it. Hey, sir, I think you paid a little too much in taxes. They're going to be like, thank you so much for your country. They won't even say thank you. They're just going to take the money and run. Let's go. Yeah, this is short. This will be in a short segment. Let's get this cut for. Scott Galloway is a podcaster. Loves Mamdani. But he got, he got doxxed. He was part of that whole doxing thing with the pied-à-terre tax. Roll cut for.
2: And I've been doxxed.
3: You've been doxxed? What? Tell me.
2: So, I don't know if you've heard, but Mayor Mamdani has decided to release a list of the 950,000 residences with addresses and names that might be eligible for his pied-à-terre tax. I came out in favor of this tax. This is the definition. He's taken a legitimate source of tax revenue and he's turned it into a wanted poster. And the question I would have is, other than trying to identify and imply these people have done something wrong, and then 18 months after a healthcare CEO was executed in the street and then published the list, what is the upside here? Why is he doing this?
1: There is no upside, you dope. There's never supposed to be an upside. You got suckered. You got played. Oh, I came out in favor of this tax. I can't believe it bit me in the rear end. I can, because you lied in bed with a socialist, with a communist. They don't like the rich. They don't just want to tax you. They want to end you. They talk about how billionaires shouldn't exist. If you have a ton of money, you're the enemy. He wants a mob to show up. I can't believe it. You know, mobs might show up in my house. That's the point. And again, if you are one of these people like the dopey Scott Galloways of the world, who, for whatever reason, supports the pied-à-terre tax, fine, then you can pay extra in taxes. Do it. But instead, you're voting for them to force you to do it, and then you're shocked when you get doxxed and have a target painted on your back by a commie. It's your own fault. We'll be kicking off another hour after this. A lot of Fauci coming up. Aaron Rodgers, too. Sean Farish filling in for Vince. Back after this.
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13: From ABC News, I'm Chuck Severson. Sources tell ABC News that President Trump called Congressman Max Miller, Ohio Republican, over his re-election campaign after accusations of domestic abuse, which he denies. ABC News Washington managing editor Catherine Falders.
14: Trump expressed concerns over his candidacy and said it was in jeopardy. Now, according to sources, Miller did tell Trump that he was going to stay in the race.
13: Senator Bernie Moreno, Ohio Republican, whose daughter is divorced from Miller, says he worries about his two-year-old granddaughter.
15: She's going to have high-definition videos. She's going to have news stories. She's going to have everything out there. She's going to read that as an adult going, what the heck happened and why is my life the subject of so much publicity? It is grotesque where we are today.
13: Moreno has publicly said his ex-son-in-law is not fit to continue in Congress. Oil prices higher amid uncertainty over the Strait of Hormuz. Secretary of State Marco Rubio.
16: Suffice it to say there's been progress made in those talks, but not finality yet. We're hoping that will happen very shortly.
13: And what's being negotiated now?
16: The denuclearization of Iran is the ultimate deal. I think the immediate deal, the one that you're seeing a lot of focus on, is the straits. The straits, you know, there are ships moving through the straits. There's oil moving right now through the straits. So the straits are open.
13: But officials and shipping companies say a lot fewer ships than normal are daring to venture through. ABC News Chief Business Correspondent Rebecca Jarvis.
17: The price of gasoline now $4.07 across the country. That is the nationwide average, 2 cents overnight and more than 30 cents from a month ago.
13: Acting Attorney General Todd Blanche was confirmed in past hours by the Senate Judiciary Committee along party lines. The full Senate vote could happen on Saturday. ABC's Peter Harlambous.
18: Blanche's confirmation still faces one more hurdle, with at least seven other Republican senators previously expressing concerns about his nomination. Blanche can only afford to lose two Republican votes for his nomination to survive.
13: Our Peter Harlambous, and you're listening to ABC News.
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20: This is Jed Mescon. Tennessee Governor Lee has expressed no plans to push off next week's execution of Daryl Hines following a request from attorneys and several Republican state senators. This comes after medical personnel were unable to execute Tony Carruthers back in May. After being labeled the worst state to live in, a new study is giving Tennessee a different ranking. U.S. News and World Report recently examined states based on thousands of data points to measure how well that states are performing for their citizens. Some of the main factors that states were ranked on include business development and health care. Well, the volunteer state is ranked at 25th overall. Coming in at number one is Utah, last place, Louisiana. In health news, Blue Cross announced that it will soon build one of its new multi-million dollar Healthy Place playground parks at the new Ross's Landing Park. It'll be down by the river under the old Jotty Bridge. In news from around the state, residents in Copper Hill and neighboring McKaysville, Tennessee, remain under a boil water advisory as they recover from a weekend of flooding.
21: Here's the official forecast. We could see some afternoon showers and thunderstorms, 88 the high. Tonight, the rain and thunderstorms continue down to 72. Tomorrow, more showers and thunderstorms, peaking at 88 degrees. Wednesday night, partly cloudy, 72. Mostly sunny for Thursday, scattered afternoon showers, 90 the high. Partly cloudy and 72 as we head into Thursday night. Friday, showers and thunderstorms are expected, high 90. I'm Craig Allen on WGOW.
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1: 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It is Sean Farish filling in right here on The Vince Radio Show. Big, beautiful people listening all across the country. They're great people. My fellow Americans, you're great people. Unless you're stupid people, then you're not great people. And you're stupid people. We don't like stupid people. You know, they say stupid is a choice. And you don't want to choose to be stupid. All right, we got to get it. Speaking of stupid people, Jim's going to love this. It's actually one of Jim's favorite people, Anthony Fauci. Right, Jim? You're a big Fauci fan?
22: Love Anthony Fauci.
1: Anthony Fauci, what is your favorite food? What's your favorite food there, Ant?
22: I like fried chicken, but only if it's done in canola oil.
1: That's the first time Anthony Fauci hasn't pled the fifth in like a week. How about that? Under advice and counsel, I plead the fifth. Okay. Anybody ever notice that Anthony Fauci looks like the goblin bankers in Harry Potter? It's almost like the exact same thing. It's just a greasy little... I can't stand him. And I lived in New York in 2020, and there's... likely a lot of people who are listening who experienced the same stuff that I did, whether you were in New York or not. But, you know, Andrew Cuomo was considered the gold standard of COVID response, right? I guess sending sick people into nursing homes is the gold standard, while a ship, remember the hospital ship, was sitting there on the river in Manhattan, empty, but you're sending sick patients into nursing homes. The Javits Center was converted into like a makeshift hospital. Another one, mostly empty, but you're sending sick patients into nursing homes. Okay. In the name of science. And who was the science during COVID? It was Anthony Fauci, right? Anthony Fauci was the science. In New York, just take a trip down memory lane, we had some of the most bizarre rules that we had to live by because, you know, Czar Andrew Cuomo, dictator Andrew Cuomo, King Andrew, he started just issuing edicts and people just, I don't understand why they did this in New York, but people just decided, okay, that's what we're being told to do by Andrew Cuomo. We might as well do it. You had to stay out. You had to return home, you know, from curfew, at 11 o'clock. You couldn't stay out past 11 o'clock. Where did he come up with that number? Nobody knows, but it was 11 o'clock. And that's when things started closing. It was King Andrew's curfew. Then, after a few weeks, I guess King Andrew signed a memorandum.

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1: A bar, which I don't understand why you would go to a bar to do that, but hey, whatever, to each their own. Yeah, then you didn't have to order food. So the virus understood the difference between root beer and beer. And moreover, if you were drinking beer without food, you were a prime target to get infected. If you were sitting in a bar stool, you could take your mask off. If you were standing up next to the bar stool in the exact same spot, you had to put your mask on. This was some of the most bizarre. Oh, and by the way, what counted as food? This is one of my favorites. What counted as food in New York State so that you could drink beer or alcohol at a bar? Andrew Cuomo decided that buffalo wings did not count as food, but soup did, in the name of science. We closed down the schools. The least vulnerable population to this virus, to the most adverse and severe effects of the virus, the least vulnerable population was that of children. They were quarantined. Their schools were shut down. The most vulnerable, the least vulnerable were kids. The most vulnerable were the elderly, as they are all the time during a respiratory virus, epidemic, pandemic, season, whatever you want to call it. Those were the ones that were purposefully exposed to the virus when they sent sick people into nursing homes, in the name of science, in New York. And you had that little gremlin, that little goblin, Anthony Fauci, saying that all of those things that I just listed off was the gold standard of COVID response. I lived through that. I participated in very little of the hysterics, some of the things we couldn't avoid. You had to wear a mask in the supermarket, so I wore a Darth Vader helmet a few times. And then once I was able to get my hands on a face mask that said Trump on it, I knew I'd be driving a bunch of people crazy. I started wearing that around the supermarket. Said, you know what, if I'm going to play the game, I'm going to play it as obnoxiously as possible. These were the rules that we had to live by. And while you had Anthony Fauci on television saying, I had nothing to do with school closures, I had nothing to do with this, I had nothing to do with that, well, we read his official journal diary, and we find him writing in there that he had everything to do with it. That he was having conversations with governors like Andrew Cuomo, and they asked him, hey, you've got, Cuomo asked Fauci, I've got an issue, I've got an outbreak in this neighborhood in Westchester, and do you think it would be appropriate to shut down the schools? And Fauci says, I told him yes, and that's exactly what Cuomo did. You had de Blasio, based on your recommendations, I'm going to shut down the schools. You had Gavin Newsom's chief of staff, based on your recommendations, we're going to close the restaurants, the bars, and the schools. Fauci, I think that's a good idea. But remember what I said, you know, the socialists, the communists, their rules never apply to the subjects, the peasants, and the victims. I'm sorry, no, their rules only apply to the subjects and the peasants and the victims. They don't live by those rules. I got it crossed up there. Remember Nancy Pelosi getting her hair done at a hair salon? I have to get my hair done. It's getting too long. And my dentures are chomping on it. It's getting in my mouth. It's just terrible. Remember Newsom?
2: Shut
1: he was
2: up.
1: Having his...
2: You shut up.
1: Yeah, Newsom eating filet mignon with friends, no masks. Right? Who could ever forget Chris Cuomo? Remember that tool bag? He got sick, right? Remember they sent him, they banished him to the basement? And they made this grand production. It was like a groundhog coming out seeing the shadow in February. Chris Cuomo is emerging from quarantine for the first time in 14 days. Except that wasn't true, right? Because what happened? What did we find out happened before Chris Cuomo emerged from quarantine? Just a few days prior, while he was supposed to still be in the house, right? Quarantined because he was sick. He was riding his bike in the Hamptons.

0: getting into a fight. Nobody called him a super spreader. Right? Where was his jerk of a brother, Andrew, saying, "Yo, Chris, you need to stay home in your basement and not break quarantine again, or we're going to throw you in jail. You're a super spreader." Nowhere to be found. The rules that these communists, these socialists, these tyrants, bullies, whatever you want to call them, they are never, ever rules that they will follow. But if you don't follow them, you've got nothing coming. The Fauci Official Journal Diary. A lot of people I saw kind of poop. They were poo-pooing it. "Oh, what's the matter? Nothing's going to happen to him anyway." It's about moving the needle. There are a lot of people who were vilified for calling this out early. One of them is a guy by the name of Aaron Rodgers. In a little bit, we're going to play a clip from Jake Tapper. He was really mad at Aaron Rodgers wagging that finger. "How dare you not get vaccinated? How dare you? How dare you not trust the experts?" Oh, you mean the experts that won't put their expertise to the test with some very basic questions? Where did Anthony Fauci and these people come up with 6 feet? I'll tell you where. They couldn't do 5 feet. Why not? Well, because in Europe, 5 feet doesn't convert very easily when you're using meters, does it? But 6 feet converts very nicely to 2 or thereabouts. You're not going to see them measuring 1.87223 meters on the floor because we did 5 feet. But 6 feet, bang, bang, 2 meters, done, no problem. That's all it was. There was no actual science behind it. It was just convenient to do 6 instead of 5. A lot of people got a kick out of this one last week. I'll say it again. Masks, we knew they didn't work. I knew they didn't work because my rule, Jim, I don't know if you support this or not, but if I could smell a fart through your mask, then it's not blocking COVID. That's the truth. There were a lot of people crop dusting supermarkets those days. I smelled it. I knew it wasn't stopping nothing. You know who you are. One-way shopping aisles. Yes, we had to live like that because of Anthony Fauci, because we had to genuflect at the altar of the experts. Well, we'll show you what one of those people who genuflected at the altar of the experts on the other side of this break, Jake Tapper, scolding Aaron Rodgers. What a joke this was. We'll get to that. And then a little bit later on, we'll get to Aaron Rodgers taking his victory lap, which is something that all of us should be doing. But before we do that, we got to take a quick break. We'll be back on the Vince Show. Sean Farish filling in Duncan on Anthony Fauci. We'll be doing that and more right after this.
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0: All right, we're back on The Vince Show. Sean Farish filling in a little. All the small things. I got along very well with Blink 182. Think about it. Tremendous people. I have to say it. They're beautiful people. Blink 182. I hope that's who does that. Yeah, that's definitely who sings that song. All right. I promised you Tapper. Unfortunately, I'm sorry, but we got to do it. Let's get cut nine ready to go. Jake Tapper in 2021. Trust the science, Jake. Trust the experts, Jake. Right, Jake Tapper. Condescending, smug. He always knows better. Nobody knows anything. You know, nobody knows more than Jake Tapper knows. In 2021, he was very upset with then Green Bay Packers quarterback Aaron Rodgers
4: for not getting the COVID vaccine. I mean, hell, I didn't want it. I didn't get it. I had COVID. I got my beautiful natural immunity. I had the greatest antibodies in the history of the world. You know, I talked to them. I said, you guys are doing a great job. I had a Zoom call with the antibodies. I said, you're doing a great job. Keep doing what you're doing. Secure the border of my body. We're not going to let any COVID. No China virus is coming in. Let's go to Jake Tapper in 2021, because this is what I'm talking about. So many people felt the same way as Aaron Rodgers. Couldn't necessarily push back, couldn't necessarily fight back for themselves, and were vilified over it. Let's roll cut nine.
9: Green Bay Packers quarterback Aaron Rodgers now admitting he has not been vaccinated against coronavirus after contracting the virus earlier this week. But instead of admitting that he had misled the public to believe he had been vaccinated, Rodgers is now blaming the, quote, woke mob for how he's being treated, perhaps creating a new definition for the term cheesehead.
10: I realize I'm in the crosshairs of the woke mob right now. So before my final nail gets put in my cancel culture casket, I think I'd like to set the record straight on so many of the blatant lies that are out there about myself right now. I'm not, some sort of anti-vax flat earther. I am somebody who's a critical thinker. You guys know me. I march to the beat of my own drum.
9: And of course, Rodgers invoked Martin Luther King Jr., saying the great MLK said that you have a moral obligation to object to unjust rules and rules that make no sense. Now he says he's being targeted by a woke mob, which I'm not sure he even knows what woke means, if that's what he's talking about. He's not facing cancellation. I mean, talk to Colin Kaepernick about facing cancellation, but is there any kind of discipline that he might face for being so misleading?
4: Jim, what is the biggest difference between Aaron Rodgers and Colin Kaepernick? You're a sports guy. I'm a sports guy. What's the biggest difference between Aaron Rodgers and Colin Kaepernick? Can you name one glaring difference?
11: Aaron Rodgers can play the quarterback position.
4: That's correct. And Colin Kaepernick can't. Therefore, he sucks. And that's why he didn't have a job. Okay? That's the whole thing. If you can play, you'll have a job in the NFL. Michael Vick murdered dogs, right, with the dog fighting. He got a job back in the league because he had ability. Colin Kaepernick didn't. We'll have more on Aaron Rodgers and his victory lap here on The Vince Show. Sean Farish filling in. We're back after this.
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9: 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That really works for me. I'm Dr. Sanjay Gupta, helping you live a better life.
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1: Hello, we did there with that phone number. I'm not gonna let the liberals in on that secret there. There you go. Sean Farris filling in for the great Vince Colonnais on the Vince Show. As we are dunking on Anthony Fauci now, because, you know, first of all, he's a little person, so he's easy to dunk on. Number two, he's a jerk, and he deserves to be humiliated. You know, want to plead the fifth with your pardons and all that. You've got now three states looking into him. What is it? Florida, Alabama, and Louisiana. See what other southern states are going to jump on board here. It's the South that will save America. There's a white supremacist saying that. No, I'm just, you know, saying the southern states are the ones that are stepping up, as it seems they always do. Aaron Rodgers, we played for you in the last segment, the cut with him and Jake Tapper. Jake Tapper wasn't with him and Jake Tapper. It was Jake Tapper scolding him, wagging his finger. Oh, Aaron Rodgers, he doesn't even know what the word woke means. Okay. All right, Jake. Thank you. Well, it redefines what it means to be a cheesehead. Shut up. Just be quiet. Has Jake Tapper, this is the guy, Jim, didn't he write a book about how, oh my gosh, the media and Biden's health cover-up. This was a guy who was prime suspect number one in the Biden health cover-up, where he acted like Joe Biden got dementia and got old overnight. Right? Yeah, like he was shocked.
2: The book where he's a total liar or he's just one of the stupidest people on the planet.
1: Yeah, I'm going with total liar on that one. I'm going with total liar on that one, definitely. I mean, I don't necessarily know if he's too intelligent, but he's definitely smarter than... He knew what he was doing. That's my point. He knew what he was doing. Aaron Rodgers was on the Pat McAfee show on ESPN. And the Pat McAfee show is one of the biggest, sports podcasts out there, from what I understand. I don't listen to it, not because I don't like Pat McAfee. I actually find him pretty entertaining. I just don't listen to a lot of sports content because my lane is politics now. I pay attention to some sports, but I just don't have time to listen to Pat McAfee's show. But it's a very big show. It airs on ESPN. And, I don't know what Pat McAfee's politics are. I don't really care. Some people think he's a MAGA guy. Some people think he's not necessarily a MAGA guy. He seems to be pretty independent, right? I mean, he may just, like Aaron Rodgers, march to the beat of his own drum. But Rodgers was on McAfee after this Fauci hearing disaster with the Fifth Amendment. And again, I feel like, and I'm not trying to be like mean about it, but I feel like there were a lot of people who were so cynical. And I get it. Like, you know, you see these government hearings. For example, I love Brandon Gill. He's great. He embarrasses these people. The SPLC was up there, you know, and he embarrasses them. And it's like, yeah, well, you know. What's going to happen to him? Well, there's only so much that can happen, right? First of all, the SPLC has been indicted, so we'll see what happens to them in a court of law. But the point is showing the public, the general public, moderates, independents, who loosely pay attention, showing them this stuff and say, look, I mean, I know you don't necessarily, maybe you don't like Trump. Maybe you've heard bad things about Republicans, but look at this hypocrisy. The point is they are giving us the evidentiary materials to build a case in the court of public opinion as to why the left should never be trusted again. And so when you see Fauci pleading the fifth and you're like, oh, this is a waste of time. What's going to happen? Well, three states have launched investigations into him as a result of the hearing. So that's something that has happened. Am I going to come here and tell you I believe Anthony Fauci is going to Gitmo? I know there's a bunch of sensationalists online that used to say that. But I don't do that. I never said Anthony Fauci was going to go to Gitmo. Okay? I've been saying since the beginning of last year, I don't see any of the auto pen pardons getting overturned. You know how much heat I took for that? Now we're finding out, oh, wow, I was right about that. Not that I want to be, but it's the truth. The president's power to pardon is incredibly broad and absolute. Anyway, we're getting a little off topic here. But Aaron Rodgers, we've dealt with some of the same scoldings and finger wagging at us and vilification and all of it, the shunning, the labeling that Aaron Rodgers dealt with. And so Aaron Rodgers is on the Pat McAfee show, and he just completely roasted Anthony Fauci. Roll, let's roll cut eight. Listen to this.
3: Now I'm going to plead the fifth.
4: Okay. Okay.
5: Like gotta that. Love that guy.
3: Like that absolute coward, Tony Fauci. Absolute coward.
5: Yeah. Hey, it's back, baby.
3: Are you kidding me?
4: Yeah, 111
3: You
4: times.
3: Got a pardon, and you're in front, and you pleaded over 100 times at the White House? What are you scared of, Tony?
4: Yeah.
3: I thought you were the science.
4: Yeah.
3: I am science, and you get up there and you can't answer a question?
4: Yeah.
3: What are we doing? And how much time did the network spend on that? How much time did they spend on my responses every week, on my vaccination status, on Taylor and Travis's wedding? Did they do even a minute? Did they do even a minute on Tony Fauci?
4: No, I don't think I've heard anything.
3: I bet they didn't. Back to Fauci?
5: Yeah.
3: Go back to the coward Tony Fauci in science?
4: Hold on.
3: Who's spending the entire time writing in his diary about how fun it is to be famous? You got to be kidding me.
4: Okay, so on that note.
3: What are you going to say about me now?
5: Debate him!
3: What are you going to say about me now?
4: No, I got no debate here. You had a 500.
3: No, seriously, what are they going to say about me now? Now you can't talk about the COVID stuff because obviously it was made, you know, in a lab in China. That's like not even questionable anymore. Tony Fauci is an absolute criminal.
1: So there's Aaron Rodgers taking a victory lap. And I know people going, well, what's the point of relitigating, you know, what happened 6 years ago? It's like old news, just like other issues that matter now. Again, you got to look at the big picture. For those of us who were calling it out at the time, because remember, it's cool to call out Fauci now. Rodgers was one of these people. He wasn't super early, but he was early enough. He wouldn't take the vaccine. For those of us who were calling it out at the time, I remember being in New York saying this social distancing, stay home, save lives, everything's getting shut down is ridiculous. What do you mean? There's a virus. I know. But we're quarantining the healthy right now, and that's not something we've ever done before. Well, you don't know if you're healthy. That was one of my favorite symptoms of the China virus. Having no symptoms was a symptom. You know, if you don't feel sick, it means you're actually probably even more sick than the sick people. What? Yeah, you could be what's known as an asymptomatic carrier. So then I should never be let out of my house. Because on days when I don't feel sick, you're telling me it means that I might actually be sick. So I should just hide in there and lock myself away forever. That's what you're saying. Because, I mean, I'm not testing myself every day. I don't know if I'm sick or not. We quarantine the healthy. Even Deborah Birx, remember she used to wear the Thanksgiving tablecloths around her neck at these press conferences. Remember her? Scarf lady. You know, the flight attendant. Boom, boom. You are now free to take your mask off, right? Even she was on News Nation the other day and was like, oh, yeah, we didn't really want to close down the schools, but like Fauci pushed for it. You were right there. Don't give me this crap. But she's tossing him right under the bus. Don't. Here's a word of advice. You know, Bongino's like number one rule is don't get dead. So don't ever cross a street with Deborah Birx, because if she wants to, she will dispose of you under any large vehicle, bus, truck, anything. She's right in front. You're done. Gone. See ya. Aaron Rodgers is taking a victory lap right now. A lot of people are taking victory laps right now. And they're getting like, oh, who cares? You know, it doesn't matter anymore. Yes, it does matter. It absolutely matters. Do I believe Anthony Fauci is going to be held criminally responsible for some of the stuff that he did during COVID and lying to Congress and all this? No, I don't think so. But I want you to think about the people who looked at folks like me, folks like you, who are sitting there going, I'm not so sure we're doing the right thing here. Well, you're not an expert, dude. Like, you don't know. Anthony Fauci's been doing this his whole career. That makes me trust him less because he's a career bureaucrat. Oh, trust the experts. So I have a question for the expert. Can the expert answer simple questions like, you know, what proof do you have that this came from bat soup and not the gain of function research that we've been paying for years on end out of our federal budget? No, you can't ask that question. The experts weren't even being allowed to demonstrate their expertise. They were just being allowed to talk, recite a few talking points, and go on to the next network and do the exact same thing. Listen, I don't want to hear that you're good at baseball. I want to see you hit the freaking ball. Get in a box, take the bat off your shoulder, take a few swings, and hit the ball. Don't just tell me, I'm a great baseball player. Prove it. Fauci was never, ever, throughout that whole process, asked to prove anything that he was saying. And it was his recommendations, it was his guidelines, it was his appearances on mainstream media, it was all of his personal opinions that weighed into the policies that we had to live by in states like New York, Pennsylvania, New Jersey, Michigan, California, Washington State, Illinois, and so on and so forth. And so I know there's people who are like poo-pooing it because it's fun to just be negative and miserable all the time. The Fauci hearings, I'm not telling you this is gonna change everything and that's it. It's over. I'm telling you that there is a utility for what we saw with Fauci, and that utility is the ability to move the needle and to show the people who decided it was a good idea to vilify folks like us, to shun folks like us, to label us super spreaders, to accuse us of being bioterrorists or you're going to kill grandma, that you're a science denier. To take those people who threw those terms around and say, all right, here's the dude's official journal, his quote unquote diary, admitting that the crap that he said on mainstream media was not the truth. He said that this virus had a 2-3% fatality rate on cable news channels, when in his official journal, it was 0.2 to 0.3. But he went on the mainstream media and scared the sugar, honey, iced tea out of every American who thought this guy knew what he was talking about. And I'm not supposed to look at this after living through the policies that he lobbied my governor at the time for. I'm not supposed to look at this and be angry. I'm not supposed to look at this and do a gigantic, obnoxious, oversized, I told you so to the people who tried to make me out to be the bad guy because I didn't want to fall in line with some of the most ridiculous rules that I've ever seen implemented in a civil society over a virus with a 99.98% survival rate. And those are Fauci's numbers, not my numbers. Just read his diary. So to Aaron Rodgers, who took his victory lap on ESPN, which is a network that is watched by a lot of liberals. Good. To everybody else who wants to take that big, oversized, obnoxious victory lap, take it. Do some burnouts. Don't listen to this, oh, there's bigger problems. Yeah, there's other problems. Take your victory lap, shut the chapter, close the chapter, end the chapter on Anthony Fauci, and show the left, or the moderates, the independents who got spooked, and say, look, I know you thought I was crazy then, but look, I was right. And I'm right about more than just COVID. I'm not saying blindly, trust me. I'm saying next time, don't automatically doubt me because some unelected bureaucrat who effed up with the AIDS pandemic and then came out there and started lying about the COVID one, who is out there torturing beagles, is on your television screen telling you something that doesn't make any sense whatsoever, but you're going to blindly fall in line with him. Next time, I'm not telling you blindly trust, but don't censor us. Don't shout us down. Don't laugh us off. Don't scoff. I believe Anthony Fauci. Yeah, that was the biggest mistake you've ever made, wasn't it? Because that dude was lying through his teeth. He didn't care about you. He cared about how famous he was, as Aaron Rodgers pointed out. We come back. We're going to wrap up the Vince Show here. And we will be back tomorrow morning, by the way, for Vince at 8 a.m. Eastern Time, rumble.com/Vince. Sean Farish filling in for Vince here on The Vince Show on the radio. We'll be right back after this.
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17: What are the chances you are listening to this while drinking a nice hot cup of coffee? If so, don't let me stop you. For years, we've been reporting on the health benefits of coffee, and that's not going to stop today. A new study, this one out of Harvard School of Public Health, found that coffee and tea could help lower your risk of developing dementia. People who enjoyed 1 to 3 caffeinated cups a day saw the biggest impact. In addition to the caffeine, coffee contains hundreds of bioactive compounds that can influence inflammation, glucose metabolism, vascular function, and oxidative stress. It's also possible coffee drinkers might be doing other things that keep them healthy. Eating a more balanced diet, getting plenty of exercise, sleep, not smoking, or drinking too much alcohol. And finally, staying socially active. I'm Dr. Sanjay Gupta, helping you live a better life.
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4: Welcome back to The Vince Show. 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So be sure to tune in for that. Did it also this morning. And the feedback I've gotten has been pretty good. You know, the ratings were through the roof, like I heard. The ratings were through the roof. Also launching my show on Bongino Report August 17th, 1 p.m. Eastern Time. Super excited about that and excited to be with this audience. All the time, every day, weekdays at 1 o'clock on Rumble. I want to end with a little bit of fun. The great Clay Travis. He is a fellow Tennessean. I think he's been in Tennessee a lot longer than me. I don't know if he's a native Tennessean, but I think he was. He's been in Tennessee a while. The first time I saw Clay Travis, he was on CNN talking about the First Amendment and something else with Brooke Baldwin, which was hilarious. And she was acting all outraged. Meanwhile, we just found out a lot about her and some of her quote-unquote habits. Well, the WNBA has been in the news a lot lately, and for good measure, for good reason. Sophie Cunningham, Caitlin Clark, Angel Reese, you know, who looks like Sid from Ice Age with the eyes. She's got what's called atrophoia disease. One eye looking at you, one eye looking for you. Our buddy Speak the Truth McGroin has been making memes on X for the last, like, 2 weeks, ruining her life. She blocked them. It's a great thing. It's so funny.
5: Inventor of the me bound.
4: Yes, inventor of the me bound. That's right. She's got a career in masonry, right? Because she's a tremendous bricklayer. I could say that. So the debate now has been because these woke coaches in the WNBA refuse to comment about, you know, men and women's sports. So Clay Travis says, okay, I'm going to call your bluff. Why don't we create an all-trans WNBA team, right? Because the left has said trans women are women, meaning men who pretend to be ladies are actual ladies. So let's make an all-trans WNBA team, Clay Travis says, and let's call them the Nashville Balls. I think that's hilarious. And you know what? The left can't say, oh, he's not taking it serious. What's not serious about it? Trans rights matter or something, right? In the name of inclusion, I support the Nashville Balls. Thank you so much for listening. It's been a great time filling in for Vince. Be back tomorrow morning, 8 a.m. Eastern Time on Rumble. 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
20: From ABC News, I'm Chuck Sievertson. Bail set at $1 million for a man arrested, accused of starting the largest of the three wildfires in Spokane, Washington, that destroyed hundreds of buildings and forced tens of thousands of people from their homes. He went to prison for manslaughter in his father's 2010 killing in Arizona. Fire weather update from ABC News forecaster Samara Theodore.
21: They do have a bit of a reprieve on the way as far as fire weather conditions, so that's good news for the firefighters on the ground right now. I'm talking specifically to the northwest, where we got a lot more cloud coverage and winds calmed a bit, but there are still fire weather conditions for Medford in Colorado, parts of Utah. Red flag warnings are in place.
20: Sources tell ABC News that President Trump called Congressman Max Miller, Ohio Republican, telling him his reelection campaign is in jeopardy. Miller denying accusations of domestic abuse. ABC News Washington managing editor Catherine Falders.
22: Trump expressed concerns over his candidacy and said it was in jeopardy. Now, according to sources, Miller did tell Trump that he was going to stay in the race.
20: It's primary election day in Michigan, the Democratic Senate race pitting moderate Representative Haley Stevens against progressive candidate Dr. Abdul Sayyid. ABC News political director Avery Harper.
23: Issues around affordability, around the cost of living. I heard a lot about utility rates when I spoke to voters in the Detroit area. Those are going to be the issues that folks are looking to as they decide who they're going to cast their ballot for today.
20: On talks about the Strait of Hormuz, Secretary of State Marco Rubio.
24: Suffice it to say there's been progress made in those talks, but not finality yet. We're hoping that will happen very shortly.
20: Acting Attorney General Todd Blanche has been confirmed by the Senate Judiciary Committee along party lines. At least seven Republican senators previously expressed concerns about his nomination for Attorney General. Blanche can only afford to lose two Republican votes in the full Senate vote ahead. You're listening to ABC News.
25: Here's the official forecast. We could see some afternoon showers and thunderstorms, 88 the high. Tonight, the rain and thunderstorms continue down to 72. Tomorrow, more showers and thunderstorms, peaking at 88 degrees. Wednesday night, partly cloudy, 72. Mostly sunny for Thursday, scattered afternoon showers, 90 the high. Partly cloudy and 72 as we head into Thursday night. Friday, showers and thunderstorms are expected, high 90. I'm Craig Allen on WGOW.
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3: As a parent, when you send your kid off to school in the morning, you know that they're going to be learning, they're going to be spending time with their friends. But a new study out of UCSF found adolescents are spending an average of 70 minutes of their school day on their phones. Now, some kids will say they need their phones to help with schoolwork, but this study found that they were spending the vast majority of their screen time on TikTok, Instagram, and Snapchat. Not really apps that you're going to be turning to for homework help. Now, the study's lead author said, don't blame kids for using their phones at school. Teach them how to resist them. Focus on what they'd get by putting them aside rather than what you're taking away. Explain how phones could hurt their academic performance, and also remind them of this. Nothing takes the place of real face-to-face friendships. I'm Dr. Sanjay Gupta, helping you live a better life.
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0: There are literally crazy people that are running for election in America today. Did you know that? I mean, we're talking slap crazy, certifiable nut jobs. Hello, everybody. Welcome to the Todd Stearns radio program. What an honor that you are hanging out with us. We are so delighted to have you with us today. 3 hours of great conversation. Actually, it's about 2.5 hours of great conversation. No, I'm just kidding. It is. We're going to every single day. Our team works incredibly hard to bring you a great show, an entertaining show. And we've got a lot of great guests coming up as well, including Mary Walter. Also, Bob McEwen's going to be dropping by, and Josh Jones going, giving us a blow by blow of all of the primaries today. This is sort of like a primary palooza, with the big ones being in Michigan and Virginia. And Peyton McNabb is going to be here, the very latest with the WNBA. May I just say this, Dylan? I know you're a big sports guy. Clay Travis is willing to, he's putting money where mouth is. And he actually wants to field, he wants to buy a WNBA team. And he wants to hire only men who identify as women as the basketball players, or just flat out men, and they can pretend to identify. He's going to call the team the Nashville Bulls.
1: Of course he is.
0: And
1: why wouldn't he?
0: And I want to be a part owner of this.
1: Yeah.
0: I actually sent Travis a text message last night, and a lot of people are like, wait a second, you guys compete on the radio? Yeah. But, you know, we're still pals. I mean, it's a good thing.
1: You can unite on this front.
0: Exactly. Here. Exactly. Yeah. So anyway, Travis is all in on this. And I think this is a brilliant idea because, again, the WNBA is now on the record saying that they want men playing in the league. So Dylan, you know what? I'm thinking Shaquille O'Neal size players with wigs on.
1: Yeah, that's a sight to see for sure.
0: It's like, remember, I don't know if you guys did this. Back when I was in school, we were very politically incorrect. So we had like an ugly woman contest, and it was where the guys, you know, would dress up, and usually it was the guys on the football team, you know, either the offensive or defensive line. And they would dress up, and then you would vote who was the ugliest woman. And people got a good chuckle out of that.
1: I missed that part of high school.
0: Yeah,
1: for sure.
0: You see, you guys are missing out on a lot because y'all are, you know, you went to a woke school. Yeah.
1: Yeah. Yeah.
0: So, and then did you guys do donkey basketball?
1: No, I don't think so.
0: Oh, that's the best part. So they would always do a donkey basketball game where all the players would be on donkeys. And in all seriousness, back in high school, and you would play basketball, but you would have to shoot from the back of a donkey.
1: What, did you live near a farm? How do you get that many donkeys? Well, first of all, how do you get that many donkeys that will, like,
0: well, depending
1: play
0: on what,
1: basketball?
0: Depending on what town you live in, there could be a lot of asses around. Yeah. So you never know. So
1: yes, you're right about that.
0: But in the biblical sense of the term, of course. And then, did you ever drive your tractor to school day?
1: No, but I know schools that did nearby.
0: Yeah. So, and did your school get out on? Did your school get out on the first day of deer season?
1: Oh, I don't remember. I don't remember.
0: It was an actual holiday. They had to make, because everybody showed up. Everybody was out shooting something.
1: Regardless of whether you hunt or not, you're shooting something that day.
0: Exactly. So all that to say, that's what I'm talking about. So it's like ugly women, you know, a basketball team. And Clay Travis, and he's serious about it, in all seriousness. And I love this idea. And I'm willing to buy in. I'm willing to put down.

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1: I love this idea. I mean, and again, this is, I mean, you want to talk about putting money where your mouth is. I mean, this is an excellent thing that Clay Travis is wanting to do for America and for women in sports. I mean, the idea, $10 million bet, that could go a long way to getting some of these, you know, these gals on the WNBA team some professional help, you know. And,
2: this is true.
1: You know, hair and makeup and...
2: It's entertainment in its purest form.
1: It's true. It's true. So all of this, of course, is in the backdrop of these attacks. So now the WNBA has formally become, I guess, a transgender basketball league, and they're attacking any woman, any girl. Did you see, what was it, a couple of days ago? You had these poor teenage girls, and they were holding a sign, "We love you, Sophie, you know, girl power, woo-hoo." And so the girls were just having a good time at the WNBA. So then it's like the coach comes over and starts screaming. So, and again, at first I thought it was a dude, and I'm like, man, who is this, like, really sissified dude? And it turned out to be a woman. And the co-owner of the team attacking these young girls. It's disgusting. And then some dude comes by, and I knew he worked at a department store just by the way he flitted his hand. Go away! Go away! He works at, I think, Nordstrom's.
2: Has to be.
1: Yeah. In the ladies' unmentionable section.
2: Yes.
1: I don't know. I just made that up. So all that to say, good for you, Clay Travis. Because if we're going to have to go down this really weird, perverted rabbit hole, then let's go down it all the way. And that's why I love this idea. And Clay Travis should field him. I mean, this needs to happen. And even if the WNBA, so why do I keep saying that? WNBA? Oh, you know what it is? It's Howard Stern. Have you seen the movie Private Parts?
2: I have not.
1: All right, you got to watch it. It's one of the best radio movies out there. If you really want to understand the radio industry, you got to watch that movie. Anyway, when Howard Stern was hired at WNBC, the professional announcer came in, because Howard Stern would say, "And welcome back to WNBC." And they said, no, that's not how we do it. You have to, it's WNBC, WNBC. And it's a great scene in the movie. But that's how they actually pronounce the radio station, called, like, KWAM. K-Wham. No, we don't. It's K-Wham. But WNBC. So WNBA, the World Lesbian Basketball Association, or maybe, just maybe, maybe they just start can you start a separate league for just the straight white chicks? Is that, I mean, you don't want to segregate, but I mean, I kind of feel bad for these white girls. They're getting the ever-loving daylights beaten out. I've never seen anything like it.
2: It's not fair, and it's all legal. Like, people are watching this, and they're paying for it.
1: And can I just, and is it Caitlin? I get Caitlin Clark and Caitlin Collins, who looks like Dylan. No, she's the one that looks like Dylan. By the way, can we go back to that for a moment? When Trump made the joke about Dylan Mulvaney and Caitlin Collins, is that the eyebrows chick over at CNN?
2: Collins, yeah.
1: They do. I mean, you put two pictures side by side. I dare you. Tell me which one's which.
2: Yeah.
1: Trump was, and by the way, everybody was all upset about Trump. You know, "Oh, you're a big transphobe. Huh? You transphobe Cheeto man." No, he wasn't. He was actually paying a compliment, right? So what happened was Trump's joke exposed the transphobia within CNN. My only question is, what are you guys saying that, what, Dylan Mulvaney's ugly or something? What? I'm just asking here. By the way, I know I'm all over the place right now, Dylan. That's the whole, no, and I did not dip into the reserves last night, this morning. When I say that, we should tell everyone, we received a package last night, or yesterday afternoon after the show.

0: And it was a box. And just by the nature of the box, when I picked it up, I could tell there was something very large and liquid inside. And I immediately looked, and you guys don't know that this happened because you guys were up here. I could tell there was liquid inside. There was no return address. So I opened it. But I went to the far back of the, we have a secure bunker where we open our packages. So if it explodes,
1: it's called the bomb room.
0: Thank you. It's somewhat blast proof. At least that's what they told us down at Home Depot. I'm not so sure about it. Anyway, I was really hesitating whether or not I should open this, especially because we had the book launch party and I didn't want to show up at the book launch party with no arms.
1: Yeah.
0: Because, it's hard to sign with my teeth.
1: Very hard.
0: So anyway, I open it and inside there was not a bomb. It was bourbon. Lee Greenwood apparently is getting into the booze business or something. So he's got his own bottle of booze.
1: Thank you, Lee Greenwood.
0: All that to say, I did not imbibe before the show. I just had a lot of different bits and pieces that we needed to talk about today.
1: It would be a little early to dip into that right now.
0: You'd be surprised in the radio business.
1: Right, yeah.
0: You'd be surprised. I'm just going to tell you.
2: Todd, I was very offended because you invited all the men down to look at it. And you were like, men of, KWAM, of Starnes Media, come down. And I was very excluded.
0: Well, I did that intentionally because, you're a good church-going gal, Helen. And, I also, this is kind of a manly men's drink. And, you ladies are all about the spritzers and the appletinis and the whatnot.
2: I don't want to say this is true, but I am more of like a sweet drink person.
0: See, there you go. Nothing wrong with that. Nothing. So I was just trying to protect, your virtue by just bringing the guys downstairs.
2: It's very kind.
0: You're welcome. All right. So all that to say, ladies and gentlemen, Clay Travis throwing a wrench into the narrative here. And I think it's a brilliant strategy. Oh, look, when we're fighting the left, you got to be able to do it with a sense of humor because these people are libtards. Every single one of them. And the worst of the worst libtards are the feminazi libtards because they're just perpetually angry because they can't get men. They'll never have husbands. And you know why? It's because they're libtards. You don't have to be one. And that's the whole point of this radio program is to bring people out of their libtardedness, if you will, so that they can stop, Dylan, so that they can live productive lives and happy lives. I mean, we don't want these angry, morbidly obese, purple-haired women raging across America. Nobody wants to see that. No, of course not. So we want to make things right, which is why we have on standby a team of professional hairstylists and makeup artists that are more than willing, and yes, life coaches that are, yes, also a Pilates instructor, who are more than happy to help these women see the error of their ways and become lovely women of America. That's all I'm saying. All right, we got to take a break here. 901-260-5926, our telephone number. It's primary day. Also, we have some updates coming from New York City Mayor Zohran Mamdani and his Jim Crow 2.0 plan. We're going to get into all of that. 901-260-5926. 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
16: 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Before you race to the coffee machine, drink a big glass of water. 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At the end of the day, you want to create your very own wind-down ritual, an hour before bed, whatever that might look like for you. But again, away from screens if you can. And as you get back into bed, it's all about breathing again. 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That really works for me. I'm Dr. Sanjay Gupta, helping you live a better life.
8: Todd, I know a little bit about these Fruit Loops working in these department stores. I was at Victoria's Secrets with a girlfriend a few years ago. This transgender walked up to my girlfriend and thought he would tell her what she would look good in versus what I tell her. I said, okay, Fruit Loop, you can go anytime now. So, yeah, I know what they look like.
2: Wow, so many questions there for Mark from the Villages, America's friendliest hometown. Just the first question pops to mind is he still dating the girlfriend? Dylan, do you pick out your wife's outfits? Your wife's outfit.
17: My wife. Yeah,
2: you're not Mormon, yeah, so
17: my
2: go
17: one
2: ahead.
17: Wife. I pick out her like dresses for dates sometimes. It's a fun little mix up, if you will. But I wouldn't go as far as anything else, just like the dress or, you know, whatever.
2: This show is completely off the rails
17: already. Yeah.
2: I don't know how this happened, but of course, you know why today is sort of a big day. My book is coming out August the 11th, but tonight we're doing the big book launch party. And I know people have been calling and asking, hey, can I come to the party? Yeah, you can. And it's in Memphis, Germantown. You just give us a call. If you would like to attend, we'd love for you to join us tonight. We're going to have a lot of fun. A lot of the candidates who are running for office are going to be there. You're going to be able to purchase a book. So this is the crowd that will be able to purchase the first copies of the book, The Golden Age, How Trump Saved America. And we'd love for you to come out. JoJo's is a wonderful place. As a matter of fact, it's where I wrote a good chunk of this book. And it's just one of my favorite coffee house destinations. So again, if you would like information, if you live in the Memphis area and you want to drive out tonight for the event, just give us a quick call and Helen will be happy to send you all the information. 901-260-5926. That's 901-260-5926. Also, can I just say thank you to Newsmax Magazine? Many of you subscribe to Newsmax Magazine. They gave us a huge two-page spread in the magazine. So if you've already gotten your August issue of Newsmax Magazine, you've probably seen it. It's called Our New Golden Age, How Trump Saved America. Freedom Comes at a Cost. Who wrote this? I've got my reading glasses on here. Marissa Herman is the author of the piece, and I think she just did a terrific job. She spelled my name correctly and got my quotes accurate. So that's all you can ask for these days, but it's a very well-written piece, and we certainly appreciate the good people at Newsmax giving us such a great spread. Also, they provided a little snippet from the book. I may read that a little bit later on to you, but anyway, if you go to newsmax.com/goldenage, that's newsmax.com/goldenage, you can actually get a free copy of the book with Newsmax's special offer. So again, be sure to check that out. 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Get my agent on the line. What's that all about?
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2: 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All right, well, how about that? All right, got to take a break here, ladies and gentlemen. 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
21: Back in 2019, I made a documentary for HBO called One Nation Under Stress. And what was true then is still true now. Money and financial problems are consistently ranked as the number one cause of stress in the United States. And a brand new study out of the Mayo Clinic found that worrying about money may age the heart even faster than traditional risk factors. Unlike an acute stressor, such as a short-term work deadline or a brief illness, financial strain is often chronic and ongoing. And because money affects so many aspects of daily life, financial stress can be difficult to escape. Even so, financial stress does not mean you're doomed, just means you need to double down on the things you know are good for heart health: diet, exercise, sleep, and of course, not smoking. I'm Dr. Sanjay Gupta, helping you live a better life.
22: Oh.
0: All right. Welcome back, everybody. This is the Todd Starnes Radio Show. Happy to have you with us today. We're a little goofy today. Speaking of goofy, there's a crazy story on ToddStearns.com, and I want to draw your attention to our website. There is a big battle raging right now within the Denver City Council. A lot of the councils now, they read these land acknowledgments where they read these statements before every city council meeting. Now, back in the day, when you went to the city council, you would stand and you would pledge allegiance to the flag, and then you would have a preacher offering a prayer. But when you go to many of these city council meetings, they burn the flag. They have some sort of a satanic priest delivering a curse, and then they read the land acknowledgement. The city of Denver, Colorado, hereby acknowledges that we stole this land from the Indian people, not the ones with the dots on their head, but the ones with feathers in their hair. Something like that. I don't know the exact verbiage, but that's pretty much what they do. And it's kind of like all the rage now. You know what I ever could figure out about these land acknowledgments is that if you're so concerned about stealing from the Indian people, the one with the feathers, not the dot, why don't you just give it all back? Why don't you just give it all back? We can start, I don't know, with New York City. What did we get, a couple of beads and trinkets? Is that what we gave the Indians? So you know what? Let's just give it all back. I don't know why this is such a big deal. And quite frankly, I find it to be, if I were one of the Indian people, the one with the feathers and not the dot, if I was one of those people, I would be especially, what would you call me, Big Chief Sitting Bull? Anyway, I would be more offended at that. You acknowledge that you stole something, and you're still not giving it back. But that's just me. And I have nothing against the Native Americans. I was a big fan of not only the Lone Ranger, but also Tonto. Thank you very much. I respected them equally as partners. Not that there's anything wrong with that, but it can get pretty lonely out there on the dusty trail. That's all I'm saying. So anyway, back to Denver, the city council, they want to add a new acknowledgement, and this one involves slavery. And you're like, wait, what? Yes, ToddStearns.com. I would encourage you to go and read the story, but I'll share the gist of it with you. The Denver City Council is proposing a statement, and they would read this alongside the existing land acknowledgement statement. The statement acknowledges the state's role in the slave trade and slavery. I want you to take a listen. These are the city council peoples. One of them, council gal Chantel Lewis. White power. Take a listen.
12: Think about like my family's history. Uh-huh. And my dad was a migrant worker and grew up working in the fields. And so I see this, and I also think of an experience of Colorado and of what like my family has experienced. And I'm asking, was there consideration of expanding or broadening to be able to reflect that?
22: No, I think we thought about it in the same way that we did the land acknowledgement, in terms of like foundational, foundational experience within this country. And so the labor being specific to those that were taken from Africa onto this continent, and that land, that labor being forced.
23: Do you know of another city that names a perpetrator group? So like the phrase at the hands of white Americans. I know that there are a bunch of labor acknowledgments that talk about systems like white settler colonialism, but it doesn't talk about groups. Historically, you know, the family of labor acknowledgments tend to talk more about systems instead of groups.
22: Yeah, so again, the language came from examples from all across the country that we had kind of put together. I would imagine that is probably uncomfortable, but in the conversations that we had had, no one had pulled that out specifically to say, hey, can we look at this language and do something differently?
0: Well, you know, a lot of people say, Todd, where did they go wrong here? And I'm going to read the statement in just a moment, but you need to understand a lot of the wokeness there started in the early 2000s. As a matter of fact, Colorado was a pretty darn red state for generations. And they were electing Republicans. They had a Republican governor. But something happened in the early 2000s that played a significant role in where we are today in Colorado as they contemplate the white colonialism issue. It turns out they also legalized marijuana, ladies and gentlemen, in the early 2000s. And so after they did that, I believe it was in 2005, after they legalized marijuana in, for example, Denver in 2005, they never elected another Republican to the governorship ever. That's where they are. So let's I want to take a look here because, again, they're clearly very aggrieved people there in Denver. And I have a few observations on the concerns and this acknowledgement. But here is, in fact, what they want to read at the start of every city council meeting. We acknowledge that our country's economy, infrastructure, and resulting generational wealth would not exist as they do today without the stolen and forced labor of enslaved Americans and their descendants, who suffered the horror of the transatlantic trafficking, chattel slavery, and later on dehumanization through segregation and Jim Crow laws. We acknowledge and remember those who did not survive the Middle Passage, as well as those who were beaten and lynched at the hands of white Americans. We recognize the terror inflicted by the Ku Klux Klan, who historically counted among their members numerous government officials in Denver and others in positions of power. We stand with those who are still suffering while fighting for their freedom. We acknowledge how these dehumanizing practices have social, legal, and economic legacies that continue to reverberate through the generations, and in doing so, and in so acknowledging, commit to truth, accountability, and repair. I think we all need to smoke a peace pipe together, ladies and gentlemen. Maybe then it'll all make sense. A little bit of the devil's lettuce, if you will. So, look, we did a little bit of research. And we made some startling discoveries, ladies and gentlemen, when it comes to slavery in Colorado. It turns out there were never any slaves in Colorado. None. None, ladies and gentlemen. You know why? Because Colorado was a free state. But beyond that, Colorado was not even created as a state until decades after the Civil War. The Emancipation Proclamation, they were already celebrating Juneteenth by the time Colorado became an official state of the Union. Never was a problem. They were never admitted to the Union as a slave state. So what the heck is going on here? And by the way, just think about this. You go to a city council meeting, you're a good 45 minutes in before they even get to the first order of business. They're acknowledging this, apologizing for that. Burning old glory, it goes on and on and on and on. That's where we are in the country right now, ladies and gentlemen. And by the way, all of this, all of what you just heard, is a product of the education system in Colorado, which is a product of the education system nationwide, where they're teaching our kids this nonsense. It's just unbelievable. 901-260-5926, our telephone number. That's 901-260-5926. You know, when you take a look at what's the, you know, what's going on with these acknowledgments, you know, the idea that, the lynchings. What was it? We had a guy in Tennessee, Justin Pearson, Jasmine Crockett with a power fro. So that guy was out there talking about all, you know, people getting lynched. The Republicans be lynching people. Well, yeah, that's a pretty serious charge. And let me just say, if that were to be the case, I would be the first Republican standing up and condemning such nonsense. But we went back and we looked. And again, I mean, this is the guy was talking about it being some sort of an epidemic of lynchings in Tennessee at the hands of Republicans and specifically Republican lawmakers. So I got our investigative team on this right away because I don't be wanting anybody to be lynched. I don't. That's horrible. And so we were ready to go to the mat. Dylan, you can testify to this. We were ready to make citizens arrest of any Republican lawmaker in Tennessee who was out there lynching black people or anybody else for that matter. We were ready. But it turns out that the last time anybody was lynched in Tennessee was like 1917. And look, that was a really horrible thing back in 1917. That was a horrible thing. But it's not like that's an epidemic. It's something that happened in 1917, or whenever it happened, somewhere way back then. All that to say, nobody in modern-day Memphis, Tennessee, be getting lynched. Or in anywhere else in Tennessee, for that matter. But the problem with critical race theory and all of these city councils, these woke city councils that are going out there, they do these statements because they want to delegitimize everything about America. That's what this is really all about. It's a two-pronged thing. First of all, the communists know that if they want to stick it to America, the best way to destroy America is not with a nuclear bomb. It's to create a race war. They have been very effective over the years. That's why Black Lives Matter is a communist organization. Part of their mission was to break down the nuclear family, as George W. Bush would say. And then on the other side, you've got these people that want you to believe that you're not allowed, you should not be here. That Todd Starnes, because his people came from England, yes, I'm English, and Germany, okay, yeah, I'm German too. You want to make something of it? Because I came from somewhere else, my people, then therefore I don't deserve to live here anymore. I should go back to where I came from. Now, if these people really wanted to address and acknowledge slavery, they would acknowledge all of the black tribal leaders in Africa that orchestrated the slave trade to the States and to the British Empire. I mean, if you really want to have that conversation, but somehow when you tell the story, when you tell the history of slavery, they always leave out that part. Blacks selling blacks into slavery. They don't want to talk about blacks, free blacks in America, owning slaves themselves in America. And that's because that part of the history of our country, it doesn't fit their narrative. And this is why I'm a huge proponent of teaching all of our history, the good and the bad, the ugly, all of it. It's important. But they're not doing that. Because if they did, then there would be no argument made for this idea that a minority born in the year 2000 is somehow more oppressed than somebody that was born into slavery. They literally believe that, by the way. They truly do. And that's what critical race theory has done to the nation. It's an abomination. I think it's one of the most egregious evil sins in our country. Perpetuating all of this. Because why else would you not teach that in the aftermath of the Civil War, a large swath of the black population became homeowners, became landowners and successful professors and teachers and doctors and businessmen. The first black millionaires came from the southern states in the 1920s. Republican Party in parts of the South created by Republicans for the right to vote. While the Democrats were running around in bedsheets burning crosses on the front yards of black homes. Democrats never apologize for that, by the way. Maybe it's time for the Democrats on that Denver City Council to maybe acknowledge the role the Democrat Party played in terrorism in this country directed at blacks. I mean, if you want to have that conversation. All right, we got to take a break here. Unbelievable. Got to read the story. We've got the whole statement, the acknowledgement statement. They're on our website, toddstearns.com, 901-260-5926. 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
21: We've all been there, in a boring meeting, a long lecture, struggling to stay awake. No matter how hard you try, you nod off, and that is never a good look. Aside from the obvious, making sure you're getting enough sleep, there are a couple quick pick-me-ups that experts recommend before you take your seat. If you have time, you might try to squeeze in a quick nap, just a couple minutes even. That can increase your alertness. Or try to pop outside for a quick walk, get your blood and your hormones pumping, splash some cold water on your face, or grab a cup of coffee, obviously. If you're not a caffeine drinker, even just taking small sips of water throughout your meeting could be enough to keep you awake. Of course, you could also make a point to engage in the meeting. You're not likely to fall asleep while you're actually talking. I'm Dr. Sanjay Gupta. helping you live a better life.
0: All right, coming up in the next hour, just insane story out of Michigan where it looks like Mike Rogers, the Republican, may pick up the Senate seat. That would be a huge gain for Republicans there as the Democrats wage war over these Democrat socialists. Just a bizarre story. Also, you folks in Oklahoma, we've got a big problem in Oklahoma, and I'm just curious why you guys are dealing with these woke Republican candidates. This is a guy named Gentner Drummond. He is the Republican candidate for governor, and I want you to listen to what he says about mass immigration enforcement, mass deportations. Cut 12, please.
3: Folks, we have a lot of bad actors in Oklahoma. We do not have the resources to hang out at preschool, daycare centers and shopping malls, harassing people that don't look like you're from Europe. We have to take the fight to the bad actors. That's the Chinese syndicated crime organizations and the Mexican cartels.
0: What kind of garbage is that? This Drummond guy in Oklahoma, did you hear what he said? We can't be bothered by picking up, these illegals at the daycare centers that don't look like they're from Europe. What? So the guy's basically saying that the president's deportation policy is racist. It's not racist. We're sending people, I don't care who they are, back to wherever they came from. Doesn't matter their skin color. This is insane. But this is what Trump has been dealing with when it comes to these establishment Republicans who do not want the illegals booted. Now, let me explain this, and it's very simple to understand. Very simple. The Democrats want these illegals here because we know that they are voting. We've learned that in New Jersey. That is now very well documented. And if they're doing it in New Jersey, they're doing it all over America. Democrats are using the illegals for their illegal votes. I mean, that's why the Democrats are backing the illegals. Republicans are backing the illegals. And when I say Republicans, I mean the establishment, big business, Chamber of Commerce. They're backing the illegals because they want that cheap labor. That's what it's all about. Republicans, they want the cheap labor. Democrats, they want the vote so they can stay in power. And meanwhile, everybody else gets hosed in the process, which is why there has been such pushback from both political parties when it comes to President Trump's agenda. I say deport everybody. Let them come here the legal way. It's very simple. That's how I see it. What say you? 901-260-5926. That's 901-260-5926. This is the Todd Stern Show.
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13: From ABC News, I'm Chuck Sievertson. A new allegation, a new action regarding Congressman Max Miller, Ohio Republican, who denies allegations of abusing his now ex-wife and daughter. The House Ethics Committee today formally announced an investigation into Miller for alleged domestic violence and abuse or illegal drug use. Sources tell ABC News that President Trump called Miller, telling him his reelection campaign is in jeopardy. Senator Bernie Moreno, Ohio Republican, ex-father-in-law of Miller's, wants Miller to resign.
14: This is truly the seventh level of hell. This has been a horrific experience for my entire family. My daughter specifically did not want this to be out in the public.
13: Bail's $1 million for a man arrested for allegedly starting the largest of the three wildfires in Spokane, Washington, that destroyed hundreds of buildings and forced tens of thousands of people from their homes. He went to prison for manslaughter in his father's 2010 killing in Arizona. Oil prices have been dropping as the U.S. tries to get a deal with Iran, but gasoline prices are still high. It could go higher, says Patrick DeHaan, gas buddy, head of petroleum analysis, because of the Ukraine attacks on Russian oil facilities.
15: The loss of refining capacity in Russia is problematic because traditionally Russia is a major exporter of product. Without any product to export after those refineries have been knocked offline, that is becoming another pain point that we're going to have to watch very closely in the weeks and months ahead.
13: Acting Attorney General Todd Blanche has been confirmed by the Senate Judiciary Committee. Blanche can only afford to lose two Republican votes in the full Senate vote ahead, says ABC's Catherine Falders in Washington.
16: He still does have a challenge with the full Senate. He will likely get through, but that doesn't mean it's going to be smooth sailing between now and presumably Saturday night is when that full vote for Blanche, at this point at least, will likely be.
13: You're listening to ABC News.
27: Here's the official forecast. We could see some afternoon showers and thunderstorms, 88 the high. Tonight, the rain and thunderstorms continue down to 72. Tomorrow, more showers and thunderstorms, peaking at 88 degrees. Wednesday night, partly cloudy, 72. Mostly sunny for Thursday, scattered afternoon showers, 90 the high. Partly cloudy and 72 as we head into Thursday night. Friday, showers and thunderstorms are expected, high 90. I'm Craig Allen on WGOW.
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0: from the Liberty University studio in Memphis, Tennessee, it's Common Sense Conservative Commentary from Todd Starnes.
1: That's us. That's right. I love this American ride.
2: And hello, everybody. Welcome to the Todd Starnes Radio Show. Great to have you with us today, this hour of the program. Wow, we have a lot going on. Josh Jones is going to be here in just a few moments, our chief political strategist, breaking down some of the big races today. A lot of primaries, Washington State, Kansas, Missouri, Michigan, Virginia, and I know there's another one I left out. But anyway, we're going to be focusing on Virginia and Michigan, where the socialists are gaining ground. That's coming up just a little bit later on. We've also been following this crazy culture war chaos involving the WNBA, and I want to play some audio. This is from an ESPN broadcast over the weekend where they encouraged viewers to embrace transgenderism. Cut number five, please.
3: Well, we see Cheryl Reed wearing a shirt today in support of trans kids. Trans kids belong on the shirt. This is in the aftermath of Sophie Cunningham's recent comments. We actually saw Cheryl and Sophie speaking at center court pregame. And yesterday, Cheryl Reeves spent a lot of time talking at length with the media about this topic.
4: I would encourage anyone to go and listen to Cheryl Reeves' comments. Incredibly thoughtful, easy to find online, and just encourage anyone to go and listen.
2: You know, I'm not even sure that the WNBA is salvageable at this point. I want to bring into the conversation a great lady and a great American patriot, Peyton McNabb, Independent Women Ambassador. Peyton, good to have you with us. And I do wonder, is there any way to salvage the WNBA and this woke direction they've decided to embrace?
5: Honestly, Todd, I think that's the question of the day. I think they continue to prove every day just how unserious this league really is. They continue to attack women, but then on the other hand, they are always constantly complaining how they don't get as much as the men. They don't have the same opportunities or coverage and you name it. But then on the next conversation, they're encouraging, inviting men to infiltrate our sport. What does the W and the WNBA stand for? Why did we even have the WNBA to begin with? It makes no sense. And if they don't seem like they're going to come to terms with it anytime soon, and that's just going to hurt them a lot more.
2: Well, not only that, but just, you know, the attitude and the behavior of shutting down any questions at press conferences, those two teenage girls who were really bullied by one of the co-owners of one of the teams over the weekend. It's as if they are trying to force all of you ladies who believe that women's sports should be for women, they want to shove you guys into a closet.
5: Exactly, and I think we've gotten to a point where we're not taking that anymore. I mean, no one is believing this. It's complete nonsense. I don't even believe that they actually think that, and that's the crazy part of it, and they will not admit it, and it's just insane to me. And it's not even, what hurts me the most isn't even the players choosing silence, because I can understand on one hand how keeping politics out of the conversation, out of sports, is understandable. Sophie Cunningham didn't ask for this. She was asked a question and she answered it honestly and with common sense. And she's being attacked for it because it's not the agenda that they want to push. It's not a distraction. It's just not what they want her to say. Because if Cheryl Reeves can wear a political shirt on the floor during a game and get as much attention as she did that for the attention, because she knew people would be watching that game because they're playing the Indiana Fever. That's the only time anyone watches. So for her to push that and then ESPN be so excited to promote it and even encourage viewers to go look at her comments, I mean, it just shows that some distractions are more acceptable than others.
2: Well, that and I think there's a lot of people are puzzled by Caitlin Clark and her lack of, basically her silence on the issue. And I mean, on one side, I get it. She's an athlete. She wants to play ball. They're already trying to destroy her and physically remove her from the league. So she's dealing with all of that. Maybe she doesn't want this, you know, to jump into this other issue and add to her issues on the court.
5: Yeah, and I think you just explained it very, like, exactly how I feel about it. It's been kind of hard to understand or to have an opinion on her silence, kind of, because, I'm very passionate about

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1: Will that support be there?
2: Yeah, and I think, you know, that's why it's so important. I think it will be. I mean, every girl that spoke out about this, of course, you get the backlash and the threats and just like an insane amount of people trying to attack you for saying something so simple, which is insane. But I think I and a lot of other girls can agree that the amount of support that you get is overwhelmingly a lot more. And I think just the people that go after you, they are the smaller percentage, but they are the loudest, unfortunately.
1: Peyton, I want to play some audio. This is a guy named Seth Moulton. He's a Democrat congressman from Massachusetts, and he's running to be in the Senate. And he was asked about his position because he actually originally took the side of no men and women sports, but now he's had a change of heart. Let's take a listen to Cut 11, please.
3: Congressman Moulton, in your last debate, you said when you were asked about student athletes who are transgender, to anyone out there listening tonight, anyone in the LGBTQ community or anyone else, I stand with you because I've always stood with you. But after the last presidential election, you said, I have two little girls. I don't want them getting run over on a playing field by a male or formerly male athlete. Congressman Moulton, which is it?
4: To the trans community, feeling the weight and the pain of the Trump administration policies, I deeply recognize your trauma. And I'm sorry if my comments hurt you.
1: So, Peyton, he's basically, I guess, now saying he would not mind that if his daughters got ran over by, you know, a transgender athlete. This is, what's your reaction to the big change of heart here?
2: Todd, that's a perfect example of not only just a weak man, but a weak father. And I'm very, very thankful that I can say for a fact my dad would never backtrack on his statement of protecting me and wanting the best for his daughters. That's really, really sad. And it just shows that these people on the left that are so radical about this issue, they know deep down that it's wrong, but they are willing to get bullied into silence and bullied into pushing the opposite. And that's just, it's sad because it's the girls, it's his daughters that are ultimately paying the price. And he's too weak to realize that.
1: You know, I'm glad you have that. You have that viewpoint, because the number one thing that's bothered me for all of these years are many of the moms and dads who sat there in those stands and said absolutely nothing. They did nothing. Those school administrators, the other coaches, that really bothers me. And I think a lot of people, not just the politicians, but a lot of parents around this country, they bear responsibility as well. Again, there can be no pacifist on this issue.
2: Absolutely. And I think that just proves it once again. You know, in my situation specifically, I came from a really small area. We had never seen this before. No one knew what to do. It was such an uncomfortable situation. And still to this day, every single adult that was around me regrets so much not saying something and stopping it from happening, because they recognize it was because of that, it allowed it to happen to me and put all the girls that were on that court that day at risk and in danger. And that's just something that, you know, they've always been able to push me to say, because you should want to stop that before it happens. You shouldn't let another girl get injured before saying something, and these adults need to realize that.
1: And Peyton, and again, we have Peyton McNabb joining us. I want you to share with our listeners just briefly your story, because this impacted you as a female athlete back in 2022 in high school.
2: Right. It was my senior year of high school. I had the hopes of playing collegiate softball one day, and going into my last year, I'd been training my whole life for this season, and it stopped before it even started. I played against a boy who thought he was a girl, and he hit it so severely, it hit me right in the face, knocking me unconscious for about 30 seconds, leaving me with a list of injuries that a few years later, I'm still recovering from some. And it's just been a tough battle, because it all could have been completely avoided. Men's volleyball nets are 7 inches higher than women's, and that obviously didn't come from nowhere. And I got to experience why that is that day. And, you know, the girls on the court were shaking, so afraid to continue to play him, because

0: They didn't take him out of the game. He was the only reason they were winning games. So it was just sad to see, and it was completely unfair and unjust. And now I have to live with this forever because we were the adults in the room cared about this guy's mental illness and his false reality more than my safety and my teammate's safety. And, that will never happen to my daughter, and I'm going to continue to fight to make sure of that.
1: Well, good for you. And Peyton, when I first saw your story, my eyebrows raised a little bit because in my early days as a journalist, I was a sports reporter. And believe it or not, I have covered sporting events in Hiawassee Dam, North Carolina, and Murphy. So I know that part of the country very well.
0: Oh wow. I'm like actually so surprised by that. Usually no one even knows where it is.
1: No, exactly. But we always admired that great basketball facility they had at Hiawassee Dam. So they took great pride in that.
0: Oh yeah, nothing's changed at all.
1: Oh my goodness. All right. Well, Peyton, thank you again for being a great voice, to so many young women and girls out there. And, we're going to see if we can't get this situation fixed with a WNBA. Peyton McNabb on the Patriot Mobile Newsmaker line today. This is a brave woman, ladies and gentlemen. She explained a little bit of the injury she suffered when that man on the volleyball court slammed that ball into her face. Two black eyes. She suffered a concussion, a brain bleed, and permanent whiplash. She also dealt with and has been dealing with partial paralysis as well as vision problems. So this is what we're talking about. This is not some sort of a, fly-by-night culture war issue. This is an issue that is impacting young ladies across the country, and it's a very dangerous situation as well. All right, we've got to take a break. 901-260-5926, 901-260-5926. This is the Todd Stearns Show.
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1: And tonight, 6:30 in Germantown, Tennessee, we're having our big launch, book launch celebration. Dylan, I understand you're wearing pants for this and everything. This is exciting news.
21: Yeah, I was told I had to, so I will be wearing pants.
1: So, folks, who, if you show up, Dylan, you're going to be there, and the lovely Mrs. Producer may or may not be there. Is she going to be there? I'm putting you on the
21: spot.
1: I'll
21: have to
1: here.
21: Check.
1: All right.
21: So she's in school right now and you know, studying and all that.
1: Yeah, she's becoming a doctor or something. Like
21: nurse practitioner.
1: Okay, close enough.
21: Pretty close.
1: You get to poke somebody. So.
21: She can.
1: It was funny. I was getting, I have to go weekly now with the heart situation. I got to go weekly to get, get poked and prodded. And the nurse was, we had a new nurse. And so I'm a lot of fun. So, you know, a lot of these people, no offense, old people, but you guys are not very nice. You know, when you hit a certain age, you know, there are a lot of cranky folks. So when I show up, they're like, Todd's here. So we can have like a little party because, I'm one of these guys. You do what you got to do, and we'll just have a good time. So while they're poking and
21: you're
1: prodding,
21: probably their favorite patient.
1: I would like to think I am, actually, because I don't ever complain about anything.
21: That's good.
1: There's no point.
21: No.
1: You know?
21: You're stuck there for as long as they need you.
1: Yeah, well, yesterday I was stuck twice. They had a hard time finding the vein.
21: Well, my wife likes to practice on me, and that's my least favorite thing.
1: Oh, geez, Lou.
21: Yes.
1: That's not good.
21: Yeah. I hate needles.
1: The nurse was like, so wait a second, you write books? I said, yeah, I do. I write. She said, what's the name of the book? She's writing down the name of the book, you know, as I'm getting my one arm is like being worked on, and the other, you know, I'm trying to explain what the name of the book is.
21: Well, we might see your nurse at the book launch.
1: I invited her to the party tonight, which where Miss Helen's going to be there. Ian, the intern, even Parker's coming. So it's going to be a lot of fun. The advertising goddess, Miss Cheryl. So the whole crew is going to be there. And we want you to show up as well. If you're in the Memphis area, come on down. It's going to be a lot of fun. We're going to have some great beverages. A lot of lawmakers and politicians are going to be their candidates. It's going to be just a blast. 6:30 tonight at JoJo's Espresso. If you're in the neighborhood, those of you listening in Iowa, KXEL, No, don't come down for the, yeah, we'll come to you guys in Waterloo. We'll do an event in Waterloo. Same for you folks in Salem, Oregon. That's a bit of a haul. All right, let's go to the phones here. Steve, Little Rock, Arkansas. Steve, what's on your mind?
0: I was listening to your show today, Todd, and your deal with what Clay Travis is talking about doing a WNBA team. If I had the funds and I was able to buy a WNBA team, here's what I would do. I would scout, and I would try to put me together a WNBA team of ex-NCAA Division I playing trans women. And I would force the WNBA to either say trans women can't play, or I would force them all to go to trans women to be able to compete.
1: Oh, well, okay. I kind of like that. I'm with Travis on this, and I'm willing to put in some money, Steve. I think this is a winning combo platter.
0: Well, I would be too, but I also think what I'm talking about would call their hypocrisy.
1: Well, it could be.
0: You can't tell me that there's, I did a little research, there's 5,600 men playing NCAA Division I basketball, and only 1% to 2% of them make it to the NBA. And the WNBA is paying six-figure and seven-figure salaries right now. You can't tell me there's not some men out there that wouldn't trans to make that kind of money and continue to play professional basketball. Mm. Well, where are they at? If the WNBA is so inclusive and so pro-trans, why is there not one trans player on the court out there right now?
1: Good question.
0: Because I bet you they're out there.
1: That could be.
0: There's a bunch of Leah Thomases out there that would like to be playing professional basketball.
1: There you go. I'm thinking franchising. And Steve, thank you for the call. Dylan, thinking about franchising. The Denver Dongs. The Seattle Sphincters.
21: I think you need to come up with a few more.
1: I think I need to stop now. Yeah. 901-260-5926. A whole franchise, a whole league. We'll be right back.

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9: 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Well, I want to go to the phone lines. Our good buddy Joe from LJ, and Joe, in the break, I was explaining to the team here about the greatest honor bestowed upon me. It came from you and the late, great Colonel Poole. My name is enshrined on the Pig Hill of Fame.
10: Yes, Todd, and listen, you do a great job on Newsmax. I watch Fox a lot, but I also watch a lot of Newsmax, and you do a super job. And Todd, you are a super talk show host, and today I'm really fired up because the stock market reached another all-time high, and I think Trump is the best leader in history with the best stock market, the best economy. And Todd, you have a lot to do with the market going way up because you've been such a strong supporter of Trump. And I mean, it's just amazing to me. The stock market hit a new high yesterday, and it's hit a new high today. So we're in investor heaven. I mean, we really are. And I think you're one of the reasons, Todd Starnes, that we are now in investor heaven. So I want to say thank you so much for helping put us in investor heaven.
9: Well, I'm happy to do that. I have to tell you, all that barbecue almost put me in actual heaven, so I'm going to have to cut back on the barbecue consumption. But, Joe, real quick, I want to go back to this Pig Hill of Fame. There are over 3,000 wooden pigs on this hillside that overlook the barbecue joint there. Do you know the history of that?
10: Yeah, of course, I was a close friend of Oscar, and he passed away, you know, 4 or 5 years ago.
9: Yes.
10: But yeah, a friend of his, you know, just gave him the idea of, say, why don't you put pigs on the hill, you know, to honor, let people, I think he said, you have an honest face and $5 to get your name on the Pig Hill of Fame. And it's amazing because, Todd, many people come to LJ, to Pooh's Barbecue, just to see, you know, the pigs on the hill. And the place is doing great. They got a new owner, Marcello, and he's like Oscar. He's a great promoter, and it's doing extremely well. But those pigs on the hill, there's no place in America that has pigs on the hill except Pooh's Barbecue, and the great Todd Starnes has his own pig on the hill. So how about that?
9: How about that? Dylan, you didn't believe me. In all seriousness, Joe from LJ, Dylan, I told you I had a pig on the Pig Hill of Fame.
11: You did tell me that, and I didn't believe you, but now I do, and I'm sorry.
9: It's one of my great honors. Forget about winning a New York Times bestseller. I wanted my name on that Pig Hill of Fame, and the barbecue is pretty darn good as well. Joe, always good hearing from you, my friend.
10: Todd, you're the greatest. Thank you so much.
9: All right. Joe from LJ. I'm getting a little misty just thinking about the ceremony.
11: It's a cool hill. I like it. I'm seeing pictures now of all the pigs and all the names.
9: I'm sorry, did Joe just say that if you give him $5, he'll put anybody's name up there? Is that what he said?
11: Only $5.
9: I guess I was a cheap date.
11: Yeah.
9: That's terrible. Before we go to Josh Jones, let's go to Johnny in Memphis, Tennessee, listening to us on KWAM, wants to weigh in on the WNBA. Hi, Johnny. What's on your mind?
12: How you doing, Ty?
9: I'm doing pretty good, Johnny. What can I do for you?
12: I don't understand your fascination with the WNBA.
9: Well, actually, I don't watch the WNBA, but we do talk about it. We talk about the big culture issues of the day, and the WNBA has been in the headlines lately.
12: Well, have you checked out the women's professional baseball team with all the lesbians over there? Why are you not interested in them?
9: Well, actually, we did play a little something from that from their inaugural game. What was it over the weekend? This was the national anthem at the first women's pro basketball league. Maybe you heard of this. Martha Reeves was singing Cut Eight, Please.
13: Oh, say can you see by the dawn's early light what so bright.
9: Hey, Johnny, is that what you were talking about?
12: I'm talking about all the lesbians that play. I wonder why you don't say nothing about them, just like you do the WNBA. Oh, I know. They're white. Yeah, I got you.
9: Martha,
12: anyway, you tell Travis to take that $10 million that he got and help out with that debunk reflection pool. That's why he can spend that $10 million at. And you, Mr. Historian, the reason why slaves sold slaves to the transatlantic slave market was because you white nationalists, you white colonists needed them. Now, that's just like Utah. If you didn't have diarrhea, you wouldn't need toilet paper. But that you got diarrhea, you need toilet paper. So they were in demand. That's why they sold it, Mr. Historian.
9: Well, there's a lot to wipe away here, Johnny. First of all, I have not partaken of the diseased diarrhea lettuce, so I'm doing good in that department. Second of all, the fact of the matter is that Colorado was a free state. There were no slaves in Colorado. Colorado was meant to be a free state that was actually created years after the Emancipation Proclamation. And the third thing, and probably the most concerning, is the fact that you didn't know that Martha Reeves of the Vandellas happens to be a black woman. So there you go. Johnny, good try, though. I don't know how we got sidetracked like that. Let's go to Josh Jones, our chief political strategist. Josh, fair warning, it's a weird show today. A weird show, my friend.
14: Oh, good. Happy to roll with the punches.
9: Yeah, are you a big WNBA fan, by the way?
14: I'm not, no.
9: Yeah, I'm just... It is what it is. What can I say? Josh, today it's sort of like, I don't know, a mini Super Bowl for you. A lot of primaries going on. A lot of people have been paying attention to what's happening in Virginia. You've got a lot of Republicans going on there. What should we be looking out for in the Commonwealth?
14: Yeah, Virginia, we have our primaries today. I think Michigan's taking the spotlight for the most part, but in Virginia, we have a couple of House seats and also our Senate nomination up today in Virginia. So looks like all the candidates are on track to do well. We have a good turnout across the state, so not too many headlines coming out of Virginia this evening. But we've got a lot of eyes in the news coverage this evening. It's going to be on Michigan, where Democrats are about to nominate this far-left progressive who's totally out of touch. But Michigan is one of those states that it went for Trump in 2024, and is also considered a swing state. Yet Democrats are about to nominate essentially a communist. He won't call himself that, but I mean, in reality, that's what he is.
9: No, it's really fascinating to watch the Michigan race. You've got Abdul Al-Sayed, who actually believes that America is a racist nation. He pals around with some very, very weird people. And then you have the sitting congressman who I swear, Josh, is the spitting image of Melissa McCarthy, that voice, that weird accent she has.
14: Yeah, you have, Haley Stevens up there, who's the more moderate of the two. And look, I'm not saying I agree with her, but I mean, she's definitely the more centrist moderate of the two. But I mean, what's happening in Michigan is really a bellwether for across the state on the Democratic side of the aisle. It's, look, Michigan's meant to be one of those states that are more middle of the road. You have voters that go back and forth between each party based on the election cycle. And Democrats are about to nominate one of the most left-leaning progressives in the country. I mean, he's been campaigning with Bernie Sanders, AOC. He's been supported by Mondale. All the socialists, Democratic Socialists of America, are backing this guy. And he's about to be the Democrat nominee in Michigan, which is absolutely, if you would have told someone that 4 years ago, I don't think many people would have believed you, but here we are. And I think the takeaway for voters needs to be, and Republicans need to be saying this, is I know the truth that people have said in the past of, oh, the Democratic Party of your grandfather's death is gone. But that's really the case here. I mean, the Democratic Party is radically shifting to the left, to a socialist platform, and that's where you're going to get embodied tonight if he wins this thing.
9: I love her accent. I'm sure she's a nut job, but she's got a great accent. Hello, Michiganders. Michiganders, we love you. It's just crazy. And then there's this guy, Abdul El Sayed. Oh, here, cut 14, please.
15: Founded on the removal of a whole people. Founded on the idea that we could compromise on whether or not people as a function of the color of their skin could be enslaved by other people. Founded under the idea that all people are created equal, all men, but that only meant certain men. And not women.
9: So again, you know, America's bad, America's evil, blah, blah, blah. But the reality is he could be the nominee. The good news is it appears that Mike Rogers, who's going to be on the Republican side, he's actually leading in some of the polls there. I mean, that would be huge for Michigan to elect a Republican senator.
14: Most definitely. And I think that's a sign, across the board as we're heading into November, is, look, the Democratic Party is running to the left and nominating these crazy progressives as their nominees. Mike Rogers is a solid middle-of-the-road conservative, and he's, as of right now, ahead in the polls against this guy who might be the nominee. So we'll have to wait and see how things shake out, especially once the Democrats officially have their nominee, because you never know, maybe there's a surprise waiting for us this evening in the results. But if I'm a Republican in Michigan, I'm feeling pretty good.
9: Josh Jones on our Patriot Mobile Newsmaker line. Josh, I'm curious about the Republicans here and the president. President is, by my estimations, did not have a very good weekend. You had the situation with Judge Jeanine, where now he's doubling down and saying that she got it wrong, that she should have prosecuted the guy for the vandalism. Now we understand the DOJ is saying that the other three people charged, those charges are not going to go anywhere, which I have to imagine is going to enrage the president even more. You've got the backtrack on the war in Iran, on again, off again, on again, off again. And now you have the Senate standing up to the president on some of his key agenda items. What is going on in Washington right now? What's the scuttlebutt?
14: Yeah, I mean, look, it's not a one-size-fits-all answer. I think number one is we're getting close to the midterms. And like it or not, some of these swing states, the president's favorability numbers are underwater. So naturally, they're going to trickle down to the candidates running in those states, and they're going to try and distance themselves from the president. So I think that's kind of where you're seeing some of this gridlock come from in Congress, of trying to balance the president's favorability numbers with their chances of winning an election this November. I think that's number one. Number two, on the reflection board situation, look, I'm not an attorney. I'm not an investigator. I don't work at the DOJ. So I don't really, you know, have an insider's cue per se on what's happening there with Judge Jeanine. Look, I think the reality is that my advice to the White House and to the president would be, I don't think many people care at this point. I think people are more concerned with the cost of living and, you know, the cost of gas and everything else. Heading into November, I don't think anybody's walking into the voting booth thinking about the reflecting poll. So my advice would be move on.
9: So you're telling me, hold on. I just want to make sure I'm understanding. Josh Jones is saying that the average Joe Blow Republican is not going into the ballot box and looking at all the options and saying, bless you, Judge Jeanine, I'm voting Democrat. You're saying that's not happening. That's just
14: right. Exactly.
9: That makes sense to me.
14: And we need to resort back to Ronald Reagan's one of his golden rules is don't speak ill of other Republicans. Look, the president, you know, is welcome to have his opinions, just like everybody else. But right now we need a president unified front. We're under 100 days into the election. We don't have time to be talking about these random things right now. It needs to be focused on the cost of living in the election in November, and that's all that matters as of right now.
9: Josh, some of these Democrats running, these people are insane. And literally, I mean, there's somewhat, at least one of them is diagnosed. You've got this woman, her name is Hong, Francesca Hong, diagnosed bipolar Asian chick. She's been institutionalized, overdosed on lithium, wants to get rid of Thanksgiving and defund the police. Then you've got Tallarico, who boasted about playing with his Dr. Fauci doll, proclaims his love for trans kids and met his girlfriend at a gay bar. You got the guy who married his cousin and had two kids with her. Then you've got the Haitian woman who thinks the U.S. is a blanking disgrace and wants to abolish borders, law enforcement, and prisons. I'm not a betting man, but I got to tell you, I like our odds against these kinds of people.
14: Look, I'm right there with you. The Democratic Party primary voter has gone off the rails. I mean, that's just the reality of what's happening here. The party nominees for the Democrats, I mean, again, I know I'm biased, right? I'm a Republican that works in politics. I'm supposed to, drag these people and go after them. But, I mean, in all seriousness, we've never seen a Democratic Party like we're seeing this election cycle. They are nominating the craziest of the crazies, and we have to win this November. I mean, that's just, there's just no way around it.
9: Yeah, no, you're right about that. God help us all if we don't. Josh Jones, good hearing from you, sir. Tell you what, we're going to look into this Clay Travis. He's getting together money to buy a WNBA team that will be fully, I think the entire team will be made up of men who identify as women. We're going to get you a couple of shares in that, Josh. It's easy money, easy money.
14: Let me know.
9: The Nashville Balls. That's what we're calling the Nashville Balls. That's what he's calling the
14: that's
9: team.
14: Hilarious.
9: All right. Josh Jones, always good having you on the program. Great guy right there, ladies and gentlemen. You know what? We forgot to tell Josh he couldn't make it down. He's on the campaign trail. Can't make it down for the book party tonight there, Dylan. What's up with that?
11: I know. It stinks.
9: And Dieter, too. The boss wouldn't give him time off or something. What's going on up at Capitol Hill?
11: Don't they know how important this event is?
9: Exactly.
11: Yeah.
9: For crying out loud, we'll campaign against the guy. Oh, gosh, we got to take a break here. 901-260-5926. 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
9: All right, before you buy one more shirt in a bigger size, you got to listen to me. Aren't you tired of hearing all about this peptide, that shot, another medicine, another complicated weight loss plan? It can be overwhelming. You've got the side effects to worry about, questions about long-term health, and half the time, you don't even know what to believe.
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9: All right, back to the phones. Kentucky, Pastor John. Hey, Pastor, what's going on today?
26: Hey, Todd. Thanks for taking my call. I know you're really busy, so I'm just going to ask you a couple questions, and I'm going to hang up and listen for your answer with pen and paper in hand. But my wife's a Marine, so it's crayon and paper in hand.
9: I'm not commenting on that, but go ahead.
26: Thanks, Todd. I love your humor. Todd, you know, I listened to your guest. The question I have for you is, we're going to lose this election. You know, they vote by your pocketbook, but it seems like I've tried to meet with my congressional representative. Forget about Rand Paul. He's a joke. He won't meet with any of his constituents. And here's the problem. I just seem like I don't read about a lot of these congressional representatives having town hall meetings. I know they're scared because they're going to have angry constituents. That's why you have security. But a lot of times it seems like they won't ask they won't answer questions of the electorate, and also of the ignorance of the electorate. But the question is, isn't that also going to cause them to lose the election because they will not meet with their voters with hard questions? And when they call their offices, they don't listen. They send you form letters, and that gets real frustrating for the voter. And I'll hang up and listen for your answer, Todd, and God bless you. We love you, brother.
9: Well, thank you, Pastor. Always good to hear from you. And, yeah, it is frustrating because most of them are not holding town hall meetings. What really gets me, and I'll talk about this on the other side of the break, is the lawmakers that refuse to debate. And that is a big, big stick in my craw, if you will. All right, hang tight, everybody. Hour 3 coming up next.
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4: From ABC News, I'm Chuck Sievertson. The House Ethics Committee today formally announced an investigation into Congressman Max Miller for alleged domestic violence and abuse or illegal drug use. Miller has denied allegations. Sources tell ABC News that President Trump called Miller, telling him his reelection campaign's in jeopardy. ABC's Peter Harlambous.
5: Miller has faced accusations of abuse by at least two different women, former White House Press Secretary Stephanie Grisham and Emily Moreno, the daughter of Senator Bernie Moreno of Ohio. He told reporters today that he believes Miller's unfit for office.
6: My daughter lives in constant fear of this man.
5: Responding to Emily Moreno's accusations, including that he threw her against a wall and held a gun to her head, Miller tried to discredit his ex-wife.
7: If I had assaulted her, would she have offered to cook me dinner 6 days later?
5: Miller's running for re-election, and he's denied the allegations, sued both women for defamation, and called for a House ethics investigation into his own conduct. Peter Harlambous, ABC News.
4: Bail's $1 million for a man arrested for allegedly starting the largest of the three wildfires in Spokane, Washington, that destroyed hundreds of buildings and forced tens of thousands of people from their homes. He went to prison for manslaughter in his father's 2010 killing in Arizona. ABC's Alex Stone in Spokane.
24: Today, some of the evacuation orders are being lifted, and or they are being at least lessened where people can start coming back. A lot of the evacuees are now able to come in and start seeing what remains.
4: Acting Attorney General and AG nominee Todd Blanche has been confirmed by the Senate Judiciary Committee. He can only afford to lose two Republican votes in the full Senate vote ahead. On Wall Street, the Dow and S&P 500 closed at new records as stocks rallied on hopes of an Iran deal, lower oil prices, and strong corporate earnings. Oil continued to drop, U.S. and Brent crude finishing $75 and $79 a barrel. 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
28: Here's the official forecast for tonight. Partly cloudy, 72. Sunny tomorrow, afternoon showers and thunderstorms possible. 88 the high, a heat index could reach as high as 96. Tomorrow night, more rain and thunderstorms possible, down to 72. Thursday, mostly sunny, scattered showers and thunderstorms will top out around 90 degrees. Thursday night, showers likely, thunderstorms possible, down to 72. I'm Craig Allen on WGOW.
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0: right. Hello, everybody. Welcome to Hour 3 of The Big Show. Great to have you with us today. It is a very busy primary day across America. We've been paying a close attention to a couple of the big races, including what's happening in Michigan. I want to bring into the conversation a good friend of this show, former Ohio Congressman Bob McEwen, now heading up the Council on National Policy, CNP. Bob, good to have you with us today.
1: Bob, it's always my honor. Thank you.
0: You know, Bob, I'm just amazed. You know, in the last hour, we went down the litany of this circus, this political freak show the Democrats have put together, these primary contenders. Many of them are radical, far-left extremists. And you have to wonder if the Republicans are sitting back here and just laughing their heads off.
1: Well, also, there's the question, Americans feel so content. You know, the world has gotten so much better just in our lifetimes, Todd. We remember when every family had a car because we were the richest nation on earth. Every family had a television. Every family had a telephone. Now we look forward. Every person, there are more cars than there are licensed drivers. Everybody has their own phone. Everybody has their own TV set. The wealth that we now enjoy. When we were young, no home had air conditioning. Now you can't rent a house that doesn't have at least two bathrooms and air conditioning. And yet AOC said the other day that her generation has never experienced wealth, that they've only lived in a time of poverty. And yet in the very next sentence, they'll say that this is the richest nation on earth. Now, somehow or another, we think that when people say these silly things, that there's no way they can't see that America is the greatest place in the world to live. And yet they wish to do away with the checks and balances, create a Politburo that does away with the president and the courts, and change this nation into the hellhole that we see in other parts of the world.
0: I'm looking at numbers here. Thursday is the big Tennessee primary. That'll be election day for the Republicans as far as their primary for governor. And I think we're gonna see a lot of interesting moving parts here. A lot of folks think Marsha Blackburn, the odds-on favorite. Some of, you know, her own internal polling show that she's dropped some 20 points in the poll, but still is ahead of Congressman John Rose. And I'm wondering if voter apathy might be an issue for the Republicans as we move into the midterms. I was looking at some of the numbers in Tennessee, and quite frankly, Democrats in places like Nashville and Memphis severely outperform Republicans.
1: But it's a very, very serious concern. That is that if we think that America will automatically proceed and one team wins and another team loses, these people are dedicated to undoing America. You and I have never lived in a time when the 1930s anti-Semitism was ever experienced in America. And yet we see college campuses where a person cannot wear a yarmulke or they'll be attacked. The Attorney General of the state of Michigan announced an hour ago that she will not attend the Democrat convention in Michigan because she knows that as a Jewess, she will be attacked. Now, our country is at a precipice. The precipice is actually very, very good if we win these things. But if we lose them, these people are not just going to, this is just not a Kennedy versus Nixon ballot, a Humphrey versus Nixon ballot. These people change America and to take away our property, the ballots in California, take 5% of your wealth in one to just that's theft. That's what criminals do. And they will vote to do that to America.
0: You know, it's interesting that that you mentioned the Attorney General there refusing to attend the convention. And quite frankly, we understand she was concerned about being harassed. It is a disturbing situation. James Carville, the iconic Democrat liberal, he's a liberal, not a leftist. But when he's out there saying, yeah, I'm looking at leaving the party, because it's gotten too radical. I think that should be a wake up call for everybody.
1: And that's what the party is. I repeat, you and I didn't experience this throughout. America never had anti-Semitism. And yet we see this explosion in the Democrat Party, where you and I remember when those planes flew into the World Trade Center and they were shouting Allah Akbar, Allah Akbar, as they took down those trucks. And yet at the Democrat celebration of the Muslim mayor of New York, the entire Democrat celebration, they were chanting Allah Akbar, Allah Akbar. So this election is very important, and people need to not only show up and vote, but they need to take their neighbor and their cousin and their daughter, because if we don't, these folks that want to fundamentally change and destroy America, they are going to show up.
0: Bob McEwen joining us on the Patriot Mobile Newsmaker.

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1: People will get done in 3 years. You get 500 people will never get done. And so Congress is a committee, and you never look to a committee for leadership. And they buckle against leadership. That's why they disliked Reagan. That's why they dislike Donald Trump. That's why they love Gerald Ford. That's why they love Joe Biden, because they buckle at leadership. And so you're right. They have to be, as Ronald Reagan said, they have to feel the heat before they see the light. And that's just that's the nature of the beast.
2: Yeah, it's interesting. The comparisons you made there, Ford coming from the House, Biden coming from the Senate, Reagan and Trump not coming from either.
1: Yes, exactly. Executive skills versus legislative skills, Todd, I believe they're mutually exclusive. If you can, as Newt says, if you can stand around and come out at 2:30 in the morning with a day and a half growth of beard and rolled up sleeves and announce a package that everybody knows that six isn't going to last 6 weeks, if you get a thrill out of that, then you can be a legislator. But if you're an executive, and I was not with Reagan all that much, but on more than one occasion, I was with Ronald Reagan when he looked around and he said, do I have to be here for this? That is, he made a decision, and now the departments are arguing about how they're going to implement it. And as an executive, he said, do I have to be here for this? That is, they don't fit into that. And the legislature and the executive are two different things. That's why the left wants to do away with the executive. And I'm not exaggerating. They literally, these folks that are running in the Democrat Party currently, they want to do away with the election of the president.
2: It's true. And also get rid of the U.S. Senate as well. It's just really remarkable. And they're, like you said, they're not being secret about this. They're being very open and vocal as they're out on the campaign trail. Bob, always appreciate your great insight. I was kind of hoping I was not going to be 100% right there, but I'll take it when I can get it. So thank you for that.
1: I think you are. Great time.
2: All right. Bob McEwen, everybody, on our Patriot Mobile Newsmaker line. Wow. I hate thinking like that, but I've been around long enough to see how the Republicans operate, and they really do want control. They want their party back, and they see this as the opportunity, and it is going to be a pretty ferocious battle, which is one of the reasons why MTG and Thomas Massey and Tucker Carlson are holding their little private confabs, because they want to create some sort of a political party as well. Here's the reality in the House, though. You're looking at, let's just say you wanted to start we wanted to start a political party. All right, and we'll call it, what do we want to call it? We got to come up with a clever name for the party. Not the Bull Moose Party, but the Cracker Barrel Party or something. Anyway, all you need are about 5 to 10 people in your party to become a power player, because the Republicans and Democrats are just a few votes shy, and depending on whatever sex scandal breaks next, you could have an even tighter margin between the two parties. So you don't need that many people in your independent party to actually make a difference and begin to influence things. So maybe that's the way, maybe that's the path forward. And it doesn't happen in one fell swoop, but over a series of election cycles, when you have more and more independents, or you create your own party and you get your people elected, it could get interesting. All right, we got to take a break here. 901-260-5926. 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
1: All right. Welcome back. Good to have you with us. Let's go to the phone lines. 901-260-5926. Frank in Winchester, Virginia. WINC, our great affiliate there. Frank, what's on your mind?
16: Okay, there's a couple of things. There seems to be a blackout on the election here in the Winchester area. I can't understand it unless somebody wants to keep it not a secret ballot, but a secretive ballot. I got nothing, no campaign information, nothing from my Republican Party and emails. And you go to nobody outside the polling place has any literature. There's nothing.
1: Frank, did you go and vote today, Frank?
16: Yes, I did, but it wasn't a very well. It was tic tac toe, and I don't like to do that. But I like to vote in every election. But I didn't even know they had an election here today. I thought it might be in some other counties that are getting all the publicity.
1: Well, as far as I know, you actually have a statewide primary, so this is a pretty important election, and a lot of Republicans, on the line, at least trying to get them back in the state house. So you're telling me, basically, if I'm hearing you correctly, Frank, your local Republicans not exactly doing a good job of getting out the vote and telling people about the election.
16: They're not. I don't have a smartphone. I get the news from a station we have in Hagerstown, but they're not even concerned about the election. They're not concerned about the Republican candidates. You know, it's mainly what's going on in, that seems to affect Don Beyer or some of these personalities in the more populated part of the state, or I guess more populated. Our population here is growing. So I don't know. Usually you get something in the mail at least. And I was surprised that I had to go and, do the regular voting because I always vote a little bit before. I mean, I have the right ID and everything, but I've never had this experience where you get nothing in the mail, no literature outside the polling place. You know, what's going on? I mean, I just don't understand this. And people say, well, get it on your phone. Well, I don't have a smartphone. And I haven't received any emails that, or anything on TV that seems to clarify the situation.
1: Frank, let me explain what I think is going on here, because I can relate to this within some context, because I'm hearing this is a regular complaint I'm getting from a lot of local Republican parties, is that they're really not doing a lot, or maybe they're not, doing enough to get out the vote. There are certain things that the party is responsible for and some things that the candidates are responsible for. Typically, a local Republican party will send out some sort of a ballot, a sample ballot saying, these are the candidates that we are backing, these are the candidates we're supporting, and you bring that with you to the poll and you vote accordingly. If your local party's not doing that, that is a really missed opportunity. We're certainly seeing that. And, look, here in the Memphis area, a lot of folks are concerned. Our Republican vote was really, really low. Now, who's to blame for that? I'm a pretty simple-minded guy when it comes to stuff like that. The people responsible are the people who did not get out and vote. I mean, the leadership of the local Republican Party can't come to your house and kidnap you and force you to vote. That's on you. And if you're, a lazy good-for-nothing and you don't care about your country, you don't care about your city or your county, that's on you, up yours. Oh, wait a second, I shouldn't have said that. But anyway, sorry. Frank, thank you for the call. And I feel bad for Frank, because Frank's a good guy. Frank is out there, and he's wanting to know where are all the mailers? A lot of those mailers, that comes from your candidates. So you may have cheap candidates. They don't want to spend a lot of money. I get that. But also, the Republican Party is responsible for crafting a message. And I will say this, and I know that the folks in Memphis are bracing themselves for, the Republicans are bracing themselves for what could be a difficult day. It doesn't have to be, but for whatever reason, the suburban voters don't want to get off their blessed assurances and go and vote. They love to complain, the suburbs, but they don't like to get out and vote. It bothers me a lot, because most of what is broken can be fixed by simply good people, decent people getting out and voting on Election Day. But here's what I think should have happened in Memphis. And this is, for those of you who haven't had your elections yet, I want you to steal this idea. At least in Memphis, there are three big issues on the ballot. Number one is crime. Number two are the lousy schools. And number three, the economic decline. I would have gotten every single candidate together who's running, every person who wins nomination. I don't know if that's 14 or 15 people, from your mayor down to your dog catcher. Every single person runs on the same slate. You run as a unified team with a unified message that if you elect us, we're gonna fix crime. We're gonna fix those lousy, crappy schools. We're gonna do something about the economy. And you pound that message home. Every single person. And a lot of candidates are like, well, you know, that's not my thing. You know, I just want to, you know what? Shut up. Just shut up. And I hate to break it to you Republicans, but you're going to lose. You're going to lose. But if you stand together, you got a fighting chance. And it just bothers me because you've got, look, we've got three people running for governor in Tennessee, and all the supporters of all three of them are about to drive me slap crazy. You say something nice about Blackburn, you've got John Rose's people. Oh, you're just a rhino. You're an establishment. Say something nice about John Rose, and the Bonnie French people are like, you're a Democrat communist, and I'm going to spam your social media pages. And like, oh, for the love of the Lord Almighty, just stop. So at the end of the day, I know it's politics, and I know you're going to be talking about your opponent's mama. I get that. I get that. But when the primary is over, get everybody together on the same page and unify and beat the Democrats. That's who the bad guy is, the Democrats. So you folks in Memphis, knock it off and go vote on Election Day. Fix your problem. Take care of your business. That's all I'm saying. 901-260-5926. This is the Todd Stern Show.

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9: Back in 2019, I made a documentary for HBO called One Nation Under Stress. And what was true then is still true now. Money and financial problems are consistently ranked as the number one cause of stress in the United States. And a brand new study out of the Mayo Clinic found that worrying about money may age the heart even faster than traditional risk factors. Unlike an acute stressor, such as a short-term work deadline or a brief illness, financial strain is often chronic and ongoing. And because money affects so many aspects of daily life, financial stress can be difficult to escape. Even so, financial stress does not mean you're doomed. Just means you need to double down on the things you know are good for heart health. Diet, exercise, sleep, and of course not smoking. I'm Dr. Sanjay Gupta, helping you live a better life.
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0: 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Want to go right away to the Patriot Mobile Newsmaker line. It is Tuesday, and it is always a pleasant day when Mary Walter drops by. Mary, hope you're doing well.
1: Thank you. What a lovely introduction, my friend. Thank you so much for that.
0: And Mary, I know you're so excited to hear this news, but Dylan is back with us after this luxurious vacation to the Gulf of America, where apparently they were boating with dolphins.
1: I didn't hear that, but I would like it noted that Helen immediately threw me under the bus as soon as I connected and said hello to Dylan. So,
0: oh, that's right, because you were not very happy that Dylan was actually allowed to take a vacation.
1: Oh, no, it's not that I wasn't happy. I was just questioning your vacation policies. That's all.
0: Yeah, I'm questioning my vacation policies. Wait. I think I give. How many days do I give you people, Dylan?
2: Can I have input on this? I don't take vacations. Well, I do. But this one was like a week long, so I understand being mad about it. I did have a good time, though, so that's what matters to me.
1: Well, I do not begrudge you your time. I was just giving you a hard time, and I'm glad you had a good time. I'm glad it was good.
2: And the dolphins were real, and some people were questioning whether they were real or not. There's a video, and they do jump, and they do the thing, the dolphin thing.
1: Were these captive dolphins, or you were just like out on a boat and there were dolphins, so you jumped in the water and swam with them? What went down here?
2: Apparently, dolphins like to follow boats when they leave, like, shore.
1: Sure.
2: I don't know what it's called, but they follow the stream, the little, the water, and they like to jump above it. And you know,
1: the wake?
2: Yeah, the wake. That's what it is. They follow the wake.
1: You're a real boater there, Dylan, aren't you? Yeah.
2: I'm certified.
0: Dylan's got a dinghy. That's about it, so.
2: Yep.
1: But he doesn't know what a wake is. Please tell me he's not captaining on the open seas anywhere.
0: Mary, we've been having a lot of fun with this Clay Travis story. Clay Travis offering a $10 million bet for the WNBA, a WNBA team to take on a boys basketball team. Also, he wants to purchase a WNBA team and field a team made up completely of transgender athletes. The working title of the team, the Nashville Balls. What say you?
1: Well, this is the first I'm hearing about that. Is that true? Is that real?
0: No, this is real. Yeah, the Nashville Balls.
1: Hilarious. I would buy season tickets. I swear to you, I would buy season tickets. I absolutely love this. And did you see the Babylon Bee had a story that coaches in the NBA meet to discuss what the WNBA means?
0: I love it. No, I had not seen that story.
1: They're just be clowning themselves at this point. And I love that Clay Travis is just taking it to the nth degree. No team is going to take him up. On, I think he was the winners of the, I think it was the Las Vegas Aces were the ones, the team that he offered because they won the tournament last year. So they're like the reigning champs. So he offered them. They are not going to respond to this offer. You know that because they know darn well that if they lose to a boys high school team of his choosing, that's the end of the WNBA. However, the $10 million is almost a third of what that team, the Aces, made last year. They made about $33 million. So if he's going to give them $10 million, he's significantly increasing their revenue.
0: Well, not only that, and I want to come back. This is the actual tweet from Clay, introducing the most inclusive team in WNBA history, the Nashville Balls, a 100% trans organization, men finally breaking the glass ceiling in women's sports. And Mary, the logo features two basketballs that are sort of stuck in a net that looks sort of like an,
1: banana hammock.
0: Yeah. Never mind. Can't go there. But anyway, yeah. It's a very clever logo.
1: Yes. Will we finally see Brittany Griner change teams?
0: Wow. But, you know, again, the sheer hypocrisy of it all, and the WNBA coaches are now, they're on the record. They're perfectly fine with men playing in their league, in their organization.
1: Yeah, I would love to see him do it. He is calling their bluff. They're all playing a part, and they know they're playing a part, and they are playing to a very, very, very, very, very, very minute audience, a very small audience, what, 1% of the population, maybe less? The rest of them are just virtue signaling. They have no idea what the heck their virtue signaling for, so let's show them. I love this. I adore this. They could put it on pay-per-view, and I would watch it.
0: Meanwhile, Dylan, Ian, the intern, sent us this this news item from there's a new organization. This is a real thing. We've been able to verify this is real, Dylan.
2: This is real. Yeah, it's happening.
0: Mary, it's called the World Trans Fight League, worldtransfightleague.com, the first professional fighting organization exclusively for transgender competitors.
1: See, I like this. This is what we've been saying all along. You can have a men's team, a woman's team, and then, teams for trans, right? This way, and they actually, what I love about this is you have to provide biological proof of your hormone levels before you can get in. So they're not allowing like real men fight with the women. Do you know what I mean? Like you have to prove it,
0: yeah.
1: Which is more than any other team out there is requiring. So they have stricter rules for the trans league, but this is the solution to the problem, isn't it? If this is who you are and this is what you want to do, God bless you. Now there's a league for it. So I think it's fantastic. And again, I would probably pay to watch this a little bit. I'm not big into the fighting stuff. A little cringy to me. I don't have the stomach for it. But I would probably want to just take a gander at it just to see what it's like. Yeah, I love it.
0: No hitting below the belt, though. So it's for whatever. I'm not sure
1: depends
0: what that means.
1: Depends on which. Well, but I'm bumped. But that would be in the women's league, right?
0: Oh, well, that's a fair point. That's a fair point. Mary Walter joining us on the Patriot Mobile Newsmaker line today. Mary, another story we've been following. This is fascinating. Michelle Obama, she's a podcaster now. And
1: I could make a joke right here, right now, but I won't do it.
0: Oh, boy. Thank you for not. So, Michelle Obama.
1: Sorry.
0: And Justice Jackson, Ketanji Brown Jackson. They were on a podcast together, and they're talking about why we need segregation again on college campuses. Take a listen to Cut 10, please.
3: It's like you don't do kids of color service by plucking them out and making them one of a few.
4: Yes.
3: And then scattering them about the campus.
4: I think that's absolutely right. Mm-hmm. And it describes more of my high school experience, even though mm-hmm. I was popular.
3: Yeah. Yeah.
4: Than it did my college experience, which mm-hmm. I loved.
3: Yeah.
4: I loved because at the time that I went to Harvard, which we're contemporaries mm-hmm. in terms mm-hmm. of the timing of it, there was a sizable mm-hmm. Black community on campus. Mm-hmm. And it was like I found my people in a sense, you know, the people who had similar life experiences mm-hmm. and backgrounds that I had.
0: Yeah, Mary.
1: Insufferable.
0: You know, it's interesting. Justice Jackson is like a theater kid. And
1: she is.
0: She really is. And it comes across in everything she does.
1: Well, everything she does is performative. Oh my gosh. First of all, and I was popular, I'm like, oh Lord, like anybody cares that you were popular in college. No one cares. No one cares. No one cares if you're popular in high school. No one cares. And I went to Harvard, like no one cares. No one cares. You went to Harvard. You got on the Supreme Court through DEI. So just take the W and just go on. The two of them are insufferable. Now, so are they also saying maybe we should have like separate, dining rooms for Black students, right? We should cordon them off so they could be with their peeps, right? And then everybody else, just the rabble goes over here, but we keep them over there, right? And you know what, this slowly, maybe we could have separate lunch counters too for them.
0: Isn't it crazy? I mean, it's what is old is new again. And, going back to, and I think I know a little bit about this. I was in school at the tail end of the desegregation. But and there's an argument that could be made that doing segregation the way they did it, intentionally busing kids halfway across town, and they did the white kids and the Black kids, I think it destabilized everybody. It destabilized mm-hmm. entire communities and cities. And there was something to be said for those community schools back in the day. You know, the issue was making sure that the schools all had the same sort of resources made available. They didn't want to address that. Instead, they were shipping kids all over the place. Some of my classmates, I remember this so well, some of my classmates had to get up at 5 o'clock in the morning just to catch a bus to make it across town.
1: Was your classmate Kamala Jack Harris? Because remember Kamala Harris? I was that young black child. Remember that?
0: Yeah. No. There were a lot of white children that got bused into black communities. So nobody wants to talk about the fact that, you know, we're talking about all families, all kids, black and white, suffered as a result of these policies. And at the end of the day, it's kind of like school vouchers. And I hate to get off on a tangent here, but everybody's talking about, well, we got to give them parents money so the kids can go to the Christian school or the synagogue or the Jewish school or the Hebrew school or wherever, or the mosque. But, you know, here's the deal. The only reason they're doing that is because the taxpayer-funded schools are so lousy. Well, here's a thought. Why don't we fix the taxpayer-funded schools first?
1: Well, because they're going to want more money to throw at them, remember?
0: Of course.
1: Look at how much money we threw at schools during COVID to make them safe for the teachers and the students. Remember that whole boondoggle? And that was just grift. I'd love to know where that money went, because there's a lot of people's pockets that got that money. I'm not giving the public schools any more money. I'm not giving them any more money. They don't go to, I had to pay for air conditioning to be put in our school in town, but they don't go to school in the summer. Why do they have to pay for air conditioning? They don't go, they're like Congress. They don't go to school in the summer. They don't work in the summer. Why did I have to pay for air conditioning? You know, no, I'm not. My property taxes here in the People's Socialist Republic of New Jersey are almost $21,000 a year. And the bulk of that goes to schools. So no, because every school has to have an assistant principal, like the leadership that you have. Our school here in town has one class for each grade. There's like 30 kids in each grade. That's it. Like, that's what we have. No cafeteria. The kids go home or they go whatever. But yet we have to have a principal, a vice principal, and an associate principal. It's ridiculous. So it's all the union stuff. So no, they get no more money. I'm done with that. No, I'm not fixing any of these schools anymore. I'm done. Give them vouchers and let it sort itself out.
0: Mary Walter on the Patriot Mobile Newsmaker line today. Mary, always good to hear from you. Thank you.
1: I did this just for you, by the way, Todd. Hair and makeup just for you.
0: You look good. I mean, you really look good. I'm just telling you, conservative women are the most beautiful women in America. I mean, what do you want me to say?
1: My hair is a bit of a mess, but I figured this is as good as
0: you're
1: getting.
0: Look great.
1: So.
0: You look great.
1: Thank you, honey.
0: The queen,
1: thanks for having me. Bye.
0: The queen of talk radio, ladies and gentlemen, Mary Walter on the Patriot Mobile Newsmaker line. All right, we've got to take a quick break here. 901-260-5926. 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
0: Why are radical Islamists and radical progressives groups that could not be more different working together? The answer will shock you. Dr. Michael Youssef has spent decades studying this from the inside, and in his most urgent book yet, An Unholy Alliance, he tears the mask off a coordinated assault on American freedom and Judeo-Christian civilization. 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Dr. Youssef says this is the wake-up call the church needs now. So don't wait. 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All right, before you buy one more shirt in a bigger size, you got to listen to me. Aren't you tired of hearing all about this peptide, that shot, another medicine, another complicated weight loss plan? It can be overwhelming. You've got the side effects to worry about, questions about long-term health, and half the time, you don't even know what to believe.
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0: Well, still a lot of questions about this report. President Trump said yesterday that somebody in the White House leaked details of the planned weekend attack against Iran. So the United States was gearing up for what would have been a World War II level attack against Iran. And the president backed off. Somebody leaked the information to the Iranians, and the Iranians begged the president not to do it, that they were finally willing to come back to the table, which I don't believe, but whatever. That's not the point here. We need to be asking a lot of very important questions about who leaked the details of that plot. Was it somebody in the Pentagon? Was it somebody in the White House? We need to know who did that. And here's the reason why. Depending on the circumstances here, and there are a few caveats, but depending on the circumstances, the way this has been presented to the American people, this is a direct violation of the Espionage Act. And the fact of the matter is, somebody leaking confidential military plans, that can be a death penalty crime in the United States. This is a very serious, very dangerous situation because we've got, 50,000 military personnel over there in the Middle East right now? Every single one of their lives was jeopardized by this leak. Every single one of them. So it seems to me that we need to get to the bottom of it. I know that we do a lot. There's a lot of talk about, we're going to hold people accountable. No. Everything needs to come to a grinding halt while we figure out what happened over the weekend. Who was it that leaked this information and got this information into the hands of the Iranians? That is just simply unacceptable. Now, the death penalty becomes a legal option under the statute of the, this is Federal Criminal Code, 18 U.S.C. Section 794. A person can face the death penalty if they communicate information regarding military plans, armed forces movements, or war materials with the intent that it be communicated to the enemy. And that's certainly what it appears to look like here. So let's get to the bottom of it. find out who did it. And if, in fact, these people, and hear me on this, if this rises to the level of a death penalty case, I think the death penalty must be imposed here. And the reason why is we've got to send a message to everybody working in the government, everybody working in the Pentagon, everybody working in some military, military unit. It doesn't matter. You need to understand there will be a price to pay for doing something like this and for leaking information, giving, quite frankly, aid and comfort to the enemy. We will see. I do not hold out hope that we will get to the bottom of it, but the White House has a leak problem, and that needs to be remedied lickety-split, as they say. All right, ToddStearns.com, folks. We have some great stories up there, including our interview we did with E.W. Jackson, Bishop Jackson, on why the Smithsonian is becoming so woke. I want to encourage you to check that out over at ToddStearns.com. Also, we've got the story of the Denver City Council wanting to begin each meeting now with an acknowledgement of slavery in a state that was never meant to be a slave state. So go and check out some of our great content. All of you Memphis folks in the Memphis area, tonight, 6:30 to 8, drop by, grab some coffee, celebrate fellowship with us. I want you to come and meet the team. You'll also be able to purchase a copy of The Golden Age, How Trump Saved America. I'll be autographing copies as well and would love to be able to meet you and your families. Again, it's a drop-by kind of event. You don't have to stay terribly long. I know you've got a lot of stuff to do with school back and things of that nature, but we would love for you to come out. And our great sponsor for the night, Congressman David Kustoff, sponsoring our book launch party. We are so grateful for the great work the congressman is doing, not only for his congressional district, but also for the great people of America. So we really appreciate that. It's going to be a lot of fun tonight. Again, 6:30. If you'd like information, go to our website. We'll be at JoJo's Espresso, one of the great coffee houses here in the Mid-South. In the meantime, folks, ToddStearns.com. 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
17: 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From ABC News, I'm Chuck Severson. Bail is set at $1 million for a man arrested for allegedly starting the largest of the three wildfires in Spokane, Washington. Flames melted electric and gas lines, as ABC's Alex Stone in Spokane seeing repair crews.
18: There's actually a dozer that they're bringing in next to us that they're going to be backing in, where there are fire crews right here trying to dig line and clean up the area. But what they're doing is building a road so power crews can get in and try to rebuild the power line. So they're actively doing that right now.
17: The man arrested went to prison for manslaughter in his father's 2010 killing in Arizona. The House Ethics Committee is doing what Ohio Republican Congressman Max Miller publicly urged them to: begin an investigation into him for alleged domestic violence and abuse or illegal drug use. Miller has denied allegations that he abused his now ex-wife and daughter, saying Miller is unfit to remain in Congress. His ex-father-in-law, Ohio Senator Bernie Moreno, saying of his granddaughter,
19: she's going to have high-definition videos, she's going to have news stories, she's going to have everything out there. She's going to read that as an adult going, what the heck happened?
17: Sources tell ABC News President Trump called Miller about his reelection campaign. ABC News Washington managing editor Catherine Falders.
20: Trump expressed concerns over his candidacy and said it was in jeopardy. Now, according to sources, Miller did tell Trump that he was going to stay in the race.
17: Acting Attorney General and AG nominee Todd Blanche has been confirmed by the Senate Judiciary Committee. A full Senate vote is ahead. Blanche can only afford to lose two Republican votes. If he makes it, says ABC News legal contributor James Sample.
21: Technically speaking, what changes is the title. Practically speaking, what changes is very little.
17: Republican Senator Susan Collins of Maine says she'll vote no on Blanche's nomination. In a statement, Collins says, while I believe Mr. Blanche is a capable lawyer, the Department of Justice has become increasingly political. The mayor says Ukraine's capital, Kyiv, is under a ballistic missile attack. 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
25: This is Jed Mescon. Tennessee Governor Lee has expressed no plans to push off next week's execution of Daryl Hines following a request from attorneys and several Republican state senators. This comes after medical personnel were unable to execute Tony Carruthers back in May. After being labeled the worst state to live in, a new study is giving Tennessee a different ranking. U.S. News and World Report recently examined states based on thousands of data points to measure how well that states are performing for their citizens. Some of the main factors that states were ranked on include business development and healthcare. Well, the volunteer state is ranked at 25th overall. Coming in at number one is Utah, last place, Louisiana. In health news, Blue Cross announced that it will soon build one of its new multi-million dollar Healthy Place playground parks at the new Ross's Landing Park. It'll be down by the river under the old Jotty Bridge. In news from around the state, residents in Copper Hill and neighboring McKaysville, Tennessee, remain under a boil water advisory as they recover from a weekend of flooding.
26: Here's the official forecast for tonight. Partly cloudy, 72. Sunny tomorrow, afternoon showers and thunderstorms possible. 88 the high, a heat index could reach as high as 96. Tomorrow night, more rain and thunderstorms possible, down to 72. Thursday, mostly sunny, scattered showers and thunderstorms will top out around 90 degrees. Thursday night, showers likely, thunderstorms possible, down to 72. I'm Craig Allen on WGOW.
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0: Hello, America. Mark Levin here. Our number, 877-381-3811, 877-381-3811. We got a couple of races going, so I want to really focus in like a laser on some of these candidates that are running and some of the things they've said. So while people are in their vehicles heading to the voting place, I hope, conservatives mostly, you'll know what we're dealing with here. I do want to get into Iran a little bit later as well as some of the other issues out there. But this Abdul al-Sayed, who is running for the Democrat nomination, some people say he'll get it. I don't know if he will or not, and I'm not here to tip the scales. But he is a very, very sick person. He's full of hate and evil, and he hates this country. And he's also one of the biggest hypocrites around, as is his wife. Medicare for all, but his wife doesn't take Medicare. She doesn't take Medicaid. She doesn't take private insurance. It's cash. That's it. Think about that. He keeps going around being called doctor. He's not a doctor. He's a phony and a fraud. And then he says how he's not part of the DSA. Of course, he's not part of the DSA. Well, whether he is or not, he's a commie. He's a jihadi. He's an Islamist. And can you imagine him in the United States Senate? I cannot. So there are big, big stakes going on here, ladies and gentlemen. Big stakes. So here is Abdul al-Sayed 8 years ago. Now, the man is an adult. So 8 years ago is not that long ago in terms of his adult career and life. So here he is. And I want you to listen, because these people have said things and written things in the past that they're denying, or they're pretending they didn't, or they're just, you know, giving us a bunch of word salad and addressing it. Cut 10, go.
1: I look forward to pushing forward legislation that would preempt localities from participating with ICE and using their local resources to do the same. Beyond that, we've also got to make sure that in this state, we are not discriminating by documentation status. Right now, if you're undocumented, you don't get access to a driver's license, so you're stuck. You don't get access to a lot of the basic things the state offers everybody else. And I think that's ridiculous. And so we've got to stop discriminating that way.
0: I believe he was running for governor. But regardless, you understand, he wants people to have driver's licenses, even if they're here illegally. Now, driver's licenses open up doors to a lot of things, don't they? And he knows that, too. He says you don't get access to a lot of basic things the state offers everybody else. That is because you're an illegal alien. So please understand, in Michigan, if you're going to vote, look, if you're going to vote for this guy, there's no hope for you anyway. But those of you who are on the fence, there's probably only a little bit of hope for you anyway as well. Understand this guy wants to turn America into what you saw in Spain. In fact, the Democrats and these people, meaning the leftists, they were applauding what they saw in Spain. They thought it was fantastic. Fantastic. Now, I want to address directly what he said the other day at a rally yesterday, because I hear this from the left and Democrats and Marxists and these professors all the time. Cut 11, go.
2: Founded on the idea that we could compromise on whether or not people as a function of the color of their skin could be enslaved by other people. Founded under the idea that all people are created equal, all men, but that only meant certain men, and not women.
3: Founded on this notion that women should not have the basic rights to participate in the democracy in the first place. And yet, the thing that America does better than anyone else is that we actually have the power to look those foundational failures in the eye and correct them.
4: Yeah.
3: And for as many as the failures that we continue to have, the fact that certain people are denied their rights yet and still because of how they pray or who they love or how they identify, the fact that we've still ported over all of that historical racism into the ways that we continue to segregate our society today, we have the opportunity to correct them. And the process by which we correct is the very democracy we're participating in here and now.
4: That's right.
3: Democracy is a technology. Age-old technology against diseases that killed an aunt and uncle I never got to meet.
4: That's right.
3: I love America.

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1: All right, let's begin with a couple things. One of the things that the left does is they take the culture of historical past and they apply it to today. He talks about the compromise on slavery because of the color of your skin and the background and where you come from. When somebody speaks like that at a political rally in a demagogic way, of course, it's impossible to unravel it right there and then. But where did most of these black slaves come from? Obviously Africa, the Caribbean too, but mostly Africa. And who was it? And when you really read this stuff, it's very important. Who was it that sold the slaves to the Europeans who brought them to America? It was black tribes defeating other black tribes. That's what it was. That's what it was. Slavery was something that was occurring in Africa throughout the continent. Slavery was something that was occurring in the Middle East, in the Far East. Slavery was something that was occurring in parts of Europe, but not so thoroughly in Europe. And slavery was introduced to the United States, or America at the time as well. Slavery existed in Central and South America. That doesn't make it right. It doesn't make it right today when slavery exists in parts of Africa, or when Islamists are slaughtering Christians and enslaving Christians, or where slavery exists in part of the Middle East today, where Islamists, again, are killing not just Christians but Jews and also, significantly, other Muslims and enslaving them. He talks about the treatment of women. Nowhere are women treated as poorly as they are, as in Muslim countries, mostly in the Middle East, but not purely so, including in Pakistan, including in Muslim enclaves in Africa. Women are treated horrifically. Girls are treated horrifically. The vote for women. Now, many states actually did allow women to vote. Several did not. That was changed. It wasn't changed because of democracy. It was changed because of republicanism, little r republicanism. There wasn't some big vote. The Constitution was amended. Republicanism, the very constitutional system that Piker, that Al Said, that the Democratic Socialists of America, that Bernie Sanders attack again and again and again. The framers of our Constitution knew that everything couldn't be fixed right there and then in a five-month period in Philadelphia. But as the greatest emancipator of all time, Abraham Lincoln, pointed out, they created the foundational principles, the foundational institutions to do exactly that. It took a civil war. A civil war. And they left it to their progeny, their children and their grandchildren, to help work this through. And that's what took place. Nirvana has never existed anywhere where mankind has existed, anywhere on the face of the earth. The closest thing we've ever gotten to is here in America, right here. I find it interesting when Islamists talk about the right for people to love who they wish. That's not how Islam preaches. That's not how it works. Or to pray as they wish. That's not how Islam works. And we've heard the imams and what they've had to say about that, haven't we? Our society is not segregated. It's the most integrated society on the

0: face of the earth. It's the most diverse society on the face of the earth. Where segregation is occurring today are in these Islamist fortresses, these communities that are segregated from the rest of the population. And you see it throughout Europe. A concentration, an abnormal concentration. You have concentration of people with different ethnic and religious backgrounds. That's always been the case. It's still the case. It's okay. But that's not what I'm talking about. I'm talking about a different language. I'm talking about a different law, Sharia law, instead of the Constitution, a complete lack of assimilation. It is the only community that does not assimilate into the rest of the country. It's the only faith that requires people to become Islamist in order to pray to God legitimately. Judaism and Christianity do not preach that and never have. For that matter, neither have Hinduism and Buddhism. Believe in your own power, he says. But communism is not about the power of the individual. It never has been. Whether it's Rousseau or Hegel or Marx, whether it's Lenin and Trotsky and Stalin, whether it is Mao and Xi, whether it's Castro, whomever, pick them all, pick any of them. It's never been about individual liberty. It's been about the collective, been about the group. And then they claim there's a common good, and they define what the common good is. And the common good is what? It's an endless revolution to seek what's impossible. The kind of society that could never exist and should never exist. To rejigger and re-engineer the human being. Healthcare for all, and I wrote about this in American Marxism. If you haven't read it, you should. I pointed out that the so-called civil rights efforts, some of which were legitimate, some of which are not, because everything is not a civil right issue. It demeans real civil right issues. Healthcare for all, they treat as a civil rights issue. You see, they've turned the Marxist agenda into a civil rights issue, and that's now how they define democracy and civil rights and so forth. Everybody getting Medicare, which means Medicare will be destroyed. The attack on ICE, because they do not want people here illegally deported, and so forth and so on. Al Sayed is a disaster. If you're in Michigan, you're even flirting with voting for him, you're not sure. You vote for him, you vote for your own demise, and worse than that, since the rest of us can't vote in Michigan, you're voting for the demise of the United States of America. I'll be right back.
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0: This guy who lectures us, we Americans. These people are here newly here, first or second generation, lecturing us about our country, about our history. When you attack America, you're attacking Americans. America isn't a thing. It's a country with citizens. And he was with this guy, Piker, all day. Piker, the man who said, we deserve 9/11, and he feels no allegiance towards the United States. How many of you would campaign with a person like that? I'm talking to you folks in Michigan. How many of you would want to embrace somebody like that? And many of you know better, know a lot better than what's going on here. People jumping off the Twin Towers. The Twin Towers collapsing. The horror death. The plane flown into the Pentagon. The plane where the heroes took it over crashed in central Pennsylvania. Are you kidding me? You know better than this. And these people are rooting for the enemy. They're rooting for the terrorists. For nearly 3,000 years, Homer's epic poem, The Odyssey, has shaped the literary and moral imagination of the West. 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
1: Here we be. So CBS News today, they actually asked Abdul El-Sayed. Well, you've been campaigning with this guy, Hassan Pucker. The things he has said. And that seems to be fine with you. So he tries to present himself. I'm not Democratic Socialist of America. I'm not a communist. I love America. See, they got all the lies and propaganda down, and all the communists always do. I love America, except for this and this and this and this. Yeah, that's why he's campaigning with a guy that was in a MAL uniform, saying we deserve 9/11, that he has no allegiance to America, that he says he supports Hamas. He's campaigning with the guy openly, right? Cut 12, go.
2: You know, there's one other guy that you've campaigned with that has raised eyebrows, Hassan Piker.
3: His eyebrows went up. Did you guys see that?
2: I said, raised eyebrows. I raised my eyebrow. Was campaigning with him a good idea?
3: Look, I want to reach out to his viewers. He has a 3 million person platform. And
1: hey, I have a 14.5 million person platform, Mr. Producer, don't I? This is what these podcaster clowns don't understand, and they're misled by entities like Talk Magazine and others, totally misled. But we have a massive audience here. People come and go, you know, every hour, every day. But 3 million is a joke. I'm just saying, 3 million is a joke. Go ahead.
3: Disagree with, if you watched any of our content together. And there are things that he and I agree with on the question of whether or not we should be guaranteeing people health care or sending them money.
1: You know, that would
3: abroad.
1: Be like me saying, you know, there are Klansmen that we agree on some things and disagree with some. There's Nazis, we agree on some things and disagree with some things. But what are you talking about? These are evil, disgusting people. Pucker is an evil, disgusting person. It's not a matter whether you agree or disagree with some stuff. It's the stuff that he has said that is so grotesque that you shouldn't want to be within a mile of the guy, within 100 miles of the guy. But he does, and Ro Khanman does, and a whole bunch of Democrats have. But this guy, Abdul El-Sayed, has been rubbing up against the guy. Go ahead.
3: The people, we agree. I think we should be providing health care here. On the question of...
1: But your wife doesn't. Your wife doesn't take any insurance whatsoever. How do you explain the hypocrisy in your own family? You're demanding that health care be free for all, and your wife demands people pay with either a check, a credit card, or cash. She won't even take insurance because she wants the whole dollar. The whole dollar. Because she knows she won't get it under Medicare or Medicaid or even under private insurance. And Medicare for all will destroy Medicare. Medicare is supposed to be an insurance program. Many of you are paying into it or have paid into it, correct? Well, how do you let all these freebies in? Illegal aliens and other people haven't put one penny into the system? Sounds to me like you're getting ripped off. But it can't work. Actuarially, it won't work. So they keep throwing out, yeah, Medicare for all. We just say Medicare for all, Medicare for all. You know, that's great. But there's no pushback. Nobody even knows how to respond to these pukes. Go ahead.
3: The fascism of the Trump administration. We agreed we should probably
1: there
3: take
1: is no
3: that on.
1: Fascism of the Trump administration. The fascism is you, your buddy Pucker, your whole ideology. The difference between fascism and communism, without getting too intellectual or scholarly about it, in the end, it's not a big difference at all. Whether you wind up in a concentration camp in Mao's China or in Hitler's Germany doesn't much matter because you're not going to survive, does it? Yeah. Fascism of the Trump administration. He has followed every court order, every court decision. And he's enforced the immigration laws. He's enforced all these other laws. There is no fascism in the Trump administration. The fascism is in the Biden administration that preceded it that purposely undermined and usurped our federal immigration laws, among other laws. The fascism is an ideology that wants to destroy our independent Supreme Court, that wants open borders so we have no sovereignty, so you can completely destroy our nation the way Spain is destroying itself under its madman leader over there. You want to destroy the Electoral College. You want to destroy it because you don't want three-fourths of the states to have representation. You want to pack not just the Supreme Court and turn it into a left-wing communist Politburo, but you also want to destroy the Senate by adding four Democrats, by cherry-picking one city, D.C., and one territory, Puerto Rico. So you see, they're not fascists. No, no, not at all. They're not communists. No, no, not at all. They love America. Can't you tell? Oh, they love America. No, they hate America. I want to go to this guy, Van Hollen. He wants to be majority leader in the Senate because Schumer will be taken out politically, of course, in New York at some point. But Chris Van Hollen is a guy, you may have noticed him, he is literally, or at least he appears to me to be literally translucent. And so there is no racial category for him over at the Commerce Department and the Census Bureau. That said, he's a radical nut job out of Maryland. He's a radical nut job, and I understand his wife is too, but why drag her into it? But why not, right? Equality for all. Nonetheless, he's a real Jew hater. He's a real Israel hater. He was spewing Hamas talking points, just like Bernie Sanders and the rest of them. He's a disgusting fraud. A disgusting fraud. That's what he is. Now listen to what he has to say. Cut six, go.
4: I will say, when it comes to, you know, these different labels that people throw around, I mean, I hear the president now calling, you know, Democrats the Communist Party and all this kind of nonsense.
1: Why is that nonsense? In fact, Van Hollen, you're about to prove him right. Go ahead.
4: Remind people that when FDR was formulating the Social Security program, Republicans and others viciously attacked him for being a communist and a radical socialist. So let's keep all of this in perspective.
1: Isn't that amazing? They have to go back to Social Security in the 1930s, almost 100 years ago. That's how they're going to defend themselves. FDR. Well, what did FDR do, ladies and gentlemen? It wasn't just Social Security. FDR didn't come up with the Social Security program. That was actually the brainchild of the Germans in the 1860s, which is perfectly fine. But the Social Security program has been bankrupted by the radical Democrats. They've stolen money out of it. They used it for general operating. And 6 years from now, according to the trustees, not me, it's going to go broke. And I wrote an entire book on this, Plunder and Deceit, a whole chapter on Social Security and Medicare, and what the Democrats had done to it and what they're doing to it. But I've been banging pots and pans and ringing bells around here for a long time about where this country is today and where it's going, economically, socially, culturally, militarily, you name it. What else did Franklin Roosevelt do, America? Let's see. He sent 120,000 Japanese Americans to concentration camps. Oh, yeah, he did that. Is that okay, Chris Van Hollen? What else did he do? In 1940, when the bipartisan bill that had passed the House and the Senate hit his desk to pass a federal law hit his desk to outlaw, ready for this? Lynching of black people. He refused to sign it because he was worried it would cost him votes in the South in the upcoming election. You got that? And that's when Jesse Owens and other prominent blacks voted Republican and did so openly. so he wouldn't sign that. What else? What else did the great Franklin Roosevelt do? He put in place a strict quota system that reduced the number of Jews that could come into the United States from Europe at the height of the Holocaust. Why did he do that? Why do you think he did it? It was done through his State Department. But they all want to be FDR, don't you know, America? They all want to be FDR. And there have been brilliant studies done, especially by two professors out of UCLA about 15 years ago, explaining how FDR's socialist policies, because it was more than Social Security, he created industrial trusts, he created price controls, wage controls. He did all kinds of things that prolonged what would have been a recession, turned it into a depression, and it expanded for 10 years. And there have been many writings on this. Because socialism doesn't create wealth. It doesn't create income. It doesn't create prosperity. It's the redistribution of wealth as the government determines. And so when you're trying to battle out of a recession or stagflation or certainly a depression, you're trying to grow the economy. You're trying to build the economy. Well, government doesn't know how to do that. And socialism is not the answer. So I'd love to have a debate with Chris Van Hollen, but it will never happen. I'd love to have a debate with Bernie Sanders, but it'll never happen. I'd love to have a debate with AOC, but it'll never happen. And they can defend their great Franklin Roosevelt. Oh, and by the way, Mr. Van Hollen, by the way, Mr. Rocon Man, Franklin Roosevelt was a wartime leader. A wartime leader where everything was subject to being targeted, including entire cities with entire civilian populations. How come you don't mention that? Ever. Now, I'm not against winning wars and doing what you have to do to win, I must confess. Especially when it's life and death for a country. But Franklin Roosevelt wouldn't have closed his eyes to Iran any more than Ronald Reagan if they knew they were actually getting a nuclear weapon. But Van Hollen does. Sanders does. The entire Democrat Party does. Isn't that interesting? I'll be right back.
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0: For decades, Americans have been holding physical gold in retirement accounts as a hedge against inflation, against geopolitical turmoil, massive debt. Very wise people who are diversifying and have been. I can remember a long time ago, I think I was 20 years old, but give or take, when you could purchase gold again, and it was $200 an ounce. Now it's around $5,000 an ounce. Really, nothing has gone up in value like that other than gold. Now, many of you own gold, but are you well positioned today? Now, what does that mean? If you own gold, silver, platinum, whether in a retirement account or in a bank, you know, vault or something like that, wouldn't you like to know its current market value? Now, I don't mean the money value per se. 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You may have gold bullion. 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Take a really good look at all this, because I think you can really help yourselves. I really do. That's what I do. And I'm doing all right, Mr. Producer. That's what Mr. Producer did, and you did all right too, right? All right. Let's see here. FDR was called Radical Socialist for Social Security. You know, when you really look at FDR's history, it was really quite an abomination. And if you want to read about that, I don't know if people still read. I think you do in this audience, though. If you have my book, The Democrat Party Hates America, I discuss FDR, and I take that phony varnish off of FDR so you can actually see what was going on with the man. FDR was a racist. He wouldn't meet with black leaders. Did you know this? I told you about the 1940 anti-federal lynching law, that he wouldn't sign it. He was also an anti-Semite. Did you know this? In his own pen, in his own words, when he was the Assistant Secretary of the Navy or in other positions that he held, and one of the assistant secretaries he appointed at the State Department, a good buddy of his, was the guy who enforced these very strict quotas. The famous movie on the Exodus. Well, that really happened. And so much else really helped. The media didn't report much on the Holocaust. Now, some of the Democrat professors have written some great books on this subject. They try and sort of give FDR a pass and so forth, but FDR really didn't want much known about it. So we can talk about FDR. They used to call him a communist and a socialist. Oh, okay. But what does that have to do with defending their current positions? They're talking about a big tent. A big tent. Is the big tent big enough for Klansmen and Nazis? Well, what's the difference with a piker or an al-Sayed or any of these people when it comes to the things they're saying about terrorism, the things they're saying about our country? It's like the woke right neo-fascist. Now, you'll notice when people talk about the woke right, and I've spelled it and really have set the stage for this, R-E-I-C-H, the woke right. You notice they don't say the woke right neo-fascist. Have you noticed that, Rick? Get you, didn't you? Don't hear it. The woke right. Download.
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14: From ABC News, I'm Wayne Cabot. Todd Blanche's nomination to be Attorney General just got tougher. Susan Collins saying she can't vote for him. The Maine Republican saying he's eroding the independence of the Justice Department, giving the president, his sons, and the Trump business immunity from IRS audits. Her no vote means that Blanche can afford to lose only one other Republican and be confirmed. The Justice Department has put poll monitors in 4 cities in Michigan for the primaries today. ABC Washington Bureau Chief Rick Klein.
15: The Department of Justice says this is kind of pro forma. This is something they do in every election, and that's true to an extent. It's the question is what this Department of Justice hopes to do with that information. Are they gathering it for prosecutorial purposes or for further scrutiny purposes? Because it's Michigan, because it's a state where President Trump has alleged without evidence to have seen voting irregularities, because of how aggressive this Department of Justice has been, it definitely raises eyebrows.
14: And in about an hour, the first votes will be counted in Michigan in a Senate race that will measure voters' appetite for a socialist-leaning candidate. Dr. Abdul El-Sayed wants to end military aid to Israel. Haley Stevens, the establishment Democrat, wants to keep it. Ohio Congressman Max Miller saying tonight he will not exit his reelection campaign as he denies domestic abuse allegations, which the House Ethics Committee is now investigating. Breaking from L.A., an armed suspect arrested at the Trump National Golf Course while taking pictures. An arson suspect is in custody for one of the Spokane fires. Paul Child is the one who turned him in.
16: Saw where the smoke was at, and I said, that OSOB started a fire because it was in the exact same spot that he was standing.
14: More than two-thirds of the West is now in drought. Reports tonight of a large sustained missile attack now underway in Kyiv. A Ukraine drone attack has killed 7 Russians on a crowded beach Ukraine claims that that attack was not deliberate, that it was an accident. You're listening to ABC News.
5: Here's the official forecast for tonight. Partly cloudy, 72. Sunny tomorrow, afternoon showers and thunderstorms possible. 88 the high, a heat index could reach as high as 96. Tomorrow night, more rain and thunderstorms possible, down to 72. Thursday, mostly sunny, scattered showers and thunderstorms will top out around 90 degrees. Thursday night, showers likely, thunderstorms possible, down to 72. I'm Craig Allen on WGOW.
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0: 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Our number 877-381-3811, 877-381-3811. Yes, I want to hit Iran, but we got to keep moving because there's candidates running now as we speak. And I want to address some of this. Now, while it's true the Wisconsin race, I believe, is next week, I want to get this out in front of this, too. They have a socialist, what they call a socialist candidate running, what I call another commie running, another DSA commie. And her name is Francesca Hung, H-O-N-G, Hung, like Hong Kong. And for her, you see, Thanksgiving is racist. I'm telling you, these are sick bastards. They hate this country, every aspect of it. I love Thanksgiving. Don't you love Thanksgiving, Mr. Producer? It's one of the best. I mean, you love the country, you're in this country, and you got people who are relatively new to this country. Their parents are new to this country, and they were born into this country. So you got people like Piker, people like this Al-Said, you've got people like Hong and so forth and so on. Something's wrong with the vetting. Something is wrong with the interview. Something is wrong. We have many patriotic, you know, immigrants. I meet them, but we have far too many who are not. And it seems to be a huge problem right now, if you ask me. A huge problem right now. And the consequences are all around us. And they're all welcome in the Democrat Party. I mean, it's a big tent. No, it's a big insane asylum, but nonetheless, it's a big tent. We allow Marxists in and Nazis in, you know, like Platner. We allow everybody in. Well, that's a problem because everybody shouldn't be in. So Caitlin Collins at CNN yesterday or the day before, she's asking her, you know, you posted this thing about Thanksgiving. Cut four, go.
1: One thing that they brought up as well was a post from you in 2021 where you said Americans should cancel Thanksgiving, should have done this in 1621. The post has been deleted. Jeez. Republicans have been highlighting it. Do you still believe
0: that? You know, it's amazing this Caitlin Collins really is a phony and a fraud. You know, she used to work for Breitbart years ago. And then she used to work for the Daily Caller, which is, you know, a Tucker Carlson special. And then she moved hard left at CNN because that's where her, well, that's where the money is, to be perfectly honest with you. But now she probably believes most of the crap that she's spewing. It's not the Republicans keep bringing it up, Madam Journalist. It's that she did it. And there's a problem with it. So what is it with the Republicans keep bringing it up? I'm glad they do. But it's a little bigger than the Republicans keep bringing it up. It's a problem, don't you think? Go ahead.
1: Thanksgiving should be canceled.
2: I'm a chef, and one of the first meals that I made that was for the community when I was 16 was a Thanksgiving meal. You know, I always think my hospitality background in owning a restaurant for 7-8 years, that bringing folks around the table.
0: What kind of a stupid... You believe this, Rich? I'm a chef. Brought people around the table. I had a restaurant. So, of course, you know, it's wonderful. Hospitality. But, you know, this, the Thanksgiving, it's, it also raises issues. Go ahead.
2: And build community is always a good thing. But Thanksgiving is also a time that's incredibly painful for many people in our communities. And
0: why?
2: So,
0: why is it painful for many people in our communities? Why is it painful for many people in our communities to give Thanksgiving, to give thanks to the country we live in? Is that painful, really, America? Because that's what Thanksgiving is. To be giving thanks for a country where we're free, where we can become what we want or fail to become what we want. Wow. It's very painful for certain communities. Go ahead.
2: I wanted to make sure that people understood that there are multiple views, but views can...
0: I never heard there were multiple views about Thanksgiving. And it's not because I live in a cocoon. I never heard that there were multiple views of Thanksgiving. Go ahead.
2: The position that I'm running for right now, and I think my background as a chef, will actually help me become a better governor that's able to bring more people.
0: Background as a chef will help her become a better governor, Mr. Producer. I see no connection whatsoever. Am I missing something? Seriously. My background as a chef, you know, will help me understand there are multiple views. No, I don't think so. I don't think so. I mean, most chefs I know, they don't, what they understand is you don't put ketchup on steak. And yet I disagree with them. I put ketchup on my steak all the time. Or that you don't cook your steak well done. And I like my steak well done with ketchup. All right, all right, all right. Enough of the bat throwing. I'm telling you. So I don't know what they're talking. Oh, the chef. I know some very good chefs who are conservatives, too. Conservatives. So I don't know what is this rambling? What is this idiocy? But my background is a chef, you know. First of all, if you're a chef, you're not serving poor people, are you? I mean, if you're a chef, no. If you're working the fryer at McDonald's, you're serving poor people. If you're a chef, my background as a chef is my hospitality background is owning a restaurant. Makes you what? Go ahead. That's it. Well, there's more from this genius who wants to be governor of Wisconsin. She was on CNN again. Same interview. Cut five. Go.
1: You said you don't support abolishing prisons. Do you still hold the view that you laid out in May, which was that...

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1: In the means of production. You know what this sounds like to me? Does it sound like Nirvana to you, America? You know what it sounds like to me? North Korea. Sounds like North Korea. Sounds like a concentration camp in North Korea. That's what it sounds like to me. That's what they're running on. That's what they're running on. Can't the Republicans speak and explain it? Hello, hello. Go ahead.
2: Talking about what may be aspirational and then understanding the
1: what's aspirational to eliminate our prisons, you moron. It's aspirational to me to put more criminals in prison. What do you think about that, Mr. Producer? More criminals in prison. More deportations of illegal aliens. Oh, yeah. More cops on the street. Go ahead.
2: What they can and cannot do and what is implementable right now. These are different conversations. If we're going to be serious.
1: These are different conversations? What kind of chef was she, I wonder? Was she any good? She any good? Can't imagine she was. Go ahead.
2: And ensure that everyone's human right to feel safe is what we are trying to do.
1: Well, then we must let everybody out of the prisons if we want to make sure everybody's human right is to feel safe. Oh, yes, yes. Very rational. Go ahead, please.
2: That the system right now that is incarcerating more black and brown men than any other state in the country.
1: Well, it's incarcerating more black and brown men than any other state in the country right now. I don't even know what that means. That's not a sentence, but I know what she intends. They want you to believe our justice system is racist. Now, the fact is that most murder is done by black and brown people against black and brown people. It's mostly done by young black and brown people against young black and brown people. So then it follows that incarceration will reflect that. Now, I don't mean to offend, but these are the facts. And black and brown people who I know and I talk to over the decades, they're not happy about crime in their communities. And they don't give a damn what the race is of the people who are committing it. They want the criminals off the streets. They want their children protected. They want their homes protected. Now, she's neither black nor brown. She has, I think, an Asian background. But that's what I mean. That's what I mean. This kind of propaganda that's out there about America. We have the most. I mean, think of our justice system. We have due process. It's in the Constitution. You have a right not to incriminate yourself. Ask Anthony Fauci about that. He's memorized that line by now. You have a right to a lawyer. If you can't afford one, one will be assigned to you. We have Miranda laws. You have the right to multiple appeals, multiple appeals. And we can go on. You don't have this in other countries. You don't have this in other countries. In fact, most of the countries their parents or grandparents came from don't have rights like this, like this guy Puker. Turkey. Turkey is run by a genocidal Islamist maniac. So are so many of the countries in the Middle East, the Far East, on the African continent. I mean, some of them run these blue states in our own country. Ah, yeah, yeah, just kidding, but not really. Go ahead.
2: Now, where we have our schools are having to go to referenda just to try to figure out if they can keep the lights on.
1: Oh, yeah, that's a real problem, underfunding our public schools. I've heard that for 50 years. And you look at your property tax bill, and about 80% of your property tax bill goes to your school.

0: schools. The schools are not underfunded. Certain people are overpaid. Certain people are underpaid. It's not a merit system in our school system. It's all unionized heavily. It's a step system to get increases. It's a seniority system. It's not about merit. I can remember when I was on a local school board, elected at a very young age, one of the things the union rejected was merit increases. That's what we called them. They said, no, no, hell no. Steps on seniority and so forth and so on. I got it. I understand it. That's the nature of the beast. That's why these teachers' unions, both of them, are so radical left-wing, and they're constantly trashing our country. That's right. I'll say what nobody else will say. That's the truth. Obviously, it doesn't mean every teacher thinks that way, but the union as an institution, the NEA and the AFD, are radical, radical hard left. And the kids aren't being taught in our inner cities. It's not a matter of having enough money. I've heard that long enough. They'll do the same thing with the healthcare system. It won't be a healthcare system. It'll be another corrupt, bureaucratic political system. Oh, you're a Republican? You get in that line over there. Well, I'm an independent. Oh, you get in that line over there. Oh, your name's Goldberg? You get in that line over there. Oh, I can see it. I can see it. And the way they talk, it's always so comforting. Have you noticed that too? Now, not all of them. Some of them scream and yell like they're mental patients. But in the case of Francesca Hahn, by the way, did you know that she was a chef? Oh, yes, she was a chef. I understand nobody ever got ptomaine poisoning, Mr. Bruce. Did you hear that? Yes. No, it was salmonella either. No, it was a very clean restaurant there. And because she was a chef, she understands why people would oppose Thanksgiving. Isn't that like counterintuitive? If you're a chef, wouldn't you say, why would people oppose Thanksgiving or any other celebratory meal? What a moron. I'll be right back.
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0: Among the first to say that Islam is incompatible with Western values were Islamic scholars. Islamic scholars. That's why they seek the destruction, the obliteration of the West. Now, I notice these majority Islamic countries don't tolerate any presence of Christians or Jews, of churches or synagogues. But we have mosques popping up in our country, left and right. And for a population of about 5 million and growing fast in our country, that's quite amazing, I would say. There was a person, Gina Milan, I believe her name is, if I'm wrong, I apologize, who posted a list of what states these mosques are popping up in most significantly. And as I say, I did post that. And let's see if I can find, did I bring the post with me here on my list? I'm looking very quickly, America. We are live and national. Mr. Producer is very quick. He's very quick. He saw it. He sent it. There it is. Good job, Rich. And here it is. U.S. states ranked by number of mosques and Islamic centers. And we'll get back to this after the break. As of 2021. And it's Gina Milan. 2020, Mr. Producer? Is that the amount of time that's left? I believe it was 2021. When we come back, I will tell you. But there's many more since, almost 4,000. We'll be right back.
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0: The Hammer Alley Podcast, an 80s flashback mockumentary. How did they go from top of the rock to rock bottom?
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6: 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And you are in what I call a debt spiral. 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I listened to Mark 4 years ago, and I went to American Financing or somewhere else, I suppose, and I have this great rate. Well, there's a lot that can be done, whether you have a great rate or not, if you have debt. Because you can have a great mortgage rate, hear me out, you can have a great mortgage rate, but you're paying an enormous amount in debt service for all your other debt. Or maybe you don't have such a great mortgage rate, and maybe you need to refinance that rate. Or maybe you want to keep your mortgage rate, it's a nice rate, but you want to deal with the rest of your debt. 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That's how they train their people, and that's what they do. 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
6: Mm-hmm. Say what? No, don't do that again. Election showdown in Virginia? Really? Conservative fights leftist infiltration of the Republican Party. This has been a problem in Virginia. I'm glad they wrote about this. Olivia Rondeau. In a rural Virginia county that votes roughly 70% Republican, a long and fierce political battle for control is approaching its climax as a Catholic conservative candidate, an accused rhino, favored by Democrats, have a final showdown for the chairmanship of local Republican Party. The results of this election, which is a culmination of several months of back and forth about who should be the rightful leader of the Warren County Republican Committee, will determine whether the most conservative bastion in Northern Virginia will be held down by an American First leader or a rhino, or worse. David Silek, or Silek, S-I-L-E-K, is an attorney who won the first WCRC election of the year in a February meeting that was fraught with voting irregularities, they write. He had the support of Democrats and local officials like Warren County Sheriff Crystal Klein and Warren County Board of Supervisors Chairwoman Cheryl Cullors. Former Trump administration official and previous WCRC Secretary Scott Lloyd lost the chairmanship to Selleck in what insiders called a coup in previous interviews with Breitbart News. The sheriff and her husband admitted to working the door in an unofficial capacity, turning away registered Republicans, they write, while allowing Democrats to vote for the new GOP leader, violating provisions of the Republican Party of Virginia's party plan. Silek has defended making recent donations to Democrats. Silek also openly supported Democrats being allowed to vote in his race to become leader of the Republican Party there. Stephen Kurtz, who was head of the Republican Party Credentials Committee for the disastrous overturned chairman election, admitted on camera to destroying the ballots after the official count. Again, this is Breitbart. The pattern of alleged sabotage and organization with Democrats revealed an infiltration strategy being exercised by radical leftists with the intent to disrupt right-leaning advances in the Republican Party in places close to Washington, D.C. So while the original February 12 election ended with Silek beating Lloyd 225 to 206, the voting process was fraught with interference and irregularities that the results were overturned by the Virginia 6th District Republican Committee in a landslide 19-5 vote after hearing arguments from both candidates. Now, the full hearing resulted in the election results being overturned. But even after the 6th District Committee had overturned the chairman election results, Selleck appealed the decision and continued to hold meetings. And during one of those meetings, he made changes to the bylaws, but refused to share the new bylaws with Matthew Purdy of Breitbart News when asked to see them. So the decision to overturn the chairman election was even sustained by the Republican Special Appeals Committee, giving control back to the local Republican Party, to the previous conservative leadership until a new proper election could be held. And it goes on. Can you imagine this stuff going on, Mr. Producer? Infiltrating a heavily conservative Republican county and their Republican system here. The left knows no bounds. The left knows no bounds. It just doesn't. What was that? What about him? Oh, yes. He's reminding me. I thought you said Musk. The mosques. Yes, let me go back to the mosques. Sorry, folks. All right. Gina Milan online, and we looked into this. She was right. Now, this is a few years old, so it's actually more pronounced than what I'm going to go through. The number of mosques. California, again, this is 5 years old. There's many more now. 313. In Texas, 283, and I don't know what they're doing there. They're not doing enough. In New York, 194. Listen to this. In Florida, 181. These are mosques. In Illinois, 171. That's a lot of mosques. In Michigan, 157. And by the way, Qatar is funding a lot of this again. Again. Qatar is not our friend. I don't care what anybody says, and I mean anybody. They're the enemy. Saudi Arabia is the enemy. Erdogan and Turkey is the enemy. The nut job running Pakistan, he's the enemy. And they're our mediators, don't you know? Michigan, 157. Pennsylvania, 155 mosques. New Jersey, 152. Virginia, 131 mosques. There's a major Islamic population in Northern Virginia. A lot of that was from the Afghanis who were brought in, but more than that. Ohio, 107. Georgia, 106. North Carolina, 96 mosques. Maryland, 93. State of Washington, 79. Massachusetts, 76. Missouri, 57 mosques. Indiana, 55. Connecticut, 53. Tennessee, 50. Arizona, 47. Kentucky, 42. Louisiana, 42. Wisconsin, 39. These are mosques. Alabama, 32. Colorado, 31. South Carolina, 30. Iowa, 25. Nebraska, 21. Again, this is 2001, so there's actually many more. Let's see. Where was I? Mississippi, 20. Kansas, 20. Delaware, 18. Delaware, 18? I could drive through Delaware in an hour and a half. Arkansas, 15. Nevada, 14. Utah, 14. New Mexico, 11. Oklahoma, 10. Idaho, 9. Rhode Island, 7. West Virginia, 7. Maine, 7. New Hampshire, 6. North Dakota, 6. South Dakota, 5. Wyoming, 3. Vermont, 2. Montana, 2. And then more recently, Oregon, 21. Alaska, 5. Hawaii, 4. The total is, let's see here, 21, 26, 30. The total is 3,158. Again, that's 2001. Today, there's over 3,700 mosques in the country. It's a lot, don't you think, Rich? And the speed by which they're being built, and the, in some case, the massive size of them, it's all... an op by Qatar and Saudi Arabia and so forth, this whole thing that's going on in Europe, going on in our country, these tiny little inbred monarchies, the amount of money that they have, what they're doing, not just them, of course, but this is all intentional to urge military age young men, Muslims, but I call them Islamists. These are Islamists I'm talking about. Coming into the West in order to destroy the West. And the conduct is horrendous. The conduct that we've been seeing is just absolutely grotesque. We have the Saudi crown prince. I don't know. We don't have Jack Keane audio here, do we, Mr. Producer? I meant to send that to you. We have Jack Keane, who said the other night, I think it was last night or yesterday, on Fox, You've got Qatar, Saudi Arabia, Pakistan as our mediators, and also whispering in the president's ear. And they clearly are more aligned with Iran than they are with us. And they also have no problem with us shouldering the attacks and the Israelis shouldering the attacks, but they don't want their countries and their oil fields touched. And his point is that we're carrying water for these regimes, for these inbreds, for these dictatorial monarchies, and their interests, to quote the vice president, do not align with ours. They don't align with our interests. And yet they are having an enormous impact on the nature of this war. As Keane pointed out, and I'll point out as well, the last several times we were ready to hit them and hit them to defeat them, we pulled back because the dictator monarch in Saudi Arabia contacted the administration or the president. Same with Qatar. The mediators are always, you know, within an inch of some great agreement and that sort of thing. And so they are becoming a huge, huge problem. And we talked about this over the months as well. And, of course, the woke right, neo-fascists, isolationists, you don't hear them complaining about Saudi Arabia or Qatar or Pakistan or any of them, do you? None of them. I'll be right back.
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4: Breaking story from Associated Press. Authorities arrested a man with ammunition and apparently monitoring security at the Trump golf course near Los Angeles. California man carrying ammunition and with a gun in his car was arrested Sunday at President Donald Trump's Los Angeles area golf course after appearing to monitor security preparations 2 days ahead of Trump's fundraiser there, authorities said Tuesday. The Los Angeles County Sheriff's Department said the man was taking photos and video and had a 16-round magazine with ammunition in his pocket. Authorities recovered a loaded pistol in his car. Law enforcement searched his home Monday and found a plethora of firearms, magazines and ammunition, body armor, and notebooks with concerning statements, quote-unquote. The sheriff's department announced the arrest as Trump was preparing to arrive for a fundraising dinner for the Republican National Committee, I believe he's there now, at the Trump National Golf Course in the suburb of Rancho Palos Verdes, just south of Los Angeles. The 38-year-old man was arrested for allegedly carrying a concealed firearm and possessing prohibited ammunition. The sheriff's department said the man was being investigated by the El Segundo Police Department for robbery. The sheriff's department, there is no credible threat to our communities, not right now. A jury in 2025 found a man guilty of trying to assassinate Trump at the president's Florida country club. Now, that's all we know right now. I'll tell you what, man. I'm speechless anymore. I don't even know what to say. But I will say this. I want to thank the cops. Local police, state police, federal police, all law enforcement. I don't know what we would do without you, despite what the left and the Democrats say. You're just fantastic. Thank you very, very much. And out there in California, we salute you here on the Mark Levin Show. This is all we know. We've been digging and looking, but this just broke literally 10 minutes ago. So, obviously the president knew about it when he was flying out there today. I haven't talked to the president in a while, but he did call me this morning for a quick hello. He's always very gracious, very friendly. We love the man here. We'll be right back.
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16: From ABC News, I'm Wayne Cabot. The first polls are closing now in Michigan, with races Washington's watching to see where voters' moods are heading into the midterms. Will voters go with the establishment Democrat for Senate or the progressive insurgent? How do voters feel about Israel? Campaigning to end military aid is Dr. Abdul El-Sayed. Representative Haley Stevens wants to keep the aid. That tally could take a while because there are 700,000 absentee ballots. In the Virginia Republican Senate primary, ABC News projects the winner there is Bert Mizusawa. Max Miller, the Ohio congressman, resisting calls to resign over domestic abuse allegations, says he got one concerned call from the president. Miller telling CNN's Jake Tapper.
17: He called me and he said, Maxie, it's going to be a tough race. And he said, I don't know if you're going to be able to, you know, pull this one out. And you know what, Jake? I reminded him of the same resilience that he had when people told him that he was going to struggle in 2016 and he became the 45th president of the United States.
16: Word tonight that an armed intruder was arrested at the president's golf club in L.A. today. ABC's Aaron Katursky reports now 12 states may have had water plants hit by cyber attacks, likely carried out by Iran.
18: There is no evidence so far of any widespread disruption to water supplies in any of the affected states. But from time to time, certain things have gone offline. Automated systems have gone offline, and the utilities have had to revert to manual controls.
16: The parasitic stomach bug that has killed two people in Michigan is now in 47 states, infecting more than 10,000 people, another 12,000 suspected cases. More than two-thirds of the West is in drought. In Oregon, half the state is now in severe or extreme drought. That is where wildfires have already burned more than 2 million acres. 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
19: Here's the official forecast for tonight. Partly cloudy, 72. Sunny tomorrow, afternoon showers and thunderstorms possible. 88 the high, a heat index could reach as high as 96. Tomorrow night, more rain and thunderstorms possible, down to 72. Thursday, mostly sunny, scattered showers and thunderstorms will top out around 90 degrees. Thursday night, showers likely, thunderstorms possible, down to 72. I'm Craig Allen on WGOW.
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